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3: Ohio State University files a motion to dismiss dozens of sex abuse lawsuits.
4: Hundreds of former Ohio State University students were said to have been abused decades ago by former school doctor Richard Strauss. The university now filing a motion to have dozens of remaining claims of former students who are suing the school thrown out, saying the alleged abuse happened before Congress passed a 1986 law allowing states and educational institutions to be sued in federal court over sex abuse. Ohio State has publicly apologized, saying it so far settled with 317 survivors for more than $61 million. Strauss died by suicide in 2005. Jeff Manasso, Fox News.
3: Memphis Grizzlies forward Brandon Clark has died. He was 29. Neither the team nor Clark's agency, Priority Sports, immediately provided any details on the circumstances of his death. In a statement, the Grizzlies said they're heartbroken by the tragic loss, calling him an outstanding teammate and even better person whose impact on the organization and the greater Memphis community will not be forgotten. A hearing in Florida as the Tiger Woods DUI case works its way through the courts.
5: At a Martin County court hearing in Stuart, Florida, Tuesday, Judge Darren Steele ruled that prescription medical records for 15-time major golf champion Tiger Woods must be turned over to prosecutors, who will try to prove that Woods was under the influence when he clipped his Range Rover into a landscaping truck March 27th on Jupiter Island, Florida, before Woods' vehicle rolled over. Tiger Woods' attorney, Douglas Duncan, argued for privacy of these records. Both sides agreed to a protective order to keep the sensitive information from being made public. After the accident, Woods was found to have two hydrocodone painkillers in his pocket. He has pleaded not guilty to charges and requested a jury trial. Jared Max, Fox News.
3: Wall Street, the Dow gained 56, the NASDAQ off 185. I'm Lee Silasara. This is Fox News.
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7: 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I'm Tina Bell with your National Weather Service forecast. Calling for clear skies tonight. Low should be around 53. A little wind expected out of the south, around 10 miles an hour. Tomorrow, your Wednesday, is expected to be a sunny one with a high near 77. Some wind out of the south expected, getting up as high as 20 miles an hour. Currently 67 in Norfolk, 68 in Hampton, 64 on the Outer Banks.
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10: The New York Times prints a blood libel against Israel. And today, live on this show, we have the Israeli ambassador to the United States, Yekiel Leib.

0: Snyder here to address what can only be described as insanely irresponsible allegations. Meanwhile, President Trump is off to China, and we have two U.S. senators joining the show today to discuss that and other news. Ricketts and Cassidy will be along later. And there's a case of suicidal empathy in New York City, and it leads to a man's death in the subway. Today is Tuesday, May the 12th. I'm Scott Jennings reporting for Salem, and we are broadcasting from the Big Apple today. On this day, 1903, Teddy Roosevelt's trip to San Francisco is recorded on film, one of the earliest, most significant instances of a sitting president being filmed. Now, McKinley was actually filmed first, but Teddy, he used film to substantially document his time in office. As for today's news, well, I think today is one giant IQ test for America. We're going to see who can pass it on today's show. Let's talk about first redistricting and the Voting Rights Act case from the Supreme Court that has set off a round of congressional map drawing in the southern United States. The hysterics and the hysterical are out, and it isn't pretty. But one allegation that must be addressed, the idea that black voters, or any voters for that matter, have been disenfranchised by this court ruling. We talked about this on CNN last night. Once again, misinformation is being used to inflame people and to confuse people. I set the record straight. Take a listen to this in cut number three.
1: If I might respectfully debate Bakari on this for a moment. To me, I heard you say that people are losing representation. People are losing their voice. No voter has lost their voice at all. No one's been disenfranchised. Every voter in America before these court rulings could go cast a ballot this November, and every voter in America, white, black, or otherwise, can go cast a ballot right now. The lines may be changing, but every voter still has the same amount of voting power, one vote, that they had. It's just that this Supreme Court said your race doesn't necessarily have to dictate your political identity. The fact that you're an American citizen and your franchise gives you one vote, that is your political identity. And it is incumbent upon both parties, Republicans and Democrats, to run people who speak not to just one constituency, but all American interests. To me, that's how the November election should be run.
0: Why are so many Democrats so willing to spread narratives that simply aren't true? This redistricting business is an IQ test. I encourage you not to fail it. Then there's the issue of crime, another basic IQ test. If someone has a repeated history of violence, should they keep getting released back onto the streets of America? Sounds stupid to do that, yet in city after city, we see the same story over and over again. Yesterday, another story, this one, Cambridge, Massachusetts. A gunman walked into the street, one of the main thoroughfares there. In fact, an open fire on cars and passersby. Turns out he's a career criminal identified as 46-year-old Tyler Brown. In 2020, Brown was charged with the attempted murder of Boston police officers. Yet a judge there, Suffolk Superior Court Judge Janet Sanders, let him off with just 5 to 6 years in prison and 3 years of probation. Now, at the time, prosecutors recommended a 12-year prison sentence, followed by 5 years of probation. However, Judge Sanders let him off easy, despite the fact that Brown was already on probation for a 2014 assault conviction at the time. Do you see the pattern? This violent career criminal was on the street yesterday because an idiot judge let him go. And now two people are seriously wounded because of it. How many of these stories do we have to endure? Why are we turning the streets of America over to the violent few who terrorize the rest of us? Violent crime and how to deal with it is an IQ test. I encourage you not to fail it. And then you've got this horrific effort by the New York Times and others to confuse and muddy the waters regarding what Hamas did on October the 7th. Let's start with the facts. A report, a real report with evidence, eyewitnesses, video, combed through by expert investigators, has once and for all proven the sexual atrocities that happened on October the 7th when Hamas terrorists invaded Israel. Terrible, unspeakable things were done, especially at the site of the Nova Music Festival, mutilation the likes of which I hesitate to describe. Suffice to say, What was done to these poor kids, young women and men, was inhuman. Only evil, demonic forces could conjure up such torturous horrors. You can read about this report in numerous reputable media outlets today, including CNN, the Times of Israel, and other places. That's what's real. Several hundred pages of an investigation, a report, eyewitnesses, video, testimony. That's what's real. Verifiably real. And then you have the New York Times, which has printed nothing short of a blood libel against Israel, written by a so-called journalist named Nicholas Kristof, one of their featured writers, in fact. The piece is printed as, quote, an opinion. It is sourced to discredited pro-Hamas people and anonymous allegations. It's the usual slop when it comes to people trying to defame and slander the Jews to cover up for the terrorists of Hamas. This New York Times piece even contains an allegation that Israel trained dogs to rape Palestinians. Let me say that again. The New York Times printed on the front page an opinion piece that contained an anonymous, unverified, unwitnessed allegation that Israel trained dogs to rape people. Just saying this out loud makes me feel stupid. Now, this opinion piece was printed a day before the report on verified Hamas sexual atrocities was to be made public. Months ago, the Civil Commission that produced the verified report approached the New York Times with its findings of these Hamas sexual atrocities. The New York Times said, no thanks, not interested in this evidence. It was printed, thank goodness, by people like CNN and others who are apparently interested in the truth of this matter. The New York Times knew this was coming out, and they knew this story was going to be bad, terrible for Hamas. So the night before, what did they choose to do? Print this garbage from Nicholas Kristof. Absolutely shameful media behavior. You cannot get any lower than this. How can Kristof keep his job? How can the New York Times not retract the piece, apologize, and fire everyone responsible for this insanity? If they don't, whatever shreds of credibility they had left will certainly evaporate. The Kristof piece is nothing but a blatant attempt to muddy the waters, to confuse, and to stir up even more hate against Jewish people abroad and here at home. And guess what? It worked. Last night, on the streets of Brooklyn, look at this, cut number 10. Pro-Hamas, pro-Hezbollah radicals on the streets of America. If you're listening on the radio, they are attacking a young Jewish girl outside of a synagogue. There's repeated terrorism against Jewish people in New York City these days. New York Times, I hope you're proud of yourself. Where is the mayor of New York City today, by the way? As of 1 o'clock Eastern, nothing from Mamdani, who has repeatedly coddled and egged on this anti-Semitism that terrorizes the Jews on the streets of New York. Folks, do you really think someone trained dogs to rape people? Magical rape dogs? This is what the New York Times is selling you on behalf of terrorists who actually raped and mutilated young women and men, humiliated them, murdered them. Magical rape dogs. This is another IQ test. 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People like my dad, who can't say enough good things about it. We'll take a break here on the Scott Jennings Show. When we come back, the latest on Iran after this. Stay with us here on Salem.
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0: Tuesday, May the 12th, common sense for the American people. We check in on the latest with Iran. Yesterday, the president said the ceasefire is on life support. And later today, he leaves for China. I'm sure this will be a topic of conversation for him and President Xi. We're joined now by Lieutenant Colonel Tony Schaefer, retired U.S. Army Reserve Intelligence Officer, best-selling author, and current president of Project Sentinel. Tony, thanks for coming back on the show here. President is Scott, weighing military action. Yeah, thanks. The president weighing military action against Iran. I guess he's trying to decide whether he's going to have to drop a few more bombs to make sure these people know that we're serious. Is that the right call? Is it time to re-engage the military action here?
11: Yeah, we've never really stopped engaging. As a matter of fact, the Navy, as we speak, the Fifth Fleet, continues to conduct what I would say low-level combat operations focused on going after the IRGC, Boston Whaler, and smaller ships, trying to maintain control of the navigation channels. And yeah, I think, Scott, the only two options is to basically sit back and do nothing. And by the way, I think there's a reason why President Trump has not resumed combat operations. I think he wants to visit with Xi, President Xi, in China, because one of the notable things, we've talked about this on your show before, the Chinese depend on one-third of their oil, the domestic consumption of oil, one-third of it comes from Iran, from that region, primarily Iran. So the fact that all the ships that were full of Iranian oil have transited and made it to China, or those which tried to make it and didn't make it have been herded off, it tells me that there's going to be great economic pain that I think President Trump's going to try to leverage to try to get China to do something to help convince Iran to come to the table. So I think that's one of the prime reasons we haven't seen the resumption of combat operations to this point in time.
0: Yeah, I agree with you. And of course, the naval blockade has been successful at strangling the Iranian economy. They're losing hundreds of millions of dollars a day. They don't have anywhere to put this oil that they're pumping out of the ground. But we haven't really seen that change the regime's behavior yet. It may be that that, combined with some pressure from China, changes their behavior, but it may not. And so I suspect the president over the next few days is going to have to decide, you know, what is his level of patience here with just using economic and diplomatic pressure, or does he feel like in order to be taken seriously, he's going to have to drop a few more bombs? You know, we destroyed thousands of military targets in the first round of combat operations. In your opinion, are there targets left that we can attack that would, in fact, bring some pain to the regime that might, you know, alter their thinking about how to deal with us here?
11: Yeah, I think, Scott, there's two categories of targets. First is leadership. I think we know where they're at. I just say it. If these guys want to wake up to make it to 2027, I think they should start thinking about what that means, because we were very effective the first time. I think we're equally effective this the second time. Secondly, while the primary targets of military capital, such as aircraft and ships, are gone, they still have infrastructure. And dual-use infrastructure is a legitimate target. And Scott, I'm going to say something that may sound controversial. I don't know if it is or not. I think it's time for boots on the ground. The boots on the ground would be limited. It would be at Karg Island and a handful of other locations, which would see us seize the means of production of oil. Now, one of the things that is notable, and I haven't seen confirmation, is the Iranians, as you said, are kind of the point of where they have no storage space left. They're preparing to start dumping raw oil into the Gulf, which would be a catastrophic environment, a real catastrophic environmental event. So I think we should look at how we could go about seizing those centers of gravity, as military terms, And I think that would, I think that that's one of the things we are contemplating doing.
0: You know, the president said something noteworthy in the Oval Office yesterday. He said, they think I'm going to get bored or they think I'm going to lose interest, and I'm not. They cannot have a nuclear weapon. The president, I think, is signaling some resolve and some resistance here to the media narrative and the Democrat narrative. I mean, I'm left. I go into these discussions on television. I listen to the Democrats. It seems to me they want cut and run right now. They would love to just pull out and leave and let Iran declare victory, and they want that so that they can then say that Donald Trump has egg on his face. And they're thinking with their political brains, but they're not thinking with their what they should be thinking with, which is their U.S. brains. What's in the best interest of the United States? And the president, I think, has articulated that these terrorists cannot have a nuclear weapon, and we have no choice here but to get complete and total victory. Tony Schaefer, thanks for coming by. We'll see what happens in China, and over the next few days, we'll have you back next week. Sound good?
11: Yeah, we should talk about Captain Mark Kelly, or soon to be Ensign Mark Kelly.
0: Oh, my goodness. You know what? We will do that. That guy, we talked about him on the show yesterday. Totally. What an irresponsible hack. All right, we got to take a break. Coming back on the other side, Michael Whatley from North Carolina is here. Don't want to miss it. He's running for Senate. Stay with us.
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15: News. I'm John Saucier. President Trump's on his way to China, where he'll meet with President Xi Jinping. The war on Iran, of course, expected to come up. DHS Secretary Mark Wayne Mullen tells Fox he wants the president to stick to his promise to make a deal on limiting nuclear armament.
16: It's possible with the pressure that China is putting on. We hopefully can get good agricultural deals moving forward and be able to have a robust economy between both.
15: The president this week called the ceasefire with Iran on life support. Georgia Congressman Rich McCormick on Fox Business says other presidents wanted to do the same thing the president's currently doing in Iran, but were afraid.
17: We've had five presidents say that if they obtained nuclear grade enriched uranium, that they would do something about it, include bombing, and including a presidential candidate, Hillary Clinton.
15: America is listening to Fox News.
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20: One man standing tall against the leftist mob. Here's Scott Jennings.
0: Well, we started the show today talking about the various IQ tests that are going on in America. One of them is, what should we do about violent crime? And in certain blue states and blue cities, the people who run those areas are failing and failing miserably. One of them is the former governor of North Carolina. His name is Roy Cooper, Democrat, now running for the United States Senate. Looking at a headline here in the New York Post. Nearly half of inmates released under then Governor Roy Cooper during COVID have been charged with new crimes, including 18 murder offenses. So what happened in North Carolina is that you had a Democrat governor who let a bunch of violent people out of jail. Stop me if any of this sounds familiar. It's familiar to anybody who lives in a blue state. They let all these violent people out of jail, 3,500 of them, in fact, and now about 600 have committed serious felonies in the wake of that release, homicides, sex offenses, and other violent crimes. 18 of them have been charged with murder in the 4 years since. That's what Roy Cooper did as governor of North Carolina. I shudder to think what he would do if he gets elected to the United States Senate. Our next guest is the man who's going to keep that from happening. His name is Michael Whatley, former chairman of the Republican National Committee and the nominee for the GOP in this North Carolina Senate race, which is open because of the retirement of Tom Tillis. Mr. Whatley, welcome back into the Scott Jennings Show. When you see this record of Roy Cooper letting all these violent people out to terrorize the people of North Carolina, is this the number one issue in your campaign right now?
21: It absolutely is. And the fact that Roy Cooper let this many criminals out, let these types of criminals out who have gone on to commit crime after crime after crime, once he let them out, is absolutely disqualifying. This is a man who should not be running for office. He certainly should not be elevated by the people of North Carolina. He is not going to be elevated by the people of North Carolina. When you think about the highest priority for any government, whether it's federal government, state government, or local government, that priority has to be protecting its citizens. And on that account, Roy Cooper is an abject failure.
0: Among the people that Roy Cooper let out of jail, a man named Tyrell Brace, who was arrested and charged with the murder of Elante Thompson, age 23, on January 29, 2022, after Brace was set free in 2021 after multiple jail stints in the preceding decade for things like grand larcenies, breaking and entering, and assault by strangulation of a female with an unborn child. So here you have a guy who strangled a pregnant lady, is in and out of jail for a decade. Cooper lets them out, and then Brace gets arrested in August of 2022 and ends up pleading guilty to voluntary manslaughter. Story after story after story. And these are not household names. We know the big murder case that Cooper is responsible for in North Carolina, Irina Zarutska. But there's story after story after story. Has the local press, Michael, in North Carolina covered this at all? Have they told the people there the truth, or are they covering up for Roy Cooper?
21: They are covering up for Roy Cooper. The fact is there is total silence from the local press on this story, which is absolutely tragic. You know, and you think about the people that were on this list, you know, 51 of them who were serving life sentences when they were released by Roy Cooper, hundreds and hundreds of them who've gone out and committed violent felonies, sexual assaults, as well as the murders that you were just talking about. This is a real story. And the fact is that we're glad the New York Post, Fox News, and a couple other national outlets have picked this up and started running with it. But the fact is that the local press has done everything they can. They are one and done with their reports on this particular story, and they do not want to dig into it. Thankfully, we've seen that the North Carolina legislature, both the House and the Senate, have announced they're going to be holding hearings on this. And I think Roy Cooper really owes the people of North Carolina an explanation. Why were these people released? Why were these people put on the list? Who actually picked the list? Was it the NAACP and the ACLU who sued the governor that he ended up settling with? Did the governor pick these people? You know, how did these people get on this list? And why in the world did they let these people out of prison when they had such violent crimes and histories?
0: Blue state after blue state, you saw Democrat governors engage in this. In New York, former Governor Andrew Cuomo oversaw the release of 11,410 inmates. California, they turned loose 15,000, a third who wound up back behind bars. In North Carolina, though, the number of inmates released that later committed murder is really jumping off the page. We're not talking about petty criminals here. These are the most violent people they could have let out of jail, and they did. And why are people surprised when they commit violence? The number one way to predict if someone is going to commit violence, have they already done it? Chances are if they've done it once, they'll do it again. It strikes me, Michael Whatley, that Cooper is a little bit like Abigail Spanberger in Virginia. The press sort of runs and positions these people as, oh, they're moderates. These are normal, moderate centrists. And they get into office and they do crazy radical things. Of course, Cooper did this while he was governor, which is why they have to cover up for it now, because it blows the entire narrative about him being a centrist at all, doesn't it?
21: Yeah, it absolutely does. You know, and I had a reporter one time ask me, you know, Roy Cooper's going to run on his record. What are you going to run on? I said, well, I'm going to run on his record, too. You know, and we need to have a full discussion about it. The fact that he raised taxes as a legislator, he vetoed tax cuts as a governor. He announced that he was running for Senate by saying he would vote against the One Big Beautiful Bill because he wanted every family in North Carolina to pay $5,700 more in taxes on April 15th than they ended up paying. And he opposes no tax on tips, no tax on overtime, no tax on Social Security. You know, in addition to allowing all these criminals out of prison, you know, he also set up a revolving door with pretrial release and cashless bail that put those same criminals back on the streets again and again and again. And he also vetoed legislation that would have forced sheriffs to honor ICE detainers and get the worst of the worst in terms of criminal illegals out of North Carolina. So there is absolutely a record here that is worthy of Illinois, worthy of New York, worthy of California, but it is not North Carolina values that he has put forward as the governor of North Carolina.
0: That voice you're hearing, Michael Whatley, former chairman of the Republican National Committee, now running for the United States Senate in North Carolina. And it's true that if Republicans hold this seat, currently held by Tom Tillis, there's really no path for Democrats, in my opinion, to take back the United States Senate away which is vital, in my opinion, to saving the country and saving Western civilization. If you want to help Michael Whatley, his website is michaelwhatley.com. You can go there and find out more about his campaign. Michael, other issues that are in the news today. The president's on his way to China. He's dealing with Iran. What's your view on the president's handling of this so far? Was it the right call to finally say, we're just not going to let these butchers have nuclear weapons? Did the president get it right?
21: It's absolutely the right call. The president has been unequivocal that Iran is not going to develop nuclear weapons. They are not going to be able to deliver payloads via missiles into Europe or even the United States. And it is time for them to stop exporting terrorism. These are objectives that are strongly supported in North Carolina. Roy Cooper absolutely opposes them. When asked about our troops on the ground and in those operations, called it absurd. The fact is that the president has seen a national security issue. He has moved to address it, and the people of North Carolina back him for that.
0: Michael, what do you make of the Democrats who seem to be cheering against American success on this? I'm on television repeatedly with people who seem absolutely gleeful at the idea of being able to say, Iran has the upper hand. Iran is winning. And wasn't this awful? It seems to me that you have some pundits, but also some people in positions of responsibility, like Mark Kelly, the senator from Arizona, who do everything from cheer for Iran to actively spy for Iran. Iran doesn't need to recruit any spies. They have Mark Kelly from Arizona, who goes into classified briefings and then comes out on national television and tells the enemy what he heard. What do you make of Democrats who just can't bring themselves to say, you know what? It's a good idea for America to defeat Iran and keep these terrorists from having nuclear weapons.
21: Trump derangement syndrome is absolutely real, and you are right. The Democratic Party today, this is not our grandfather's Democratic Party. That former Democratic Party used to be the opposition party. They used to love America. Right now, we are seeing people who absolutely hate Trump more than they love America. They're going to undermine this country in order to undermine him. It's absolutely shocking and appalling. But they learned absolutely nothing from the 24 election cycle. You know, they ran on open borders, inflationary spending, and a woke, weak America, and they lost. They have doubled down on that same failed agenda. Roy Cooper and Jasmine Crockett and James Tallarico and Zoran Mamdani and Bernie Sanders and all the rest of the woke mob are fighting every single day for their values, for New York, for California, for those liberal values around the world. But they're not fighting for American values. They're not fighting for North Carolina.
0: Yeah, the choice of constituencies of the Democrats is really curious. Their constituencies are, best I can tell, violent criminals because they let them out of jail over and over again. Illegal aliens who they repeatedly want to let into the country and who are repeatedly protected by Democrats even after they commit violent crimes here. Iran seems to be a new constituent of the Democrats. Hamas, terrorists, we've been talking about that, this idea that somehow Hamas is the good guys and Israel are the bad guys. You know, I'd say it's bad for America, but I think it's worse. I think it's bad for Western civilization, for one of our major political parties to have adopted all of these constituents. Please tell us, you're there.
21: Yeah, you're absolutely right.
0: The people of North Carolina won't stand for this, I hope.
21: No, you're absolutely right. I'm going to fight every single day to make sure that we have an economy that works for every family, for every, you know, employer across North Carolina. I'm going to fight and make sure that we have, you know, criminals behind bars and more cops on the streets, that we're going to keep our kids and our communities safe. I'm going to fight to make sure, you know, that our men and women in uniform, almost 10% of all men and women in uniform across this country are based in North Carolina between the Army, the Navy, the Air Force, the Marines, and the Coast Guard. I'm going to make sure that they have what they need to carry out their missions to protect our interests and allies around the world. This election really does come down to a choice in North Carolina. It's a choice between one candidate who is going to vote against America First policies, who's going to vote against every one of President Trump's nominees. Yep. You know, don't forget that we are very likely going to have Supreme Court nominees that are going to be up before the Senate during the back half of President Trump's campaign. I want to be there to support those conservative judges and make sure that we keep the Supreme Court in conservative hands. So this is a true choice election, and we've never seen a bigger difference between two candidates in North Carolina.
0: Michael Whatley in North Carolina, thanks for joining us. We got to take a break. Come back after this.
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26: Fighting the left with the best weapon we have, common sense. 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
0: We continue with the IQ tests. Let's go to Nebraska, where There is supposedly an independent running for the Nebraska Senate, U.S. Senate race there this year. Supposedly an independent. Is he really an independent? Let's discuss with our next guest, the current junior senator from the great state of Nebraska, Pete Ricketts, up for re-election this year. Senator Ricketts, thanks for joining us. It sounds like a bit of a bait and switch here going on in Nebraska. There's a man running named Dan Osborne who claims to be independent but is in fact endorsed by the Nebraska Democratic Party. Why all the deception out in Nebraska try to take you out this November?
3: Well, Scott, thanks for having me on, and you're exactly right. What they're trying to do is fool Nebraska voters. Look, the Democrat brand is so damaged in the Midwest that they know they can't win statewide by running a Democrat. And so what they're trying to do now, and it's not just Nebraska, it's other states as well, where they're trying to run this independent who basically is a Democrat. He takes all the Democrat talking points. He's got all their positions. But he's saying, well, look, I'm not a Democrat. I'm an independent. And when the Democrat Party of Nebraska endorses this guy, and the Democrat in the one of the Democrat primary candidates says, if I win the primary, I'm going to drop out and support the supposed fake independent, it tells you that he's really a Democrat, doesn't it? Like, it doesn't take a whole lot of brain power to go, hey, look, if the Democrats are endorsing him and the Democrat who wins the Democrat primary is even going to drop out if she wins in favor of this guy, I guess that this guy is really a Democrat after all.
0: It is an incredible amount of trouble and deception that the Democrats are going to try to fool the people of Nebraska into voting for someone who is actually going to be one of the more liberal members of the Democratic Conference if he were to get to Washington, which you were going to prevent, of course. He opposes keeping boys out of girls' sports. He wants to reopen the border. He would have voted against the working families' tax cuts of last summer. He's got $3.85 million in support from Chuck Schumer. If it walks like a duck, and it talks like a duck, and it looks like a duck, it's a Democrat in Nebraska. And in Nebraska, we already have a conservative, common sense conservative in you representing people in the U.S. Senate. So the IQ test is this. Are the people of Nebraska going to fall for it? Seems to me they're pretty common sense folks out there who will see through this deception.
3: Well, that's what we're going to be working on, is really expose Dan for what he is. And you really, it's actually, Scott, I got to tell you, it's even worse than what you said, because not only is he really a Democrat, you know, he's taken millions of dollars from Democrat donors, from Chuck Schumer, but he's also basically lying to Nebraskans. He said he's not even going to caucus when he gets to the U.S. Senate, which, of course, that just doesn't work that way, right? And he said that to the press in one of his town hall meetings. He said, well, I am going to caucus with the party. It's just not Pete Ricketts' party. Well, there's only two parties, so that means he's going to caucus with the Democrats. So he's lying to people. But here's the other thing. It's not just about him being a Democrat. It's about him being corrupt. I mean, you think about right now what's going on. He is paying himself and his family nearly $500,000, and he's trying to hide it from Nebraska voters by running it through out-of-state companies so he can try and dodge our disclosure laws here in Nebraska about where those campaign funds are going. So he is one that's saying, oh, my gosh, corruption in Washington is so bad. And yet he is the one who is actually doing this right now before he's even elected. And not only that, you know, he says, like, oh, you know, Jeffrey Epstein is so bad. Well, he had a Jeffrey Epstein, you know, guy who was in the Epstein files for allegedly transporting underage girls as one of his campaign sponsors. So, you know, for one of his fundraisers, you know, just so it goes to, you know, he wants to say he's all these things, but he's a hypocrite because he keeps going, yeah, look at me, I'm so clean, I'm going to clean up Washington, but then he's the one that's actually one involved in all this grift.
0: Chuck Schumer would not be investing millions of dollars in someone who did not intend to caucus with the Democratic Conference in Washington. This is a grift, it is a scam. It is a pull the wool over the eyes of voters. It is a lie, and it is an IQ test. I have a feeling the people of Nebraska, who tend to be some of the most common sense people in the country, are going to see through all of this deception to try to get this supposed independent in office. He's not an independent. Osborne is, in fact, one of the most liberal Democrats they have recruited to run for office in America. Pete Ricketts, United States Senator, thanks for joining us. Good luck in your campaign. We'll talk to you soon.
3: All right. Hey, thanks a lot, Scott. Appreciate it. You have a good one.
0: All right. Thanks a lot. We'll be back after this with some headlines. We've got lots of other stories to cover today. Stay with us here on Salem. Breaking news day on the Scott Jennings Show.
26: If the leftists haven't had enough yet, there's more. This is the Scott Jennings Show.
0: Hey, it's Scott Jennings. 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
29: A state visit to China. I'm Lisa Lucera, Fox News. President Trump on his way to Beijing, where he's expected to speak to President Xi Jinping about the conflict in Iran.
30: The president is doubling down that he doesn't need anyone's help, not even China's, to strike a deal with Iran. However, the administration is making the point that China gets a lot of its oil via the Strait of Hormuz, so Xi should want to influence Iran, pressure Iran to come to a deal. Aside from Iran, President also says he's going to bring up Taiwan with Xi. The small island is the largest chip maker in the world, and a Chinese invasion or a blockade could be devastating to the global economy.
29: Fox's Aisha Hosni in Beijing. Iran has executed a man it accuses of spying on behalf of the CIA and Israel's intelligence agency Mossad.
31: Iran's judiciary announced on Monday that Erfan Shakarzadeh was hanged for collaborating with the U.S. intelligence service and the Mossad spy AI service. The Iranians provided no evidence to support the claim, but said the 29-year-old worked in scientific organizations active in the satellite field.
29: Fox's Trey Yinks in Tel Aviv. Fireworks between Pentagon leaders and lawmakers at hearings that were supposed to be about the Pentagon's budget.
1: Secretary Hegseth and Joint Chiefs Chairman General Dan Kane were pressed on the Iran war's real cost. The Pentagon's comptroller said the war cost is now $29 billion, $4 billion more than 2 weeks ago.
29: Fox's Jennifer Griffin in Washington, and lawmakers wanted to know why the U.S. military has not been able to open the Strait of Hormuz. A French woman infected in the Hanta virus outbreak on a cruise ship is critically ill, and a doctor at a Paris hospital that's treating her says she's being treated with an artificial lung. Three people on the cruise died, 11 are infected with 9 confirmed cases. 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
2: The state of Maryland reaches a settlement with the owners of the ship that collided with and collapsed the Key Bridge in Baltimore.
3: Maryland Attorney General Anthony Brown announced the $2.25 billion settlement with the owners of the Dolly, resolving claims as it relates to the bridge collapse itself filed by the state's Transportation Department and entities representing the environment and the Baltimore Port. Attorney General Brown said the collapse in March 2024 caused damage on a scale the state has never seen. Brown also made it clear in his statement that the state's pursuit of justice is not over. Legal claims announced prior to the settlement against the ship's operating company and an employee is continuing. Grinnell Scott, Fox News.
2: This is federal prosecutors have charged Synergy Marine, the operator of the ship. A key employee is also charged. President Trump won't have to pay an $83 million defamation award to advice columnist E. Jean Carroll for now. The Second U.S. Circuit Court of Appeals agreed to a request that the payment be delayed until the U.S. Supreme Court gets a chance to review the case or reject an appeal. The sailboat linked to a missing American mom is now in the possession of U.S. authorities.
4: The U.S. Coast Guard has seized the boat owned by the husband of the woman who vanished in the Bahamas after allegedly falling overboard in rough waters near Elbow Key off the Abacos. Brian Hooker saying his wife Lynette Hooker fell out of a dinghy April 4th as the couple motored back to their sailboat, the Soulmate. Local authorities arrested Hooker in connection with her disappearance April 8th, but released him 5 days later without charges. He's now reportedly back in the U.S. The Coast Guard is asking the public for help identifying a sailboat it says may have been moored next to the Soulmate the night Lynette disappeared.
2: Fox's Lillian Wu. I'm Lisa Lacera. This is Fox News.
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6: 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I'm Tina Bell with your National Weather Service forecast. Tomorrow, for your Wednesday, you can expect sunny skies and a high up near 77. Some wind out of the south also expected, getting as high as 20 miles an hour. Tomorrow night, there is a chance of showers, but not until after midnight. Increasing clouds overnight with a low around 60. Right now, it is 66 across Hampton Roads, 59 on the Outer Banks.
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8: Fighting for free speech. Western civilization and delivering common sense for the American people. Ladies and gentlemen, here's Scott Jennings.
9: Tuesday, May the 12th, common sense for the American people. Quick check of the headlines here. President Trump departing the White House in just a few minutes. He's out on the South Lawn talking to the media before heading off to China. And he was previewing these conversations that he'll have with his counterpart, President Xi. Will they talk about Iran? Let's hear from the president in Cut 14.
10: Number one, we're going to have a long talk about it. I think he's been relatively good, to be honest with you. You look at the blockade, no problem. They get a lot of their oil from that area. We've had no problem. And he's been a friend of mine. He's been somebody that we get along with. And I think you're going to see that good things are going to happen. This is going to be a very exciting trip. A lot of good things are going to happen.
9: President putting a lot of stock into his personal relationship with President Xi.

0: A lot of people around the White House foreshadowing some deals that could be announced between the two countries, but everybody's waiting to see what happens with China. Will they get engaged here in pressuring Iran to come to their senses and get the Middle East settled down? Pressure is continuing to build on the Iranian regime as U.S. officials say the blockade and sanctions campaign are having a real negative impact on the regime's economy and military posture. This morning, there was a hearing on Capitol Hill. Testifying was Chairman of the Joint Chiefs, General Dan Kane. Let's take a listen to that in cut number 11.
1: The totality of total pressure, which the military element is just one component on, is what the regime in Iran is feeling right now. And I think there's no shortage of ability to hold that pressure. The decision on for how long to hold that pressure is, of course, a political one and within our civilian leadership. But I would highlight that they are absolutely feeling that pressure, not just from the blockade, as the secretary talked about, but the continuation of sanctions that Treasury and others have put on there. And we retain a range of military options.
0: A couple of personnel notes out of Washington this morning. Kevin Warsh took another step towards becoming Federal Reserve Chairman today. The Senate has approved his nomination to the board, so he's confirmed now, and I guess tomorrow they'll vote to make him the chairman of the board. So Warsh is on his way to replacing Jerome Powell. This just in, Dr. Marty McCary is out as commissioner of the Food and Drug Administration. McCary has resigned. This is the fourth high-profile departure of someone at a high level from the Trump administration this year. We'll continue to monitor that. But McCary has resigned, and that was to be expected. A lot of controversy swirling around McCary the last few days, and obviously the pressure got to him. I want to go back to Capitol Hill for just a moment, and I should add, we are waiting for Senator Bill Cassidy of Louisiana to call us up. If he gets to us, we'll get him on the air as soon as he... I'm being told Senator Cassidy is joining us. The senator from Louisiana is here, Bill Cassidy. Thanks for joining us and spending some time with us on the Scott Jennings Show. I know you were on the floor of the Senate today confirming Kevin Warsh and also doing some other business. Any quick reaction to that? Is it time for new leadership at the Fed? I assume you say yes.
2: Yeah, Scott comes on board. Scott's got a great perspective. It's almost like people who don't like Kevin Warsh still like Kevin Warsh. And so I think he's going to do a good job. I'm glad the president put him up. By the way, Scott, it's one thing to be on hold, have the host say, wait a second, we're waiting for the guy.
0: Yeah, it's live radio. And it's, we're like a duck around here, Senator. It's very calm on top, but below the surface, utter chaos. But we we got you on the air nonetheless. Now, you're the chairman of the Senate Help Committee. Yeah, you've been a doctor. You are a doctor. You've been up there for a very long time. You've got all sorts of experience in dealing with health care and health insurance issues, what people are paying. We've also got some stuff going on right now in Washington around the abortion pill and how the Supreme Court is dealing with that. Let me ask you about that. Is the administration doing enough right now to rein in these issues with the abortion pill? There's pro-lifers all over the country who are pretty mad about this issue right now.
2: I think the administration could do more. One thing that the first Trump administration tried to do was require an in-person visit for someone to get the abortion pill. The Biden administration did away with that, and so far this administration has not tried to put it back on board. Why is that important? There are people who are coercing or tricking women who are pregnant into taking the abortion pill. There are people being prosecuted in Louisiana for doing that. If a doctor sees the patient, he's going to say, do you want to take this? And she'll say yes or she'll say no. Or he'll do an ultrasound and see, well, the baby's now 20 weeks. You're too far along to take this abortion pill. But if some boyfriend gets it and slips it into someone's food, as apparently that has happened, or a mother gets it and forces her daughter to take it, daughter thinks she's going to have a gender reveal party, instead she's forced to take the pill, the doctor should pick that up. We would ask that in-person visit be required before the bill can be dispensed.
0: Senator Bill Cassidy of Louisiana is our guest. Senator, you work on the health care issues all the time. You've got some landmark agenda items. One of them is called the Money and Value for Patients agenda. You call it the MVP agenda. You're trying to make healthcare more affordable and empower families to pick the best care for them. What are the ideas in that general MVP agenda that you're running on there for the Senate?
2: Yeah, the president and I were both saying a couple months ago that money should go to the patient and not to the insurance company. Why? You give it to the insurance company, at least 20% goes for profit and overhead. You give it to the patient, 100% goes for the care they need. So when we're concerned about the affordability of health care, the idea is the federal government would support middle-income families getting their insurance, give them, say, for a family of four, up to $2,000 per year. It would go there. You couple that's the money. Money in your pocket for your out-of-pocket. The value, we're pushing price transparency. It's already out there. We want to make it even more. And there's private groups making apps that will tell you how much something costs and where to go to get it at that cost. So that's the value, price transparency, money and value for the patient. If you give a family of four $2,000, 60% of those families will not have more than $2,000 worth of expenditures in a given year. If they're getting price transparency, you know, say to the app, where is the cheapest place to have my daughter's earache seen? They're going to take you to the less expensive place, and you're going to save your money, and you're going to get value. And that could decrease the price of being insured, Scott, by as much as $5,000 to $6,000 a year.
0: Senator Bill Cassidy of Louisiana, it's time for voting, by the way, in the Republican primary. You've got two opponents, Letlow, who's in the Congress, and Fleming, who's the current state treasurer, used to be in the Congress. I'm going to give you a minute here and give you the last word. Why are you the best choice for people in Louisiana to return to the United States Senate?
2: Hey, Scott, thanks. Because I have delivered for the state of Louisiana. Over the last 6 years, I've brought over 13.5 billion dollars for roads and bridges, ports, sewer, water, decreasing risk of flooding by myself. Not by myself, but as part of a negotiating team. My two opponents oppose that bill. They would rather we not get the $13.5 billion. Latest amount, President Trump has released $1.35 billion coming to make sure everyone has access to high-speed affordable Internet. The president has recently signed into law four bills that I wrote or negotiated. One he called the most important bill he had signed this year, giving law enforcement more tools to fight back on cartels pushing fentanyl. Another to lower the cost of prescription drugs. If you want someone who delivers and has delivered working with President Trump, vote Bill Cassidy.
0: Senator Bill Cassidy of Louisiana, you live and represent one of the craziest political states in the union. You all got a lot going on down there. I was in the Capitol the other day and met all sorts of nice folks, and certainly your race was a hot topic of conversation. And the primary is coming up here in just a couple of days, yeah?
2: Yeah, it's going to be on Saturday. Now, no, it's a closed partisan primary, but no party can vote in the Republican primary. So we're asking people who are no party who want to vote for a Republican to ask for a Republican ballot. If you don't ask for a Republican ballot, you're not going to be able to vote in the Republican primary. And, of course, Scott, I tell people the election is this Saturday, the 16th, if you're voting for Bill Cassidy, and it's Sunday, the 17th, if you're voting for anybody else.
0: Well, I know you mean that tongue in cheek, and we'll look for a big turnout in the Louisiana primary for U.S. Senate. Bill Cassidy, thanks for your time today. I need to get a quick word in here from our friends at Relief Factor, and specifically from our friend George out in Oregon. 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Kat Rosenfeld from the Free Press joins us next with a crazy story out of New York City. Come back for that on the Scott Jennings Show.
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9: He's the author of the best-selling book, A Revolution of Common Sense. Here's Scott Jennings.
0: It is Tuesday, May the 12th. We're here in New York City, and a crazy story is circulating in New York and around the country about a man that was killed in the Chelsea subway station last week, 76-year-old Ross Falzone. He was pushed down the stairs in the subway. apparently by a man named Ramel Burke, who's 32 years old, a serial troublemaker who has been arrested four times since February. He had been in the Bellevue Hospital about an hour before he committed this crime. Shockingly, a few weeks ago, he had attacked another woman on the subway, and she had declined to press charges against him, and therefore he didn't get put in jail, and now he winds up killing someone on the subway. Our next guest is a writer for the Free Press named Kat Rosenfield. Kat is here because she has a story today, and the headline is a quote: "I don't want to put another black man in jail." And what we're talking about is the issue of suicidal empathy that is spreading among victims of crime. Kat, thanks for coming in here. Tell us about your piece. This story has captivated people around the country because, A, the person shouldn't have been out of jail, and B, if it hadn't been for this lady, he would have been in jail. Is that how you see it?
10: Yeah, to a certain extent. I mean, obviously, you know, the beginning of this is a systemic failure. This is somebody who was known to law enforcement, who had been in and out of custody, who had a history of violent behavior. And so the fact that he was released back onto the streets speaks to a breakdown happening within New York City's criminal justice system. But that said, victims' participation in the system is part of the system. And you do have this woman who was attacked by this man last month, and she declined to press charges for identitarian reasons. She's a young, one presumes, political progressive, and she was attacked by somebody who happens to be black. And so she didn't want to be seen as complicit in racism by putting a black man in prison. She sees him as a member of this sort of disprivileged, marginalized monolith who's in need of her compassion and her empathy and her protection. And because she did not want to participate in seeing justice done, now an innocent person is dead.
0: You write in your piece that her compassion was reserved for the man who tried to kill her. For herself and people like her, there was none to be spared. Another narrative for the pile. I won't press charges because the man who tried to kill me is the real victim in this equation, a victim of racism. Now, seems to me the real victim here is the person who got murdered, the 76-year-old guy who got pushed down the stairs. Do you think that the person in question here, the victim, the original victim, do you think she's feeling any regret about what she did in this case based on your reporting, just sort of based on your analysis of it?
10: Well, I mean, she's in the New York Post speaking anonymously, and she says she does regret it. You know, she says that she wishes she had cooperated with law enforcement. What is interesting is obviously that is very much too little too late. This man is dead. But also the window that it offers into her mindset, that she was so kind of cowed by the notion of what was required of her as a good liberal, that she was willing to allow that to supersede even her own instinct for self-preservation, her sense of responsibility to her community. You know, it all disappeared under the idea that by virtue of belonging to certain identity categories, this man who had attacked her and who went on to kill somebody else really had a monopoly on all the available empathy.
0: Yeah, her politics seems to have taken precedent over, as you say, what's good for her, but you know, what is right for your community. When you start to put your politics and this, as you call it, suicidal empathy ahead of what's best for the people in your immediate vicinity, it seems to me that that is a recipe for societal breakdown. If you have more and more people who sort of take this upside down worldview, how could you have any law and order at all? I'll give you the last word.
10: Yeah, I just want to say, you know, there's nothing wrong with empathy. It's an important vehicle for human connection. We all have the capacity for it. But this is a real perversion of it, that we should have more compassion for people who harm others than for the people they harm. You know, and it's not a political thing. It can happen in a political setting. But this impulse is in us because we like the idea of people being redeemed by the power of love and understanding. And that's understandable. It's just dangerous to let it run free off the leash in this way, as we can see by what happened here.
0: Yeah, particularly when the person has a long, long history of committing violent acts against others. The story is called "I Don't Want to Put Another Black Man in Jail." It's in the Free Press, thefp.com. I highly recommend you read thefp.com every day. The writer is Kat Rosenfield. Kat, thanks for coming on. We look forward to having you back.
10: Thanks for having me, Scott.
0: All right. Coming up after this break, we got to get back into this issue of what the New York Times has printed, this blood libel against the Jewish people, against Israel. And the ambassador of Israel to the United States is here live to refute it. Don't miss this big interview coming up right after this on the Scott Jennings Show.
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15: Fox News, I'm Tom Rigotti. Lawmakers on congressional committees asking for a price tag on the cost of the Iran war from Pentagon leaders in a defense budget hearing. Fox's Jennifer Griffin reports.
16: Secretary Hegseth and Joint Chiefs Chairman General Dan Kane were pressed on the Iran war's real cost. The Pentagon's comptroller said the war cost is now $29 billion, $4 billion more than 2 weeks ago.
15: Democrats' hopes of rearranging congressional districts may have hit a speed bump in Virginia. Fox's Chad Perman explains.
17: There are questions if Democrats committed a fatal error in Virginia. Democrats even mulled swapping out members of the Virginia Supreme Court for justices who would rule in their favor.
15: Virginia's Supreme Court invalidated a voter referendum that would have left the Commonwealth with just one Republican district. Democrats have petitioned the U.S. Supreme Court to overturn the state Supreme Court ruling. 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
0: It is Tuesday, May the 12th. Scott Jennings here on Salem. You know, one of the things that we try to do here is help you sort through conspiracy theories versus truth, facts versus narratives. And we're going to do that today. In just a moment, I'm going to bring in the Israeli ambassador to the United States, Yekiel Leiter. He'll join us in just a moment. I want to set this conversation up for you because there are two stories sitting out there today, and one is true and one is not. The New York Times has printed a story so ridiculous, so unhinged, that nobody else would touch it. So full of conspiracy theories. It's written by a man named Nicholas Kristof, who is a prominent writer for the New York Times. They call it an opinion piece. They did print it on the front page. And in this opinion piece, he tells lots of stories, including the story of a woman who claims she was raped by a dog that was trained by Israel. I sound silly even saying it out loud. That's how ridiculous this is. All this goes back to a conspiracy theory website, by the way. All the sources in this story are very problematic. There are no witnesses. There are no facts. There's no evidence, no photos, nothing but an accusation that is so fantastical that I can't believe anybody would believe it, let alone write about it, let alone try to put it and succeed in putting it on the front page of the New York Times. The other story that's out there today, which is true, is about the actual sexual atrocities that occurred on October the 7th. Hamas invaded Israel, and when they got there, they did unspeakable, inhuman things to the people they met, including at the Nova Music Festival site, where I don't even want to describe to you what witnesses and survivors have told to the investigators, but there's a report out from this thing called the Civil Commission, hundreds of pages, eyewitness testimony, video, verifiable evidence and proof of what sexual atrocities Hamas committed against Jewish people, some Americans also, on that day. That's a true factual story. Versus Nicholas Kristof, who said, somebody told me they got raped by a dog that had been trained by Israel. That's what we're dealing with today. Joining us now to discuss this and to give us his take on this is the ambassador to the United States of America from Israel, Yekiel Leiter. Ambassador Leiter, thank you for joining us. I feel crazy even talking about, thank you. I feel crazy even talking about this, but they put it on the front page of the New York Times. And so when you read this, blood libel against Israel, what was your reaction?
21: Well, you know, Scott, we live in an age of, you remember the movie Wag the Dog? You know, we live in an age where the only thing that makes the news is man bites dog. And now we've got Nicholas Kristof of the New York Times saying, dog rapes man. The absurdity of the whole thing and the tragedy of the whole thing and the immorality of the whole thing is that here we are, two normal human beings in the middle of the day, having a conversation about the irrational. And that's what propaganda does. It puts you in a position where you have to relate to the utter irrationality as something which is normal. It normalizes it. Look, the people in this article, the New York Times, and the New York Times has a long history. You know, you used to say about a rag newspaper, it's only good for wrapping fish in it tomorrow. Mm. New York Times has reached a level where it's not even worth wrapping fish in it. Just don't even pick it up. It's become so disgustingly anti-Semitic that it's just intolerable situation. They have run so many articles critical of Israel. It's the bon ton, you know. You can criticize Israel, you can criticize any country. But, you know, the thing to do today is to wake up in the morning and think about what kind of insanity can I level at the Jewish state? And then I'll say, oh, I'm not anti-Semitic. I'm just anti-Zionist or anti-Israel, as if there's a difference between the two. That's the new form of anti-Semitism. Anti-Semitism goes through mutations. It's like a virus. And the present one is, how can I condemn, lambast, and wipe up the floor, demonize the Jewish state? Look, we're a state of law. We're a democracy. If somebody has a complaint that they were mistreated in prison, you submit a complaint, it's investigated. And look when this came out, Scott. I mean, the timing is just so perfect, okay?
0: Yes.
21: The Hamas terrorist, you know, he's become, this Nick Kristof, I remember, he used to be a serious journalist, but he's gone the route now of the pack, talking about dogs, you know? They run with the pack, okay? So he now decided to be a shill for Hamas propaganda. Everybody he quotes in there is connected with either Hamas or the Popular Front for the Liberation of Palestine, terrorists. And what they did on October 7th was actually film their rape of the people they were murdering on their GoPro cameras on their forehead. You know, these are the depraved individuals. I mean, there's no way to describe them. Beasts who came over and tore to pieces as they were raping them. Put it on GoPro cameras to go show their followers back in Gaza. The report comes out, hundreds of testimonies, all that's been documented and proved. And what he does is he puts out this report of 14 people associated with Hamas and PFLP the day before in order to undermine it. It's just so reprehensible, it's indescribable.
0: Let me ask you a question, Mr. Ambassador. Did Kristof ever reach out to the Israeli government to just ask a question about any of this, to say, hey, what is your response here? My assumption is he did not, but what was there any back and forth?
21: You know, Scott, there's reaching out and there's reaching out. You know, when you're investigating a story, you don't just pick up the phone and say, hey, I just got a story about a dog raping a guy in prison. Can you respond to that? You're not going to get a response because it's so utterly irrational.
0: Yeah.
21: Yes, Israel responded. The prison system responded and said, look, everybody is taken before a judge. There's oversight. The judicial system in Israel is very strict. And that's exactly what we responded. Did he care? He doesn't care. No. He was doing a job for Palestinian Hamas propaganda. He did his job. He tried to undermine the report that came out today, which is documented and proven. But what he's got to do is, it's called transference. You take what the criminals really do, and you transfer it to the victim, okay?
0: Yeah.
21: And that's what is happening today on the part of these anti-Semites, is to make Israel the bad guy every which way. Every morning we wake up to some new attempt to demonize and make us into the devil of the Middle East. It's not going to work. Ultimately, lies peter out. The truth ultimately will be vindicated. You know, the Nazi propaganda, the Soviet propaganda, Hamas propaganda is going to go the same way as all that stuff did.
0: The timing of all this is incredible, because the Civil Commission that wrote the true report about what Hamas did on October the 7th told the New York Times, we have this report, we have all this evidence, as you said, we have all this video, we have the fully documented truth. And they said, we're not interested. But they had knowledge of when it was going to be published. And the day before, they decided to publish this Kristof column to muddy the waters, because they didn't want the true report to rule the narrative of the day. They had to interrupt the narrative of they had to interrupt the truth with this crazy dog narrative. The insidious nature of it is almost too incredible to believe, but it actually happened.
21: It's insidious, and there's an insouciance about it. There's a kind of shrug your shoulders, who cares attitude about it, no matter what lies we spread. Look, I'll tell you, Scott, tell your listeners, I met with the New York Times editorial board while they were writing consistently about us trying to starve the population in Gaza. And I brought them facts. It was the entire editorial board of the New York Times. I brought them facts. I put it down on the table. And then they said to me, well, Ambassador, you're very convincing, but could everybody be wrong? I said, well, not everybody's wrong. There are plenty of good journalists who are really looking into the story and telling the truth. There are experts in urban warfare telling that nobody ever fought a more difficult war in an urban setting in a more moral fashion. But if you think it's everybody, it may have something to do with the fact that you printed a picture on the front page of your newspaper of a little baby, Muhammad, 18 months old, with a protruding spine. You can actually see his spine protruding from the back. It was a heart-wrenching picture. And what they neglected to mention was that the baby wasn't suffering from starvation. He was suffering from cerebral palsy. It had nothing to do with the war. It had nothing to do with Israel. But they indicted the Jewish people. They indicted the state of Israel, accused us of starving a population when they knew damn well that it was cerebral palsy. They issued a response 5 days later, but who paid any attention to that? It was on a back page, received just a few thousand hits, whereas their front page article received millions of hits. So when I said that, the chief editor said to me, oh, don't you think you're making too much of a misappropriation? I said, a misappropriation? When you accuse me of murder, when you accuse me, the father of a soldier who died in Gaza because we didn't do what you're accusing us of, what you're doing is a blood libel, not misappropriation. And this, what happened yesterday, what Nick Kristof is guilty of, is a blood libel. The same way we didn't put blood in our wafers for Passover, and we didn't poison wells in the Middle Ages, we don't starve people, and we don't train dogs to rape people.
0: That voice you're hearing is the ambassador of Israel to the United States, Yekiel Leiter. Ambassador Leiter, I just want to wrap up this segment, and we're going to come back with five more minutes with you after the break. This whole idea, if you followed anything going on in the Middle East for more than a minute, you know that Israel's enemies have for decades been making up all sorts of ludicrous claims. One of the greatest and most insane conspiracy theories is this constant idea that Israel is training animals to attack its enemies. There's always been conspiracy theory. Sharks, rats, lizards, cows, dolphins, hawks, pigs, now it's dogs. The fact and the idea that the New York Times would take one of these long-standing conspiracy theories that goes back to this thing called the Euromed Human Rights Monitor, which is a pro-Hamas Qatari-based group that runs Hamas propaganda. The fact that they would transplant that onto the front page of the New York Times. There's no news here. There's no truth here. There's no facts here. It's just all-out, outright propaganda. And by the way, it's intended for people to take action on, which is what happened last night in Brooklyn, New York. You had people out in the streets terrorizing Jewish people in New York City in front of a synagogue, attacking a little girl. It's all on video. I hope they're happy. I'll give you the last word, and then we got to take a break.
21: Well, look, you're absolutely right. The New York Times is now coupled with Tucker Carlson and a whole group of conspiratorial podcasters who blame everything on Israel and the Jewish people. You got an itch on your behind, it's the Jewish people behind it. Anything you can think of. There's a disease out there, the Jews are responsible. A lack of peace in the Middle East, the Jews are responsible. The budget deficit in the United States, the Jews are responsible. This has a history. And Scott, it doesn't end well.
0: It does not. Ambassador Leiter, hang on. We're going to take a quick break. And I want to ask you about U.S.-Israel relations moving into the future when we come back. I do have a quick word for something called the Issues, Etc. Making the Case Conference. Now, I spoke at this in Chicago last summer, and I had an amazing experience. 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This year's Issues, Etc. Making the Case Conference is June 12th and 13th. 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When we come back, more with the ambassador after this on the Scott Jennings Show.
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0: Tuesday, May the 12th, continuing on here with Ambassador Yekiel Leiter, the Israeli ambassador to the United States. Ambassador, thanks for holding over with us. I think we've talked enough about the lies of Nicholas Kristof. One thing I want to bring up, though, is this Civil Commission report on what actually happened on October the 7th. I don't want to read some of the details of what happened. It's inhuman. It is subhuman what was done to people, particularly at the Nova Music Festival site, all documented, all on video, eyewitness testimony, survivor testimony. As I was reading through all this today, and I had, you know, I went there last summer and I talked to people who had been at the Nova site, and I was shaken, frankly, by what I heard, and it's all confirmed in this report. One thing that struck me today is the restraint, frankly, that Israel showed in this war against Hamas. If you read these details, and I mean, honestly, if I had been in your shoes after October the 7th, the restraint and the care that you showed for the people in Gaza, I mean, when you look at what was done, it's atrocious. And I frankly think Israel, I mean, you're getting no credit for this, but the restraint that you showed, even in the face of these atrocities, is really something something people aren't talking about enough.
21: Well, Scott, I agree with you. I think that in the long run, common sense is going to prevail in the face of conspiratorial theories. I think the American people are healthy. And I think there's far more common sense out there than there is the New York Times. The average church in the United States has more common sense than the editorial board of the New York Times, and certainly even that of Nick Kristof, who's just become a shill for Hamas. We showed restraint. We showed restraint. And you know, when we told populations in Rafah, for example, former Vice President Kamala Harris said, if we go into Rafah, there's going to be thousands killed. No one was killed. We moved the people out first. And when we moved the people out of harm's way, we were accused of ethnic cleansing. You know, you're damned if you do and damned if you don't, particularly if you're the state of Israel. So, yes, I think that if you had a situation here in the United States where, you know, 1,200 people were massacred in one day, in a few hours, in Laredo, Texas, because terrorists came across the Mexican border, you know, and I know, and the American people know what would happen on the other side of that border. Same thing with, you know, in Montana, the Canadian border. Here Hamas came in. Well, we were employing them. We had 30,000 Palestinian Arabs come into Israel every day for work. Okay? We tried to lower the unemployment rate in Gaza. We wanted to better the human development index for Gaza. We wanted to better their economy. So we brought in 30,000 workers every day. They took the intel that they gathered from coming in every day to work, brought it back to Hamas, and Hamas stormed. They murdered 1,200 people in the most horrific fashion. They filmed it all on their GoPro cameras. They sent it back to celebrate. And people, the supporters around the world, including Ivy League universities here in the United States, professors came out and said they were gleeful. They celebrated on October 8th. And you know when we were accused of genocide, Scott? We went into Gaza 3 weeks later. They were already accusing us of genocide the first week. We hadn't even gone in yet, because the narrative was prepared. And what the New York Times and Nick Kristof and these people, you know, the Carlsons and the Candace Owens, and what they're doing, and some of these Pikers, Sam Piker, whether they're on the extreme left or on the extreme right, they're become completely irrational. And what they are, what they're selling to the American people is irrationality, is insanity. And people have common sense, and common sense is gonna overcome this these anti-Semitic tropes that are being propagated out there. The level of asked me just before we took a break about collaboration with the U.S. and U.S.-Israel relations. Do I have a minute just to comment on that?
0: We got about 1 minute. I'll give you the last word on that. Yeah.
21: Well, thank you. Look, the level of collaboration between our two countries has never been as deep and as wide as it is now under President Trump. We have, you know, fought this war against Iran together. This nonsense about Israel dragging America in, nobody drags President Trump into anything, okay? And President Trump makes an assessment as to what's in the best interest of the American people. And we're all for America first. If America is first and Russia's, you know, a distant 10th and China's a distant 20th, we're stronger. We're happier. We want to see America first. That's the first thing on Israel's agenda, that America should be first.
0: Right.
21: But we have common interests, and Iran is a common interest, and they're an enemy of the West, and they like to destroy. They call us little Satan, you big Satan. So we're working in this together. This is the precedent for the future.
0: I want to stop it right there, because what you just said is the most important thing. We are partners in the defense of Western civilization and in the defense of moral clarity, and I thank you for yours today. Ambassador Leiter, we're out of time. Thanks for coming on and spending time with us. We'll be back tomorrow. It's the Scott Jennings Show on Salem. Thanks for listening. I wasn't expecting it, but once you see who built the modern education system, everything clicks. Death of Recess. It comes from Angel Studios. It's not really about recess. It's about control. This documentary exposes how the classroom didn't just evolve. It was intentionally designed, standardized, and centralized. Powerful institutions shaped it, and now they protect it. Billions of dollars flow through education organizations while test scores collapse. Parents were pushed out. Bureaucracies grew stronger, and kids lost freedom. This film exists. examines how controversial gender ideology entered classrooms, all while families are told to stay quiet. Institutions protect themselves, not the children. This system didn't fail by accident. It calcified, and if we don't challenge it, it will not change. That's why independent platforms matter. Angel Studios is willing to distribute stories that mainstream outlets won't touch. Watch it for yourself, then decide. 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
4: Heading to China with Iran on the agenda. I'm Lisa Lacera, Fox News. President Trump on his way to Beijing, where he's set to meet with President Xi Jinping about the Iran conflict. Before he left, he was asked about a peace deal with Iran after he rejected their proposal over the weekend.
5: One way or the other, it's going to be very good for the American people, and I think actually very good for the Iranian people.
4: Taiwan and trade are also expected to be topics of discussion. Meanwhile, the president defending his economic policies. A new report shows surging inflation last month.
6: The consumer price index jumped 3.8% in April, the largest increase in 3 years, outpacing wage gains. President Trump says the inflation is short term, tied to the Iran war.
5: Now, with all of this, inflation is much lower than it was under Biden. Biden had the highest inflation in the history of our country. Inflation is nothing by comparison.
6: The president says increases in gas prices and dips in the economy are worth the cost of preventing Iran from getting a nuclear weapon.
4: Fox's Jared Halpern at the White House. FBI Director Kash Patel denying allegations of drinking on the job during a budget hearing in the Senate, calling the allegations baseless.
7: When you say there's credible reporting, just because you say it's credible doesn't make it so.
4: Maryland Democrat Chris Van Hollen had confronted Patel about the reporting from The Atlantic, which claimed Patel had been unreachable to his staff. Patel's filed a $250 million lawsuit over the story. The Atlantic says it stands by its reporting. The state of Louisiana has reached a $4.8 million settlement with the family of Ronald Green, a black man who died during a violent 2019 arrest carried out by 5 white officers. The settlement would end a federal wrongful death lawsuit filed by his family, and would still needs the approval of the state legislature. America is listening to Fox News.
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1: Star and his brother while driving drunk.
2: Sean Higgins' attorneys argue the grand jury was presented with inaccurate evidence about his blood alcohol level when he drove into Johnny and Matthew Gaudreau riding their bikes in Oldmans Township, New Jersey in August of 2024, 0.087% above the legal limit. They say the blood was mishandled and clotting, and that the test subsequently used on plasma, not whole blood, should have been converted down to 0.075, below the legal limit. Prosecutors say the chemist did the calculation and Higgins was legally impaired. The judge says this can all be presented as evidence for a jury to decide and denies the request to dismiss aggravated manslaughter and reckless vehicular homicide charges. No trial date's been set. There's another hearing next month. Chris Foster, Fox News.
1: Instructure, the parent company of the online learning system Canvas, has reached a deal with hackers to delete data stolen in a cyber attack. The hacking group Shiny Hunters had threatened to leak data from nearly 9,000 schools and 275 million individuals. The company says it received digital confirmation that the data was destroyed, but admitted it's not sure if it was erased. I'm Lee Silasera. This is Fox News.
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1: Westwood One presents America at Night. 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
2: Checking in on a Tuesday night, we got lots to get to. Some inflation numbers came in today, higher and elevated. We'll talk to some economists in the second half of this hour. But this first part of this hour, President Trump heads to China in a high-stakes summit, probably the most important of his second term. And to talk about this trip to China, Scott Kennedy is going to join us. He is the senior advisor and trustee chair in Chinese business and economics at the Center for Strategic and International Studies. Scott Kennedy, welcome to America at Night. Thanks for joining us.
3: Happy to be with you.
2: Let's first talk about this Board of Trade framework. This is getting a lot of attention. What is the Trump administration going to propose to the Chinese?
3: The Trump administration is going to propose to create this organization called the Board of Trade, basically be a committee made up of American and Chinese trade officials to try and manage the overall commercial trade relationship. We've tried free trade. That has led to a very imbalanced relationship. And so this is a mechanism which will try to more proactively manage the trade relationship by setting targets for tech products in which there's not really any significant security concerns and should be traded normally, and those which are more important and sensitive and where we ought to set targets and try to expand reduce America's dependence on China. It's also going to be a mechanism to talk about individual types of trade frictions that we have with the Chinese. There's a long list of those that stretch back many years. Of course, this is just an idea on paper right now. The two sides have been negotiating about it, but it's likely that they will announce the formation of this board when the presidents meet in the next day or two.
2: Does it make sense, or is this just another layer? I mean, couldn't they have had these conversations without this Board of Trade? Why is this Board of Trade such a good idea?
3: That's a great question. I do think that

0: presidents like to come up with their own initiatives, with their own labels that they can call their own and say that it's different from everything that's come before it. President Bush went in 2006 and 2007, created the Strategic Economic Dialogue. When President Obama came into office, he created the Strategic and Economic Dialogue. Biden administration had a variety of economic dialogues when they were in office. The Trump administration said none of those would work. We need to do it this way. It may be old wine in new bottles, but I think what they're trying to suggest is that the way we've tried to manage the trade relationship hasn't worked. And so they're going to try their own way. I'm actually not super optimistic this is going to generate a better outcome. I think we might be better off actually if Washington did nothing. But nevertheless, I live in a town where officials feel like they must do something to prove their worth, and politicians need to come up with new ideas to show voters that they're working hard.
1: Scott, you have spent some time in Beijing, and a lot has been made about what Trump needs from China and Beijing. We'll get to that in a second. But you've been there. What is China looking to get from the United States?
0: I think China wants a few things. First of all, they're going to bring up the issue of Taiwan, having nothing to do with trade per se, but very important to China. It's the issue of sovereignty, and that'll probably be the first topic out of Xi Jinping's mouth. But on the economic front, they're certainly going to want to talk about trying to extend the ceasefire that the U.S. and China agreed to in Busan, South Korea in October when the two leaders met, and that would potentially freeze or lower tariffs that the U.S. has on China, which are now averaging about 30%, and might freeze or potentially lower some of the export controls that the U.S. has on, for example, semiconductors that have been in place for a while. Those are really important things that the Chinese would like. More than anything, the Chinese desire predictability and stability, and they'll be asking, that'll be very high on their agenda on the economic front when these talks commence in a few hours.
1: People keep bringing up Taiwan. What do they want us to do with Taiwan? Do they want us to back down? Do they want to let us allow them to sort of overtake Taiwan? What do they want from us when it comes to Taiwan?
0: Oh, as you know, there was a civil war that ended in the late 40s with the Taiwanese retreating to Taiwan. And instead, you had the Communist Party taking over. And as a result of that, that civil war has never been fully resolved. And the U.S. has been supporting Taiwan since then with weapons to maintain a balance of power. And the U.S. has committed in certain circumstances to protect, to help Taiwan defend itself. As the Chinese become more powerful, they're also becoming impatient, and they'd like the Trump administration to do two things. The first is to change the U.S.'s declaratory language about what the U.S. hopes to see or doesn't hope to see. Currently, the U.S. says that it does not support Taiwan independence. That's the idea of Taiwan becoming a de jure independent state. Right now, most countries around the world don't actually have formal diplomatic relations with Taiwan, and the Chinese would like the U.S. to say that they, in fact, oppose Taiwan independence. And so, of course, they'd really love the U.S. to say that it supports the unification between Taiwan and China, but that's not the specific ask that they're making. The second thing that they would like is for the U.S. to eliminate or radically reduce the sale of weaponry to Taiwan. In December, Congress passed a spending bill that of over $10 billion for arms sales to Taiwan. The Chinese don't like those sales because they help Taiwan maintain a deterrent that helps keeps the Taiwanese from feeling pressure to make a deal and submit to the Chinese. My guess, though, is that despite the Chinese demands and some hints that President Trump is not a big fan of Taiwan, is that he's going to hold the line. He's not going to agree to any of these demands from the Chinese, and that they will move on to other topics once he makes it clear that U.S. policy isn't changing.
1: How much influence does China have over Iran, and how much do you think Iran is going to be in this summit?
0: Another topic that will be a headliner and brought up early that won't get a clear conclusion, this time not from the Chinese asking and making demands, but from the U.S. President Trump is going to make Iran an early issue that he brings up, because he thinks that China should help pressure Iran to make concessions, to accept the U.S.'s framework for resolving the war, because China buys 90% of Iran's oil now. It also supplies a variety of technology that is useful for Iran's military, according to various media reports. And the president wants Xi Jinping to pressure the Iranians by withholding those things and saying that they won't possibly get them unless there's a deal that the U.S. would find acceptable. I think the president is overstating China's potential leverage on Iran. I think Iran sees the conflict with the United States and Israel as life and death. The regime wants to remain in place no matter what, and they're willing to undergo severe amount of economic and political suffering to see this through, and that the Chinese can't put enough pressure on them to change their mind. And so I think the Chinese will basically claim that they don't have the kind of influence the president wants, and that if the U.S. really wants this to be resolved, the U.S. should just simply pack up and go home. That will not leave the president happy. And I think the Chinese will be equally unhappy with the president's response on Taiwan as well.
1: Hmm. What do you make of the tech CEOs, the Larry Finks, the Tim Cooks, those 12 or so CEOs going along with him on this trip? What do you make of that?
0: Sure. So presidents, when they take big trips for summits, they often bring a large delegation of business people with them to signal their interest to expand commercial ties or to highlight problems. And that's really no different in this case. The group is actually a little bit smaller than one might expect. When the German Chancellor Merz visited China earlier this year, he brought 30 CEOs. I think now we're looking at somewhere between 13 to 15, depending on who's counting and which list you believe. But I think they fall into three groups. First group is Cargill. The CEO of Cargill is going. And so that's obviously because they're probably going to announce deals related to agriculture. Cargill is a major trader in agricultural products globally. And so there's been discussions about soybeans and beef, and I think that's a big reason why he is going. Secondly, you have a variety of CEOs, executives from financial institutions, banks, credit card companies that are going. So Visa, MasterCard, BlackRock, Blackstone, you mentioned before. And I think that's because some of them have been facing problems in China, not either getting the licenses that they were hoping, or that their businesses are really small in the face of competition from Chinese state-owned financial institutions. And I think the president wants to help them expand their access to the market. I think last group are a bunch of tech companies. So you've got Apple, you've got Tesla going, others who have been doing well in China, but their market share in China has been dropping, and they're facing Chinese competition in other markets. And so I think the president actually has been really strategic about the kind of companies and executives that he's bringing to make very specific points about the commercial relationship at the general level, but that are reflected in the experiences of these companies.
1: Scott Kennedy is with us for a couple more minutes. He's the senior advisor and trustee chair in Chinese Business and Economics at the Center for Strategic and International Studies. Scott Kennedy, what are you looking for? What are you paying attention to? What are you watching as this summit begins tomorrow?
0: Sure. So I think, broadly speaking, from the way I see things, the Chinese over the last year have really turned the tables on the United States. And that began on Liberation Day, April 2nd, when the president announced very high tariffs on everybody. The Chinese balked at those. They imposed tariffs back on the U.S., and then the U.S. retaliated. And at one point, the Chinese were facing minimum tariffs of 145% on their goods. Chinese placed rare earth minerals, which everyone needs, that goes into just a whole lot of tech products, both civilian and defense, on their export control list, and slowed the export of those and then stopped them. And that got the president to back up. He reduced the tariffs. He limited America's own export controls on China. And that pattern repeated itself a couple more times in 2025. And so what I'm looking for when they meet this week is to what extent the Chinese are able to continue with that momentum where they have the upper hand. Are they going to be able to reduce tariffs on them a little bit more, reduce some of those export controls, extend the ceasefire to maintain stability on their terms? To me, that's the core thing. I think, you know, Taiwan and Iran will be topics, but there's not going to be a off-ramp, an easy solution for those. So I'm really looking at the commercial side. The second thing I'm going to look at beside the commercial deals are the human dynamics between President Trump and Xi Jinping. How do they get along? What is the, you know, atmosphere? Does it look like things went well enough from both sides that they're ready to meet again later this year? They potentially could have three more meetings. And you know, these are individuals that couldn't have more different biographies. President Trump coming out of a business family, real estate. Xi Jinping coming out of the military, a family that is really part of the Communist Party's history. And watching the dynamics between those two individuals who lead also very different systems and countries, to me, that will be fascinating for us to watch.
1: Scott Kennedy is the Senior Advisor and Trustee Chair in Chinese Business and Economics at the Center for Strategic and International Studies on the eve of the China Summit. Scott, fascinating insight. Thank you very much for your time. Thank you for your insight. Be safe, and we look forward to talking to you down the road.
0: Thanks so much. Take care.
1: You got it. America at Night, back in a moment.
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13: Hey, stay right there. We're just getting started. The inflation numbers came out today higher than expected. They soared to 3.8% for the year, driven by gasoline prices. We'll talk to an economist about that coming up in just a couple of minutes. And then in hour number two, we have a fascinating story for you. A man did, he wrote a book a number of years ago called 3 Minutes in Poland. And then his new book is called Men at Work. What this guy, Glenn Kurtz, does is pretty remarkable as a historian. He accidentally ran across a film in his father's back bedroom in the closet. And it was 16-millimeter film. And he took a look at it and he realized it was film from 1936 when his grandfather went to go visit his old family in Poland in 1936. And he realized that this 16-millimeter amateur tourist video was of this town in Berlin months before the Nazis came in and destroyed the town. So it's this pristine look at this lovely town right before the horror of World War II. And he went back to the town, and he wrote a book about this. It's a wonderful story. Then his second work, he did a look at the Empire State Building, and he went and discovered the men, not the men who paid for it, the men who built the Empire State Building. It's an extraordinary story of immigrants, America, building America. It's a wonderful conversation. So we'll check in with him in hour number two. That's the plan. And then, of course, open phone calls all morning long. Look, if you miss any part of any of our shows, or maybe you missed the last conversation about tubas we had yesterday, which was strangely compelling, you can listen to all of it on the podcast. Just go to where any podcasts are found, and you can search for America at Night and then download the podcast. It's as simple as that. And so you'll have it, send it, follow, and have it sent to your device. So you'll have it every single day. So if you miss part of the show, also, you can always sign up for the show as well. What do I mean? Well, if you'd send a text to 1-844-2-McGraw, 1-844-262-4729, Alex will send you a link and then sign up on that link. And each and every night, Alex sends out a rundown of what's going on with each night's show so you can follow along. That's the home version of America at Night. So that's the plan. Stay right there. We're going to talk to an economist, find out what these inflation numbers mean. What about the wage gap? What about the price of oil? How is that affecting everything? And what does that mean for the Fed and everything else? We'll get into all of that coming up here in just a minute. America at Night, back in a moment.
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0: 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I've been surfing here since I was a kid. 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Watching him and taking in the blue waves, the sea breeze, the blurry horizon?
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4: Fox News, I'm Ted Lindner. President Trump on his way to China, where he'll meet with leader Xi Jinping. Trump saying he'll ask for his cooperation to reopen the Strait of Hormuz. Fox's Aisha Hosni with more.
5: He did say he's going to have a long talk with him about it.
6: Noting, though, that China is the largest buyer of Iranian crude oil.
7: We've had no problem, and he's been a friend of mine. He's been somebody that we get along with.
6: Trump says the ceasefire with Iran is on life support.
4: Tariffs will also be discussed. It's primary night tonight. Shelley Capito has won the Republican nomination for U.S. Senate in West Virginia. Carol Miller wins the Republican nomination for U.S. House in West Virginia's 1st Congressional District. In Nebraska, Pete Ricketts wins the Republican nomination for Senate, and Cindy Burbank wins the Democratic nomination. Jim Pillen wins the Republican nomination for governor in Nebraska, while Lynn Walls wins the Democratic nomination for governor in the state. America's listening to Fox News.
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11: Westwood One presents America at Night. 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
14: All right. Someone needs to let Richard know it's 8:30 and not 8 o'clock. Hey, we are back. The core inflation numbers are such that they came in higher than expected. Inflation came in higher than expected. Core inflation came in higher than expected. To talk about it is our dear friend, Lindsay Owen. She's been on the show before. She is the executive director of Groundwork Collaborative. It's a Washington, D.C. Economic think tank. Lindsay, welcome back to America at Night.
15: Thanks so much for having me.
14: What do you make of these numbers today?
15: Oh, man, this was a brutal, brutal inflation report. The print came in at 3.8% year over year. That's the highest annual rate increase in nearly 3 years. It feels like we're back to those really rough, soaring inflation years that we all remember, right? It's recent memory for us. There are really a couple of reasons for this, but the big one, which I know everyone is tracking, is energy is up, up, up. Gasoline came in at over 5.4% increase month over month, and energy overall 3.8% increase month over month. That means, you know, it's costing more to fill up your tank. It also means jet fuel prices are up. So airline costs are up for folks who are trying to travel over Memorial Day weekend or book a flight for 4th of July or the holidays over the summer. So just really tough. But on top of the energy price hikes, we also continue to see increases in what we think of as these tariff-exposed goods. So, you know, since Trump's tariffs first took effect in April of last year, we've had certain tariff-sensitive imports that have continued to climb. So we saw that toys were up 3.2%, many of those imported from China, clothing up 4.2%. Electronics are up, bedroom furniture up as well. And so just really, I think, overall, a very, very tough inflation print for the country and a really rough outlook overall.
14: Yeah, it's interesting how they break it up, right? The overall was 3.8%, but then they have that core inflation, which excludes food and energy costs. And when you look at the inflation numbers without the food and the energy, I guess most of that, would you argue, is because of the tariffs that have been put on?
15: Yeah, a lot of that's going to be tariffs. There was also one kind of funny thing this month, which is that shelter was up quite a bit, you know, housing costs, shelter. And some of that is actually because of a funny statistical correction that had to be made due to the lack of data collection during the October 2025 government shutdown. If folks remember from last fall, the government shutdown. So there was also kind of a spike on the shelter side that would have shown up in that core number as well. But yes, I think the tariff impacts are certainly filtering through in that core number. Yes.
14: Okay. Last week or so, we had the unemployment numbers and economy is still expanding. We're still finding jobs. And the Dow and some of the other indices are at record highs or near record highs. So even though inflation's up and core inflation's up, the economy seems to be still chugging along.
15: Yeah, I mean, the economy is in a really strange place right now. You're right. We're getting some strong productivity gains. We're seeing the stock market do quite well. I mean, I always like to remind folks that the stock market is not the economy, right? When we think about what's reflected in a roaring stock market and who benefits from a roaring stock market, many Americans are pretty blasé about that because they don't feel like they get a piece of that. And they're right. They don't own stocks. They don't benefit. But what we're also seeing with the latest print is that inflation is now eroding and outpacing wage gains. And we haven't seen that in several years. We've been in a nice place for the last few years now where wage growth was outpacing price growth. And that means families, even as prices were rising, were seeing their purchasing power go up. And we got a flip of that with this month's data. And I think that is really going to start undermining consumer confidence, and we may start to see pullbacks in spending. Folks are not going to feel like spending when they don't feel like their money is going far enough, when they don't feel like a raise is on the horizon, when they're worried about wage growth as well.
14: Yeah, talk about that for a second, because when the Biden administration, inflation was obviously up exponentially because of the effects of coming out of the pandemic. It came down towards the end of Biden's administration, and the wage growth was actually pretty good. So towards the end of Biden's administration, that's when this sort of current wage growth was higher than inflation. And now it's now flipped back where inflation's higher than wage growth. When that happens, obviously that's not good. But explain how, because some people get a raise, other people don't get a raise, other people change jobs. What does that mean exactly? And you're telling me that we're going to feel the inflation worse now than we have over the last couple of years?
15: Yeah, when your wages are keeping up with price increases, you know, overall, you may be frustrated with high prices, but you can sort of keep spending, right? You can keep your standard of living reasonably the same. When price growth vastly outpaces wage growth, which is what we're seeing with this print this month, you start to see consumption erode. You start to see consumers pull back on spending because they don't feel like they have the ability to spend because their standard of living can't keep up, their wage growth can't keep up. We finally got wage growth outpacing price growth in 2023, and we've had that sort of nicely, steadily throughout most of 2023, all of 2024, all of 2025. And so this is the first time in quite some time we've seen the flip. You know, look, maybe it will be short-lived because we're really dealing with this kind of energy price spike coming out of the Iran war. But look, you know, there isn't a real end in sight for the war. The issues in the Strait of Hormuz continue unabated. And so I'm not super optimistic that we'll get a resolution by next month. And so I think we will continue to see, you know, wage growth being eroded by price growth. The other thing that's important here is one thing that's interesting is we've seen productivity in the economy rise, but wage growth slow. And what that tells me is workers aren't benefiting from rising productivity gains. And so that's another real worrisome sign in the economy. Doesn't bode well for working Americans overall.
14: So let's talk about that for a second, because the last couple of weeks we've noticed a lot of companies with some massive layoffs, a lot of tech companies, and they're saying it's AI, that they're getting much more efficient with AI, and they're firing these you know, managers, upper level management people, and going to replace them with artificial intelligence. Are they saying they're going to replace them with artificial intelligence, or are they just using that as an excuse to get rid of some of these people?
15: Yeah, it's a little too early to tell, but I think the short answer, you know, that I feel reasonably confident in is it's a little bit of both right now. There's some real productivity gains coming from artificial intelligence, and that is resulting in a kind of, you know, slow hire economy, right? We're not seeing a lot of additional hires right now. But it is also the case that companies who are planning layoffs for a whole host of other reasons, you know, have a nice excuse right now, which is, you know, blame it on AI, use AI as cover for, you know, maybe changes you were planning to make, you know, sort of regardless of whether or not you're implementing AI, getting productivity gains from AI in your particular company or workplace.
14: What about the youth employment, graduating seniors from college? They keep saying that this is one of the toughest job markets to graduate into. What do you say?
15: Yeah, this is absolutely a brutal job market to graduate into. My colleagues, Nia Law and Janelle Jones, just published an op-ed on this that was really, I think, effective in laying out what's going on, which is the labor market for folks who are under 28 years old is really downright recessionary, and the labor market for folks who are over 28 years old going, you know, going swimmingly. And so the kind of generational divide that we're starting to see is incredibly stark.
14: That's strange, because normally you would fire the 50-year-old to hire the 25-year-old to save yourself some money.
15: Yeah, I mean, I think that companies just aren't hiring right now overall. They're taking a look at the chaos in the economy, and they're holding and waiting for more information before they post that job. And also, I think the types of jobs that young college graduates typically graduate into are particularly impacted by artificial intelligence. And so I think there are some real concerns here that we're already starting to see the AI effects. It's just they haven't worked their way entirely through the labor force, but they are really disproportionately impacting folks, you know, under 28.
14: Lindsay Owens with us for a couple of more minutes. She's the executive director of the Groundwork Collaborative. It's a Washington, D.C.-based economic think tank. You were talking about energy and gasoline prices, but what about energy that has to do with electrical? And it seems like those prices and your energy bills that you're getting in the mail each and every month, those seem to be spiking as well.
15: Yeah, we've got a few things going on in the economy right now, and none of them are particularly good when it comes to energy. So the first thing we've got is the gas prices spiking because of the war in Iran. The second thing we've got is utility bills spiking, and some of that has to do with data centers and the increased data usage that we're seeing, and that's really being passed along to ratepayers, each and every one of us in our utility bills month to month. So we've got a lot of cross pressures here, none of which are super helpful for consumers. And, you know, this is a big reason why Americans are so frustrated with the cost of living, continue to report that the cost of living is their top issue. It's another reason why we're seeing affordability, you know, trickle through the political environment. We now have President Trump, as of today, his economic disapproval rating at 70%, which is really just stunning. A complete turn of events from his first term as president, where he had very strong numbers on the economy. So Americans overall very dissatisfied with the economy right now. Prices are a big reason why. And really, you know, food prices, housing costs, healthcare costs, but now gas prices really topping the list for most Americans.
14: I certainly understand that when the person is sitting in the Oval Office, he gets the credit or the blame. Whether it's valid or not, right? Biden took it on the chin because of egg prices were through the roof, though there was a bird flu epidemic that he had no control over that egg prices spike. But he got blamed for it. Trump getting blamed, I mean, some of the things he's done with tariffs and the gas prices. But there's like the beef prices are through the roof through no fault of the president. And then I heard, did he take the tariffs off of beef prices or did he put it on? That was a very confusing story this week. What did he do with beef this week?
15: I don't think I was tracking that one.
14: Okay. All right. I thought he took it off or put it on or something. But I mean, beef prices are up regardless of what the president's doing, right? I mean, through no effect of anything, beef prices are through the roof.
15: Beef prices are through the roof. And we have looked at the prices that we expect families to pay for putting on a Memorial Day barbecue, you know, in a couple of weekends, and overall just, you know, double-digit increases, in some cases over 20% for hamburgers and things like that. So really, you know, a tough environment for folks who are even just trying to have, you know, a cookout at home, who aren't even planning to take a road trip or get on a flight or something like that because of gas prices. Even just, you know, a casual summer barbecue is going to set you back, you know, 10-20% more than it did this time last year.
14: Lindsay Owens, going forward, what are you looking for? What are you paying attention to? What numbers do you want to see next?
15: Oh, man. I'm really worried about prices outpacing wages. I want to see that, you know, come back into balance or reverse. So that's my top That's my top concern right now. But I'm also just really worried about the uptick in inflation. This is a 3.8%. We haven't seen that in over 3 years now. And particularly with the new Fed chair being, greenlit through the Senate today, we've got some additional uncertainty with new leadership at the Federal Reserve and also increasing uncertainty in the inflation environment and now increasing uncertainty in the labor market as well.
14: Yeah. Bond market is saying what? What is the bond market saying?
15: Folks are worried about the outlook. We're really worried about, the increasing likelihood of recession. We've got a lot of analysts putting their recession numbers at higher levels than we're comfortable with. Even some of the more conservative forecasters now saying things are looking pretty dire.
14: Yeah, it was a 30-year fixed rate was in the fives. Now it's back up into the 6.5s now after the last couple of weeks. All right, Lindsay Owens, we'll leave it there. Executive Director of Groundwork Collaborative. It's a Washington, D.C.-based economic think tank. Lindsay Owens, thanks for joining us. Have a good day.
15: Thanks for having me.
14: America at Night, back in a moment.
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14: Text line is alive and well. Let's try and sneak in a couple of texts here while we have a minute. Here you go from, let's see here. Well, let me do this and let me do this. I'm done. Here's something from Washington State. I'm done. Westwood One used to be a good show. It has obviously been bought by the Democrats. My radio dial is turned off. Fluff and manipulation of the population. I'm turning my radio off. Tim is obviously a Democratic Party plant. I think he's calling me Tim. I'm not sure. Let's see here. Canada. I hope you and your family have a wonderful Mother's Day. Yeah, all the mothers and grandmothers out there. Yeah, absolutely. Scott in St. Louis says Mark Levin doesn't like Trump's memo of understanding. When did Mark Levin become a Democrat? This one's from New Mexico. I doubt Henry Kissinger would have said such a thing ever. Certainly not publicly. Donald Trump's Iran proposal is totally unacceptable. It was garbage. I didn't bother finishing it. And then I doubt Henry Kissinger would have ever said such a thing. Certainly not publicly. Let's see here. I love your impression of Larry King. Do you have one of Jack Buck? Probably hard to get that low. How are you? Never forget the call of the catch by Dwight Clark. I don't really. I just say something like the Montpelier, Vermont. Hello. Is that really considered a Larry King impression? Anyway, all right, we're done for hour number one. Stay right there. Hour number two, a man has done the legwork to find out the stories of the men who built the Empire State Building. A fascinating conversation about the men who came over on boats and helped build America. Stay right there. That's hour number two. And then we're going to have open phones in hour number three. We're just getting started. America at Night. Our executive director is Alex Hinton. Our engineer tonight is Richard Good. I'm McGraw-Milhaven. This is America at Night.
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5: Iran at the top of his mind. I'm Lisa Lucera, Fox News. Even as President Trump heads to China for a meeting with President Xi Jinping.
6: Their military is gone. It's wiped out. And we're only going to make a good deal. And we'll see what happens.
5: The president says he expects the two to discuss Iran, but told reporters he doesn't see a need for China to intervene. The conflict in Iran has cost tens of billions so far.
7: Most of the money spent on Operation Epic Fury is attributed to replenishing stockpiles of weapons and munitions, as well as maintenance. But the $29 billion total does not include the cost of repairing damage done to U.S. bases in the region by Iranian missile and drone strikes.
8: We don't know what our future posture is going to be. We don't know how those bases would be reconstructed, and we don't know what percentage our allies and partners will pay for that reconstruction.
7: Pentagon Comptroller Jay Hurst outlining the cost at a Senate hearing about defense spending. The administration is asking Congress for a $1.5 trillion Pentagon budget in the upcoming fiscal year.
5: Fox's Jared Halpern at the White House. Former Arcadia, California Mayor Eileen Wang has pled guilty to charges of acting as a foreign agent to China.
9: Prosecutors say between 2020 and 2022, 4 years before she was sworn in as mayor, she worked at the direction and control of Chinese government officials. Federal authorities say Wang operated a website claiming it was a news source for local Chinese American community. Instead, she's accused of using it to promote pro-Chinese content at the direction of the communist government.
5: Fox's Christina Coleman in Los Angeles. Federal authorities say Eileen Wang's former fiance was her accomplice. He's serving 4 years in federal prison after pleading guilty to acting as an illegal agent for China. The South Carolina State Senate fell short of the majority needed to extend their legislative session so they could consider changes in their congressional districts. America's listening to Fox News.
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5: Colorado officials identify the man killed by a Frontier Airlines plane in Denver last week.
27: Denver's chief medical examiner, Dr. Sterling McLaren, says Michael Mott, the 41-year-old struck and killed by a plane taking off at Denver International Airport late Friday, intended to end his life.
28: The cause of death is multiple.

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1: Elected during last year's government shutdown. 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
2: A man has pled guilty to a vehicle break-in in Atlanta that police say resulted in the theft of unreleased music by Beyonce. Kelvin Evans appeared in Fulton County Superior Court to answer to charges of entering an automobile and criminal trespass. He was sentenced to 2 years in prison. I'm Lisa Lacera. This is Fox News.
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5: 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I'm Tina Bell with your National Weather Service forecast. Your Wednesday tomorrow should be sunny with a high near 77. Some wind out of the south is expected, 10-15 miles an hour, but it could get as high as 20. Tomorrow night, we are expecting a chance of showers, mainly after midnight, increasing clouds throughout the night, low around 60. Right now it is 64 across Hampton Roads, 59 on the Outer Banks. Let's get back to America at Night.
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8: With some breaking news, the Buffalo Sabres just defeated the Montreal Canadiens. That series is now knotted at 2. Also, listen to this. There's a new poll out. According to a survey done, included a sample size of 2,000 Americans of Republicans. 45% of Republicans responded. They now identify as Marco Rubio as their preferred choice for the GOP banner 2 years from now. How about that? Where's J.D. Vance? Well, 45% of Republicans say they want Marco Rubio as the Republican nominee. Vice President J.D. Vance, who has long held that position, is now in second place with 29%. Holy mackerel. Followed by Ron DeSantis at 11%. So Marco Rubio, 45% to J.D. Vance, 29%, and Ron DeSantis coming in third at 11%. For those who want to know the rest of the lineup, Vivek Ramaswamy came in at 1.4%. Among the general public, 51% said they have a negative and 46% they have a positive image of Rubio. So he's above 50% with the general public. 51% say they have a positive view. 46% say a negative view. J.D. Vance, however, not doing as well. 58% negative with the general public and just 37% positive. So there you go. The firm's polling national average was conducted last September. J.D. Vance had a significant advantage back in December with the same poll. Was 46-22, but it seems like it's almost reversed now with Marco Rubio, who was quite frankly taken. I don't know how to frame this, but he hasn't been front and center with this Iran situation. He really hasn't been anywhere. Really, he's sort of, I don't know if he's been sidelined or if he's working behind the scenes. But he was sent to the UN a couple weeks ago, but he's certainly not front and center. Right. Jared Kushner's taken a much more active role in these negotiations. So as the Secretary of State, Marco Rubio is, I don't know if he's purposely staying at arm's length or what. But as of now, Marco Rubio, the odds on favorite when it comes to Republicans for the next Republican nominee. Hey, stay right there. When we come back, we're going to talk to a man who wrote a couple of good books. We'll talk about both of them with him. He wrote a book about the.

0: Empire State Building, that famous, famous building. We know who paid for it, but who built it? The men who built the Empire State Building. Some fascinating stories. And, of course, his first book, which was a wonderful, wonderful story about a film that he happened to come across in his father's bedroom. We will do all of that. Oh, wait, I got a couple more minutes here. I got a couple another seconds, and then we'll move on. Tomorrow, let me give you a plug for tomorrow night as well. On the eve of the PGA Championship, tomorrow we're going to talk to a man who wrote the book on Rory McIlroy, Alan Shipnick. Tonight, though, the men who built the Empire State Building, Glenn Kurtz, is going to be our guest coming up here in just a moment. Stay right there. We're just getting started. Hour number two, America at Night, back in a moment.
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0: 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I've been surfing here since I was a kid. Now, seeing my grandson out on the water, it means everything to me. Watching him and taking in the blue waves, the sea breeze, the blurry horizon.
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11: It's one of the most iconic buildings ever built, the Empire State Building. And who built it? Well, that's a very good question we're going to find out more about tonight. There is a brand new book called Men at Work, The Empire State Building and the Untold Story of the Craftsman Who Built It. Glenn Kurtz joins us. Glenn, welcome to America at Night.
12: Thanks so much for having me.
11: So before we talk about this first book, I want to talk about the other book you wrote. And getting and doing research for this book, I read quite a bit about the other book you wrote, which you researched it in a similar way. But I want to spend a couple minutes with that first book called 3 Minutes in Poland, which many people called the best book of the year back in the early 2010s. Take a moment and tell us that story, because that's an unbelievable story, and your attention to detail and research is just extraordinary. Give us a primer of what your first book, 3 Minutes in Poland, was about.
12: All right. Well, thanks so much for asking about that. Yeah, that was an amazing story. In 2009, I found a home movie in the closet at my parents' house that had been taken by my grandparents in 1938. So both of my grandparents were born in Poland in the 1880s, came to the U.S. as babies, grew up American. But then in 1938, sort of middle-aged, having made good in America, they went back for a grand tour of Europe, hit all the capitals. But they also took a side trip to visit the town where my grandfather was born. And he brought a home movie camera, and he made 3 minutes of footage in this town in Poland, just north of Warsaw. Well, it was a predominantly Jewish town. They came home. My grandparents lived the rest of their lives. I never met my grandfather, who died before I was born. The year following their trip, however, of course, the German army invades Poland. And by the end of the war, of the 3,000 or so Jews who lived in that town, fewer than 100 were still alive. And my grandfather's film turns out to be the only moving imagery of this community before it was destroyed. So when I discovered it in 2009, it's just lots of kids mugging for the camera, and nothing bad happens. It's a very amateurish film, but you look at it and there's this sense of wonder and joy, because the kids are having fun and playing in front of the camera. But at the same time, there's this sense of horror, because we know what's going to happen to them. So when I saw it, I just had this tremendous sense of responsibility towards these people. I had literally inherited their memory. And I thought this was very likely the only documentation, and some of the film is in color, of these people. And I owed it to them to know who they were specifically. So, yes, I spent 5 years trying to identify the individuals who appear in this film. And they're just ordinary people in a small town. It wasn't like there was going to be a lot of documentation about them. But amazing things happened. And ultimately, of the 100 or so people who had been still alive in 1945, when I started searching, in 2009, I found 8 still alive, including 2 who appear in the film as children. And I was able to, return this very small piece of their childhood to them before anything bad had happened. And of course, to collect their memories and their recollections, and ultimately to identify maybe 30 or 40 people who appear of the couple of hundred people who appear in this film. So yes, it's similar to Men at Work in that I started with photographs or images, and my goal was to try to identify the ordinary people who appear in these historically significant images.
11: Glenn Kurtz with us. His new book is called Men at Work, about the Empire State Building. We'll get to that in a second. But this book, 3 Minutes in Poland, was considered one of the best books in 2014 by NPR, The New Yorker, and The Boston Globe. We should also mention that it was turned into a documentary, was it not?
12: That's correct, yes. In 2022, it became a documentary film called 3 Minutes, A Lengthening, and it's because the filmmaker, Bianca Stichter, took the original 3 minutes of footage and used that as the sole visual material. So it's a 70-minute film that uses only those 3 minutes, and really sort of similar to the methodology that I did in my book, really just investigates it frame by frame and image by image, and sort of looking at people's clothing and looking at the architecture behind them and, you know, the objects that just happen to be lying around that you'd never notice if you were just looking at it kind of casually. And it really tries to dig in and answer, like my book does, the question, what are we looking at? That's a simple question. But if you pursue it with rigor and diligence and sensitivity, then it's also a bottomless question. You know, what are these people doing there? Who are they? What are their lives like? What, how did they come to be in this film for this moment? What was their fate? What's going on in this moment?
11: Yeah. It's just extraordinary to me that you're just basically in the back of a closet looking for a tennis racket or an old shoe and what's this? And you all of a sudden find a film from 1936 Poland. I mean, kudos to you for just not throwing it aside and say, I'll look at it later, but taking the time to actually look at it.
12: Well, thank you. You know, as I said, the moment I saw it, I just knew that this was something of tremendous importance. You know, I think many of us, we have these things, you know, grandma and grandpa's vacation film, you know, or the videos or all the stuff that we take and put up on, you know, Instagram today. And we don't really think much about it. We think of it as just, you know, it's our private personal documentation, and we care about it. And once, you know, every couple of years we look at it, but, you know, 50, 70 years later, it's historical documentation. It shows us what life was like in a world that's no longer there. And that's true if the world isn't there just because time has passed, but it's also true in this instance, much more profoundly, because the world that it documents was destroyed by violence so soon
11: But the painstaking detail you must have had to go back to this town to look at these people through the prism of 50 years, 60 years, 70 years and say, oh, wait a minute, that was you as a little girl. Is it true that you captured, or your grandfather captured, a little girl and a little boy that ended up being married together? Is that the story?
12: Yes, that's correct. They were teenagers, I guess, or maybe even a little bit older when they appear in the film. When I met the woman, this is Fida Tick, and her husband Samuel Shmuel Tick, and they were not married yet when my grandfather captured them in this film. But when I met her, she was 96 years old. And
11: you come knocking on her door and say, oh, by the way, I might have a photograph or a video of you and your husband when you were teenagers. I mean, that's extraordinary.
12: That's right. So of course, there are lists of people who survived, and it took a fair amount of research to be able to find people and get in touch with them. And most of the people who had survived were no longer living, and, you know, people's names change, and, you know, it's not easy to find them, and they could be scattered anywhere in the world. But I did ultimately get in touch with Fida Tick, and I didn't know that she was in the film. I just knew that she had survived from this town and wanted to see if she could help me when she looked at it. And she looked at it and, you know, had a profound reaction. We were watching with her family, and, you know, one of her daughters says, that's Papa. And, you know, it just gives me shivers today even to recount those moments, because these are people who lost everything. They lost their whole families. And for them to see themselves in the context where they grew up,
11: pretty extraordinary stuff. That book came out about 10 years or so, called 3 Minutes in Poland, Discovering a Lost World in a 1938 Family Film, Glenn Kurtz. Now you're out with a new book called Men at Work, The Empire State Building and the Untold Story of Craftsmen Who Built It. And this is interesting because, again, you mentioned you take the pictures. Louis Hine, the famous photographer who took those famous pictures of the Empire State Building, the famous ones of some guy hanging from a wire, or the guys eating lunch on a gurney up, you know, 50, 60, 70 stories in the air. You took those and saw those pictures and said what?
12: Well, similarly, these are iconic photos. And of course, an icon is something that conveys a profound big idea. But I looked at these photos and said, well, these are also images of individual guys who were working. And it's a very simple question: who built the Empire State Building? And the funny thing is, you know, if you look at any of the books about the Empire State Building, or if you ask, you know, ChatGPT today, the answer is going to be the architects, the owners, and the people who owned the company that had the contract to build it. But if you look at the building from the perspective of the guys who had tools in their hands, the answer is, we don't know. We have no idea. There was no list ever made of the men who worked on it, and the documentation about them is practically non-existent. All that exists are these magnificent photographs. So when I asked the question, well, who built the building from the point of view of the workers, this was just the only source that I had to work with. And ultimately, similar to 3 Minutes in Poland, you know, amazing things happen. If you start pulling on these threads, then it turns out there is the information available, and it is possible to identify people, even just ordinary people on, you know, any given day happen, you know, doing their job or doing what they, you know, what they normally do. So it was possible ultimately to identify many of the men who appear in these iconic photographs.
11: Glenn Kurtz, you're a glutton for punishment. To think, oh, I wonder who this man was, but then to go and try and figure it out. Give us a sense of how you went about with the legwork to figure out how some of these men were.
12: Well, so the first thing, of course, you do is you go to the archives and you try and find, any just loose papers or things that happen to be there. And it turns out that Louis Hine, the photographer, of course, he was employed by Empire State Incorporated, the company that owned the building and was having it built. And the Empire State Incorporated archives, their sort of corporate archives, are in the Avery Architectural and Fine Art Library at Columbia University in New York. So I went there. And despite the fact that, you know, these images by Hine, if they're beautifully printed and mounted, you know, they'll sell for tens of thousands of dollars at auction, in the archives, there's, you know, 300 of them sitting in a box. So I sorted through them, and it turns out that on these working prints, these were undoubtedly the prints that Hine took and he sent to his employer to show them what he'd done. And on the backs of many of them, he jotted down some notes. And there were a number of names. And then I noticed that there was a pattern to these names. So in the lobby of the Empire State Building, if you walk in, there's this very grand, you know, three-story tall kind of cathedral-like entrance. And at the end of that hallway, there's a beautiful two-story tall depiction of the building. And then off in a corner down the hall, unlit above a radiator, there's a small plaque with the names of 32 men who won craftsmanship awards for their work on the building. And I noticed when I was looking at the Hine photographs in the archive that the names corresponded to these men who were awarded craftsmanship awards. And I suddenly realized that Hine wasn't hired because he was a great artist. The fact that he was a great artist was sort of incidental to the work. He was hired to document the guys who won these awards. So it turned out that of those 32 men, he photographed at least 25 of them. And when he didn't complete all of it, they hired a different photographer to sort of complete the set. And so the question was then, how do I connect the names on the plaque to the faces in the images? And that was the hard part.
11: Yeah, I would think so. Hold that thought. Glenn Kurtz, the author of the book called Men at Work, The Empire State Building and the Untold Story of the Craftsman Who Built It. We'll come back and talk more with Glenn Kurtz. America at Night, back in just one moment.
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18: Fox News, I'm Chris DeMeo. President Trump is on his way to China, where he'll meet with China President Xi Jinping. One Senate Republican hopes the president can get a good deal for farmers.
19: My hope is that he'll open up markets for agriculture. That would be a good thing. You look at what he did with stopping the precursors of fentanyl coming into this country through by way of Mexico. Fentanyl deaths are way down.
18: Senator Eric Schmidt on Fox's The Ingram Angle. President Trump also says he'll talk with Xi about reopening the Strait of Hormuz. Criminal charges over a crash in the 2024 collapse of the Francis Scott Key Bridge in Maryland that killed six people and caused severe damage to the bridge.
20: Technical Superintendent Radhakrishnan Karthik Nair, an Indian national, was also indicted, charged with conspiracy, obstructing an agency proceeding, and making false statements.
18: Fox's Mike Emanuel. 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
11: Our guest, Glenn Kurtz, is an author of a number of books that's got a lot of attention. He wrote 3 Minutes in Poland, Discovering a Lost World in a 1938 Family Film, which we talked about earlier. His newest work is called Men at Work, The Empire State Building and the Untold Story of the Craftsman Who Built It. You know, Glenn, looking through some of the people that you highlight, you mentioned there was a pattern. The pattern is that they were all working class Americans, first generation immigrants off the boat, just trying to find a job, and they all came together to work on the Empire State Building. It really is a story of America built by Americans.
12: Absolutely. And that was one of the other things that was so important to me when doing this work. You know, we look at the Empire State Building and it too is iconic, of course. And the question is, well, what does it stand for? It's a wonderful symbol of America, but in a sense, what's the America that it's a symbol of? And my thought was, if we look at it and we think about the owners, the architects, and the people who owned the company that built it, if we see it as a, you know, that's what it's symbolic of, sort of the triumph of capital, that's one story of America that you could tell. But if we look at it, again, from the workers' perspective, then, as you say, it's a people who are immigrants, people who are working class, people who have come to find a better life. And this is sort of the medium that allows them to do that. They get these work, these jobs in construction, and they're, you know, often they're anonymous jobs. We think of them, you know, as even today, we don't list the workers of the buildings that get built, even the famous and important buildings that get built. But if we tell the story as, you know, this is how America gets built from the point of view of the workers, and it's ordinary people who show up every day and do their jobs and do it well, that's a different story of America. And it seems to me that that was really important.
11: Yeah, I thought it was interesting. The one, the number of ones that sort of caught my fancy. Who was the Irishman? And they weren't just day laborers. These were world class masons. These were artists who went and did this. Who was the man who was the Irishman who came over from the boat on Ellis Island?
12: Well, there were quite a number of Irishmen and sort of children of Irish immigrants. One who sort of stands out to me was not himself the immigrant, but Peter Madden, who was the asbestos worker who won the award. And there's one of Hine's most powerful images is just a portrait of this man looking at the camera. And actually in the archival print of this, Hine has written on the back, it says, look him in the eye. And to me, that's just a very provocative and meaningful statement that Hine is telling us, you know, look at this man for who he is. Don't see an Irishman, because, you know, in those days, Irish were not considered white. They weren't respected immigrants. They were denigrated, and there was a great deal of prejudice against them. Same thing with Italians and, of course, with Jews. But Hine is saying, no, look at this man and see his humanity, see him as a human being. And I was able ultimately to connect with this man's great-grandchildren and to learn more about, you know, his life, and then as well about what it meant for their family that he had won this award, that he had the opportunity to work on this building, and, you know, how, you know, that American story kind of comes down through the generations and informs how people understand who they are in this country.
11: When you talked to the relatives and the next generation and the two and three generations beyond, did they have any stories that were handed down, or do these men, like the World War II generation, go to work on the 15th floor, come home, finish the job, and never talk about it?
12: Yeah, that was typically the case. It wasn't, I mean, the Empire State Building, although it's, of course, to us, the most famous thing, to them, it was one job in a career of many different jobs. And so, yes, it was a sort of fun thing to say, I worked on that project, I worked on that building. But it was a couple of months' labor. The building was built at record speed, 18 months from, you know, the time they started demolishing what was there before, which was the original Waldorf Astoria Hotel, until they opened the doors of the world's tallest skyscraper. So, you know, the asbestos workers who were there, these are sort of pipe insulation, they would have been there for maybe 4 or 5 months and then try and find work someplace else. So in the context of their lives, they look upon this very differently. And they were taciturn. You know, they, as a rule, they didn't, you know, brag to their kids, oh yeah, I won this award. To them, it was just they did their jobs. They did what they were supposed to do. And the important thing wasn't that they'd worked on the Empire State Building, but that they were able to support their families.
11: Yeah. What about this award? That's an interesting thing. They gave some of the workers this special award. Talk about that. How did you get that award?
12: Well, so on the plaque in the lobby of the Empire State Building, it says Empire State Craftsmanship Awards, which is slightly misleading because they were not actually awarded by the Empire State. They were awarded by an organization called the New York Building Congress, which was a consortium of builders and material suppliers and architects that had come together after World War I in order to try and regulate conditions in the industry. It was quite chaotic in the early part of the century. The labor unions were forming, and it was not clear who they would negotiate with for their contracts. And there was a lot of unrest, and conditions were extremely poor. So the New York Building Congress was formed in order to try and bring a little bit more order into the building industry, the construction industry. So one of the things that they did in 1925 is they created this Certificate of Superior Craftsmanship. And the idea was that they would recognize individual workers on any of the projects that members of the Building Congress worked on as a way of saying to the laborers, we value you, we recognize you, because that was part of the problem. It was a class issue. It was the owners against the workers. And this was a way to say, from the owner's perspective, see, we see you, we recognize you and value your skill. So by the time the Empire State Building awarded these awards, there had been 1,900 other awards on more than 100 other buildings in New York City. So it was not something that was unusual. What's unusual is that the plaque in the lobby has remained. There are very, very few of those still in New York City. So the awards were given as part of that program to recognize individual laborers.
11: The book is called Men at Work, the Empire State Building and the Untold Story of the Craftsman Who Built It. Glenn Kurtz, our guest, for a couple more minutes. How many men and workers died while making the Empire State Building?
12: Yeah, you know, that's it's sort of a trick question. People ask how many men died on the Empire State Building. The kind of the official line is that 5 men were killed during the work, but that's inaccurate. There were at least 7 who were killed. The 5 comes from a report that the builders issued when the steel work was complete, but then you still have to, put in the pipes and the electrical system and the elevators and all of that. So there were 2 more men who died, one of whom may have been the first suicide at the building. So it's a little bit unclear. So there were 7 men who were working at the building who were killed, and there was 1 woman, a bystander who crossed 34th Street and 5th Avenue at the wrong moment and was struck by falling debris.
11: How about that? Tell me about Victor Frenchy Gosselin. Why is he so famous?
12: Yeah, Victor Frenchy Gosselin. Well, he's famous for a couple of reasons. First, because he appears in some of Hine's most dramatic and famous images. There's this one image of him hanging on the load block of his derrick, so the big, the ball with the hook on it. He's got 1 foot wedged into it, and he's kind of hanging by 1 arm. He's got a cigar in his mouth. He was looking quite insouciant. And it's a magnificent image. It ended up on a U.S. postage stamp in 2013. It's been on the cover of books, and it was in my high school textbook, history textbook. So because he's in these magnificent images, but then also he was interviewed in 1931, in June of 1931, in The American magazine. And the interviewer, reports this very swashbuckling tale of this man's life. And so he comes to kind of epitomize the image that people had of iron workers, which is, these kind of devil-may-care, very sort of daring and adventurous people who, work for the love of adventure. That may or may not have been the case. It was very much a stereotype of that kind of job. It makes them out to be what was called the cowboys of the air. There was an article in, I think, 1908, as Poole, who called them the cowboys of the air. So there's this very mythological sense of who they were. And Frenchy seems, in his images and in his interview, very much to fit this mythological ideal. It's different if you start looking at his real life. And although he's held up as this kind of epitome of the American worker, brash and funny and daring and very skilled, but it turns out he was Canadian. And more than that, he belonged to the Kanawaka Mohawk tribe, which was this Native American or First Nation tribe whose territory straddled the U.S.-Canadian border. And they became involved in ironworking in the middle of the 19th century and became sort of legendary subsequently as great ironworkers. So this man who's held up as kind of the epitome of America is both an immigrant and Native American.
11: Glenn Kurtz, the book is called Men at Work. A couple more minutes with you. So the book came out, I guess, last fall. What has been the reaction? Anybody come and found you and told you a story that you didn't know since the book came out?
12: Well, funny you should ask. It just last week, as a matter of fact, I got an email from someone who's mentioned in the book, and I was able to identify his photograph, so I knew who he was, but I hadn't been able to confirm the details of his life. I had a suspicion, but my suspicion was that his name was actually misspelled on the commemorative plaque in the lobby of the building. And his great-grandson got in touch with me, he'd heard about the book. I hadn't been able to find him myself, but he found me, and he called me and said, yes, that's right. His name was misspelled on the plaque in the lobby. So, you know, to me, that's also so important to recognize that, you know, this documentation, these primary sources, are sometimes wrong. And I mean, the misspelling, it's a little clerical error on the one hand, but on the other hand, it's also the line between recognition and obscurity, right? Because what's remembered is this person who, in a sense, doesn't exist. And the man who was actually being honored, he can't really be found given the information that was written down.
11: Yeah.
12: So to me, again, that's sort of very indicative in a way of the attitudes towards the workers, which is, well, it's not so important. They're, you know, they do a job. We need the job done. But who does the job, what the individual is, what his life is like, that's less important.
11: You know, those pictures that Lewis Hine, I know he's gotten a lot of attention for it, and books have been written about those pictures. He was, of course, commissioned to do it. But even today, you look at those pictures and those men sitting on the girder having lunch. There's no nets, there's no ropes, there's no OSHA, this is the wild, wild west of building.
12: Yeah, not a hard hat in sight. They're all wearing, you know, fedoras. In the pictures of Frenchie, he's, you know, in cut off work pants and no shirt. So, it was a different era. The contractors were responsible for safety measures. There was no government regulation, which, you know, today some people think that that's a bad thing. On the other hand, it protects people's lives. So the rules for the legislation for protection of workers only comes in later. And in fact, Lewis Hine was very instrumental in this, not as far as the construction industry, but one of his earlier projects in the 1910s was he traveled around the country and documented children who were employed in industry. So in mines, in textile mills. Because they have small hands. They're very useful working in these machines. And if the hands get caught in the machines, well, so be it. And he went around the country, talked his way into factories and mines and people's homes, and documented these, you know, 8 and 10-year-old kids who were being used, you know, in 12-hour shifts for industry. And he was instrumental in getting laws passed to prohibit child labor.
11: Good stuff. Yeah, really, really interesting. The book is called Men at Work, The Empire State Building and the Untold Story of the Craftsman Who Built It. Glenn Kurtz, your earlier work, we talked about earlier, 3 Minutes in Poland, Discovering a Lost World in a 1938 Family Film. Glenn, I'm going to give you some advice. Keep looking at pictures, because keep looking at it and keep digging, because you tell great stories. So thank you very much for joining us, and good luck with the book.
12: Well, thank you so much for having me. It's a pleasure talking to you.
11: Men at Work, The Empire State Building and the Untold Story of the Craftsman Who Built It. Glenn Kurtz, our guest. America at Night, back in just one moment.
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11: Hey, listen to this. The higher prices of gasoline are a good thing for the American economy. If you're in the oil industry, the U.S. is exporting a record amount of oil and other petroleum products during this war. American exports have surged, being fueled by inventories, including the strategic reserves, rather than an actually higher oil production this year. That means it's unclear how long the country can keep up the exports. But the fact that the elevated barrel of an oil is helping the American industry, if you are in the oil industry in 2026, good times are here again. Listen to this. This should be getting a lot more attention, but it's not. Google says that it has now identified what may be the first case of hackers who've used artificial intelligence to weaponize some security systems. So Google says it found evidence of a prominent cyber crime that identified a bug in the two-factor authentication. That's the one where you sign in and they say, we have to send a code to your phone. They send a code to your phone and you have to then put in the code. Kind of annoying, but it's a great way to sort of secure that it's actually you who's signing in into the account online. Well, Google said that they've found cyber hackers that have used artificial intelligence to find a back door and use it to break into security systems, if you will. Google says that they caught it before anything happened, which is good news. But if hackers can now use artificial intelligence to break into two-factor authentication systems, that's not good news for the rest of us. How many times are we putting in a code to our phone, to our accounts? That probably should be getting more attention, that they figured out a way to hack into two-factor authentications. But what do I know? Stay right there. We got open phones next hour. Our executive director is Alex Hinton. Our engineer tonight is Richard Good. I'm McGraw-Milhaven. This is America at Night on Westwood One.
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14: Heading to Beijing. I'm Chris DeMeo, Fox News. President Trump is heading to China for a high-stakes summit with China's leader.
15: President Trump says he expects to have a long conversation with President Xi Jinping about the war in Iran.
16: He's been a friend of mine. He's been somebody that we get along with. And I think you're going to see that good things are going to happen. This is going to be a very exciting trip.
15: China is a major buyer of Iranian oil, and the administration has sought to use Beijing to pressure Iran to make a peace deal. Still, before leaving the White House, President Trump said he is not asking for China to intervene in negotiations, adding the U.S. doesn't need any help with Iran. At the White House, Jared Halpern, Fox News.
14: Tensions are rising between the U.S. and Iran again after President Trump determined the ceasefire is on life support. Fox's Trey Yingst is in Tel Aviv.
17: Secretary of War Pete Hegseth on Capitol Hill today told lawmakers the United States has a plan if escalation with Iran is necessary. The Middle East is bracing for the possibility that the region returns to war in the days ahead. The Speaker of Iran's parliament, Mohammad Khalibaf, posted to X saying our armed forces are ready to deliver a well-deserved response to any aggression. Mistaken strategy and mistaken decisions will always lead to mistaken results. The whole world has already figured this out. We are prepared for all options. They will be surprised. The threatening language comes after President Trump rejected the Iranian response to the U.S. proposal, calling it a piece of garbage.
14: And the tensions come as Pentagon officials say the war with Iran has cost at least $29 billion. Denver airport workers initially missed a security breach by a man who scaled an 8-foot perimeter fence and crossed the runway where he was hit and killed by a plane with 231 people on board. The 41-year-old entered the airport and crossed the runway as a Frontier Airlines plane attempted to take off. The medical examiner says he died by suicide. America's listening to Fox News.
18: Diane from Michigan, a disabled senior citizen trying to get by. Henry from Florida, a veteran fighting to make ends meet. 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
14: Another former cruise ship passenger has tested positive for hantavirus.
30: The Spanish citizen was evacuated from the cruise ship at the center of the outbreak on Sunday. All 13 Spanish nationals on board are now quarantining at a military hospital in Madrid. The number of people infected with the potentially deadly virus is now 11, with 3 deaths. The World Health Organization says there are no signs of a larger outbreak. It's thought the disease was brought on board by a Dutch couple who'd been birdwatching in Argentina and came into contact with infected rat droppings. Jonathan Savage, Fox News.
14: Secretary of War Pete Hegseth and Chairman of the Joint Chiefs of Staff General Dan Kane pressed by House Appropriation Committee members today on the Iran war, including the costs.
31: Well, this was supposed to be an opportunity for Secretary Hegseth and General Kane to defend the president's request for a whopping $1.5 trillion military budget, which is 44% bigger than last year. Instead, appropriators from both

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2: 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Here's your National Weather Service forecast. For the overnight, clear, lows in the mid-50s, south winds at 5 to 10. Wednesday, sunny, highs in the upper 70s, south winds at 10 to 15 with gusts to 25. Wednesday night, partly cloudy with a chance of showers, lows in the lower 60s. It's currently 61 in Norfolk, 61 on the peninsula, 56 in the Outer Banks.
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4: Westwood One presents America at Night. Here's your host, McGraw-Milhaven.

Tuesday night. It's open phones. The hour is all yours. Stop getting on. Stop standing on the sidelines. Get in the game. What do you think? What do you know? We love first-time phone callers. We love phone callers in any way, shape, or form. Whether you agree with the show, whether you disagree with the show, something we did you liked, something you didn't like, a guest you liked, a guest you didn't like, a guest suggestion. I can't solve any of my problems, but I can certainly solve lots of other people's problems. And so if you've got any questions or problems that you need an expert in, well, you can certainly call me. The phone numbers are as follows. 1-844-2-McGraw. 1-844-262-4729. Of course, we've got the text line is alive and well. Text line is the same as the phone numbers. 1-844-2-McGraw. 1-844-262-4729. From the text line, well, we'll get to that here in a second. And look, let me just... It does me no good for you to, how do I say this politely? If you write me a dissertation, I can't read it. The text line is made, or the way I want to use it, is for comments from the audience. And if you write me a six-page paragraph or a six-page dissertation, I can't read all of that. On the air. They need to be pithy. They need to be short. They need to be concise. Text, voice to text doesn't work. If you have to send it through artificial intelligence to edit it, that's not a bad idea either. But some people are writing books, and I just can't read. I can't read books. So I apologize. 1-844-2-McGraw. 1-844-262-4729. I will say this, though, that this China summit that everyone's talking about that's dominating the news, This is high stakes poker for President Trump. He's going to come away with some good news with Boeing announcing that they're selling some jetliners to China, which will be good news. Maybe there's some tech news on the forefront where they can announce that China is going to invest in something in the U.S. or who knows what. But it's high stakes in with the backdrop of Iran. And Donald Trump's getting beat up tonight. And I don't think fairly, though. I think there's a lot of piling on going on with Donald Trump. There's lots of things you can criticize Donald Trump over. But as he was getting on the helicopter tonight, maybe you saw the clip, maybe you did.

0: but he was asked about what do you think about the American economic situation while you're dealing with Iran. And he says to me, the only thing that matters when I'm talking about Iran is they can't have nuclear weapons. He says, I don't think about America's financial situation. I don't think about anybody. You know, they're saying, oh, this is, look, the man doesn't care about anybody. That's not what he said. That they're taking this and twisting it all out of proportion. Look, Donald Trump says some stupid things. Donald Trump says some pretty moronic things. There's lots of things to go after Donald Trump over. But this thing where all that he's focused on is Iran not getting a nuclear device. Okay, fine. You have to sort of look at everything, right? And it just seems like they're piling on to the guy. It's just they're taking that way out of context. I guess that's what we do in politics today. But it is what it is. But I don't know. I just find it. They parties do this, right? That's what they do. They try and what do they call it? Snowflaking, right? Clutching the pearls. Oh my goodness! Like, you know, both parties do it. Both parties are guilty of it. Oh my goodness! Do you believe what he? Oh my God! I can't believe what he said. Flopping. I believe they call it flopping in the NBA. Yeah, there's a whole bunch of flopping going on when it comes to Donald Trump and that comment tonight. All right, 1-844-2-McGraw, 1-844-262-4729. Frank in Cumberland, Maryland, welcome to America at Night.
1: I'd like to ask the two questions, please, in regard to baseball. You have a background in baseball, and I'd like to ask, are you related to the great John McGraw, who managed the Baltimore Orioles and the New York Giants? And then secondly, I'd ask if you think that baseball games should be shortened to 7 innings so starting pitchers can complete a full game the way they used to. I can remember when Don Newcomb of the Brooklyn Dodgers started the first game of a doubleheader, won the game, and then he started pitched about 5 or 6 innings in the second game.
0: Did they have 7-inning games during COVID, if my memory serves me right? Was that possible?
1: I don't know, but they have them in high school, I know.
0: Yeah, and yeah. So I'll take the first part first. No, I'm not related to John McGraw of the famed New York Giants, and no relation. But and no relation to Tug McGraw of the New York Mets and the Philadelphia Phillies. Then, therefore, no relation to Tim McGraw, the famous country star. However, there is a rumor in the family that I may or may not have been named after John McGraw. As a kid, my mom was a big fan of the New York Giants, and I believe never really got over the New York Giants leaving to go to San Francisco. And so she liked the alliteration when she married a Millhaven. Lots of things went into it, but there's a rumor going around that that was one of the reasons why she named me McGraw. So no relation. McGraw is my first name. It's their last name. As for going to 7 innings, no, I don't like the 7 innings. Believe it or not, I think the pitch clock is fine. I think starting pitchers should probably go more than 2 times through the rotation or 2 times through the lineup. I don't understand that part of it. You're paying starting pitchers a ridiculous amount of money to go 4.5 innings. That doesn't make any sense to me. And you're paying relievers, not so much money to go 5 innings. So it kind of doesn't make any sense. They're blowing out the bullpens. I would like to see the pitchers pitch. You know, why could pitchers go through the lineup 2 and 3 and 4 times, 10, 15, 20 years ago, and they can't do it now? So that's I would not be in favor of reducing the game to 7 innings.
1: Thank you.
0: All right, Frank. Thank you. It'd be like having a golf tournament only play 9 holes or 13 holes. Doesn't make any sense. Not to mention, not to get too technical on this, but really, a 7-inning game, as they say, it gets late early around here. If you're in the 4th inning of a game, that's really like the 7th inning, right? Because the 4th inning all of a sudden turns into the 7th inning. So you manage the game differently. I don't think I'd be a fan. But I am a fan of the pitch clock. Not a fan of the designated hitter in the National League. I really don't mind this sort of cyclops with the umpire, though I don't understand why you're only allowed two challenges. That doesn't make any sense to me. If you're going to have a challenge, either have the guy not call it or call it, one or the other. Michael in Oregon, you're on the big, you're on America at Night, Michael. Thanks for checking in.
2: Yeah, McGraw, first time caller.
0: Love to hear it.
2: Great show.
0: Thank you.
2: And I really appreciate your guest. My brother enjoys listening also. I'm going back a few weeks ago. I'm kind of like you, McGraw, a history buff, and including of the Old West. And I really enjoyed your guest about the Pony Express and the stagecoaches and the old mail system that we had out west. And here in Pendleton, Oregon, we're actually pretty close to the Oregon Trail, of course, which was a big part of the Old West. And so, you know, at least I didn't hear McGraw. As far as I know, a problem they had in the Old West sometime was robberies, like the stagecoaches being robbed. And you see it in the Old West movies that we see riders coming up on horses along the old trains and stopping the trains, maybe involving a robbery. So I wondered, did you cover some of that in the interview?
0: No, we didn't. We didn't cover any of that. We talked about the Pony Express and how it was made sense for only a limited time. And then, of course, the telegraph came into existence, so you didn't need the Pony Express. But no, we didn't. We didn't get into that. That was a good. That was probably would have been a good conversation to have about the Wells Fargo train or the Wells Fargo stagecoach is coming around. No, we didn't get into that. But that would have been a nice conversation to have with him. Next time I have him on, I'll make sure to ask him about that.
2: Oh, you bet. Well, thank you, McGraw. Like I said, we really all my friends enjoy your show, and sometimes I'm not always able to call in because of my work schedule, but. Yeah, I want to call in more often, and I just want to put in a pitch. We're known as the Roundup City here in Pendleton. We have a great roundup in September, so I want to invite, if you ever have a chance to come out here, or any of your listeners, the Pendleton Roundup, the second week of September, and it's been voted the best outdoor rodeo in America a few times. So
0: you call a rodeo a roundup? Is that what you call it?
2: Well, yeah, we're known as the Roundup City, it's a well-known roundup in the, you know, with the rodeo crowd, and yeah, we get people from all over the country will come out, and it's a great rodeo, and we also have a Happy Canyon pageant at night, which is like a play about the Old West, how the Old West was settled, and that's also a great attraction for visitors.
0: Yeah, Michael, I gotta take a break, but thanks for checking in. Thanks for calling. I've been to one rodeo in my life and I had a blast. Call back. We'll talk more about the rodeo next time you call in.
2: Yeah, you bet. Thank you.
0: Thank you, Mike. Yeah, I've been to one rodeo and had a blast. It was awesome. And I don't know all the terminology, but it was the steer roping, where they chase down the steer and they gotta lasso the steer and get off the horse and wrap up the steer, I guess. I don't know if that's the right terminology, but it was a whole lot of fun. All right. We're just getting started. 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We love first time phone callers, just like Michael in Pendleton, Oregon. America at Night, back in a moment.
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0: As pickled as I thought it was, I did a little checking on the break here. Yeah, the COVID, during COVID, Major League Baseball went to seven-inning doubleheaders. Didn't like it then, don't like it now. No, I would be against that. David in San Francisco, thanks for checking in on America at Night.
18: Oh, thanks, McGraw. Yeah, I was interested in the interview you did the last hour about worker safety and some of the history of it. You know, when you were talking about those people up on those high beams, if I remember right, and I think this is probably true here in the San Francisco, in the building of the Bay Bridge and the Golden Gate Bridge, they took a furnace up into the upper altitudes, wherever they were going to have to put in rivets, and they would get those up white hot, grab them with tongs, and then toss them to the guy that was going to install them. And so if you can imagine being on a high beam like that and having to catch a white hot rivet with a pair of tongs and not fall overboard, it just amazing. And I expect they probably had to do that in those New York skyscrapers as well. But regarding the worker safety issue, I'm a big fan of Ralph Nader. And in his history, apparently the thing that changed his life was to read a book that you may still be able to find. It's called 36 Million Guinea Pigs. And it described, you know, a lot of issues regarding especially the old hucksters that would go door to or town to town, you know, the traveling minstrel show kind of wagons that would sell strange medicines. And that those guys, there were no medical, you know, there was no authenticity to whatever they were selling. They could take branch water. They could take bad liquor. They could take urine. They could take anything and put it in a bottle and then sell it to the town. And they'd be down the road by the time the town got sick.
0: Sure.
18: And that book probably helped develop the institution of the Food and Drug Administration. And now the idea that Bobby Kennedy is out there basically allowing hucksters to do the same thing. When you see all of these pop-up ads, they're basically the same kind of minstrel shows, but they're able to do it on an international scale. And
0: well, hold on a second. I don't know if he's allowing it to happen. It's happening because people are believing nameless, faceless people on Facebook who say take ivermectin as opposed to their own pediatrician, right? I mean, people are choosing, you know, back 100 years ago or whatever else, somebody selling some snake oil, right? They didn't know any better. Now you have the choice. Would you rather take your medical advice from somebody, from some nameless person on the internet, or a pediatrician who has gone through all of the training and everything else, right? I mean, people... I don't get it, but, you know, people would rather choose to listen to their neighbor than their pediatrician when it comes to their son or daughter. It doesn't make any sense to me. I don't know if it's, I understand he's anti-vax and everything else, but, and I get that he's sort of de-emphasized vaccines and has tried to pull back on vaccine funding and everything else. But for the citizens out there, there is information out there. They just choose not to listen to it. And I also find it that being anti-vax was very liberal at one point. It was, I knew a whole bunch of super progressive liberals who were anti-vax. And after COVID, all of a sudden it became popular on the right wing. So I don't know where it is now. And it's more or less of this, I don't trust anybody, so I'll trust this nameless, faceless person on Facebook, as opposed to world-class physicians who have studied this stuff.
18: Yeah, I
0: got to go. Tony, David, I got to go. The music says I'm late on time. Stay right there. More texts, more phone calls straight ahead. America at Night, back in a moment.

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4: News. I'm Ted Lindner. Lawmakers on congressional committees asking for a price tag on the cost of the Iran war from Pentagon leaders in a defense budget hearing. Fox's Jennifer Griffin with more.
5: Secretary Hegseth and Joint Chiefs Chairman General Dan Kane were pressed on the Iran war's real cost. The Pentagon's comptroller said the war cost is now $29 billion. $4 billion more than 2 weeks ago.
4: And primary night on Tuesday, Shelley Capito has won the Republican nomination for U.S. Senate in West Virginia, and Carol Miller wins the Republican nomination for U.S. House in West Virginia's 1st Congressional District. In Nebraska, Pete Ricketts won the Republican nomination for Senate. Cindy Burmag got the Democratic nomination. Jim Pillen wins Republican nomination for governor in Nebraska, while Lynn Walls wins the Democrat nomination for governor. 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
10: 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Apparently, we are huge in Springfield, Oregon. Lots of people texting in after Mike called in. Listen to this. Search Pendleton Roundup. Pendleton Roundup, the Wild West Way. Apparently, that's a pretty big rodeo up there. We listen every night. Love the show. You're doing great. Thank you very much. Here's another one here. Somebody sent a picture of this worker in the Woolworth building, which was completed in 1913. 792 feet in the air, 60 stories high, standing on a ledge. Yeah, you look at some of those pictures from the Empire State Building and some of those, the famous pictures of the men having lunch on that steel girder, and they've got no safety gear, no nets, no hard hats. They're just having lunch, sitting there on a beam, 50 stories up in the air. It really is amazing. It really is shocking how they were able to just do that. And, and then, of course, OSHA came in, and there's lots more security, and I get it. You know where there's no OSHA? Europe. Europe, that's amazing what you can do in Europe and what Europe gets away with when it comes to buildings and things like that, because there's some places that I've been to Europe where you're like, is this safe? Am I supposed to be doing this? There's no guardrail here. Is this okay? And it's just Europe. They just do not have the same safety standards as we do here in the U.S. Pretty amazing stuff. John in Alton, Illinois, you are on America at Night. Thanks for checking in.
11: Hey, McGraw. Welcome to the graveyard shift.
10: Yes, we love it.
11: You know me. We know each other. So get more time with Emerson, don't you, during the day.
10: What's up, John?
11: I wanted to welcome you to the graveyard shift.
10: Thank you, sir. Anything else?
11: We're going to have to get together. I guess go to Piccadilly at Manhattan?
10: Maybe, if you're nice to me.
11: Okay.
10: All right, good.
11: Hey, I'll be nice to you, just as long as you're nice to me. We've been friends for too long.
10: Fair enough.
11: If you get any callers calling in about UFOs and stuff, I'm going to stay tuned. I'd like to get your opinion on those.
10: On UFOs?
11: Yeah, why not?
10: I don't I don't have much of an opinion on UFOs. I probably, if you have to press me on it, I would probably have to say that there is life somewhere out there, whether it's an amoeba or a single-cell animal or a something. I would have to assume that there's something else out there. Are there little green men in space outfits walking around? I don't know. And maybe someday when they do admit it, I've often felt that most people when visiting a planet would come in peace, not in an opportunity to suck all of our energy out of us and kill us. If we went to another planet, wouldn't we come in peace? You would think, right? So you'd think if people came to our planet, they would come in peace. So I don't really worry about it.
11: Yeah,
10: I got enough things to worry about, like you calling me from time to time.
11: Yeah, well, just to let you know, I did riveting years ago when I was younger for the railroad, and it takes three men to do riveting. You have a guy that runs the smudge pot, the hot pot, to heat up the rivets white hot. Then he picks them up with tongs. He pitches them to the catcher and the holder, and he catches them in a little sack. He takes them out with another pair of tongs and stuff, shoves them in the hole, then puts a hammer to the back end of it, and then you have a bucker in the front who has a and he bucks the rivet into a round thing to draw the metal together.
10: Tight. Crazy stuff. John,
11: yeah,
10: good stuff.
11: It's true. If I did it.
10: I believe you.
11: A hot rivet down your pants. It hurts like hell.
10: I would think so. John, that might explain a lot when coming from you. So I appreciate it. John, thanks for checking in. Tony in Montreal, welcome to America at Night. Tony, my condolences for a tough loss tonight.
12: Yeah, that was not good. The whole city is depressed, actually. It's, I mean, they're hanging on on every shift and every play. It's ridiculous. It's an up and down thing. It's a religion up here. So, you know, it's pretty amazing.
10: But it's tied 2-2. Still a long way to go. Series isn't over with, so don't worry about it. Relax.
12: Yeah. No, but they wanted it over, like, they wanted a 3-1 win and then go over and win into Buffalo and win, you know. The expression I said was the Habs had the Buffalo by the Sabres and let them go. So it's the old play on we let the bull get away. We had the bull by the horns, but we let it away. So the Habs had the Buffalo by the Sabres and lets them go. And it wasn't nice. It was not good today. The people that I was hanging with were totally depressed. I think there were more guys drinking and quiet than I could ever imagine in a public restaurant. But anyway, that's another thing. I just want to say one quick thing. The gentleman from San Francisco always believes everybody in the Trump organization is pejorative. You know, like to say Kennedy, Robert F. Kennedy Jr., a hero, his father, a hero to me, John F. Kennedy, a hero, Martin Luther King, the 60s, the three of the greatest politicians, whatever you want to call them, for the America. And, you know, Robert F. Kennedy's father and uncle died for that country. And to criticize him as a person that wants further death on your country is unbelievably insensitive and ignorant, because to state that Robert F. Kennedy Jr. wants anything but good and health for the United States is ridiculous. That man wants the best for the United States. His ideas on vaccinations, I think he's been a litigator for many, many years, and to just pejoratize somebody in a 30-second call is not acceptable. I have no idea where he stands on this, and I haven't studied it, and I can't say anything. The reason I called, okay, and I always get off the trap, they keep pulling me back in kind of thing. You know, it's like that old expression. Like, America has been going after Venezuela, and I looked at it and I said, well, why is Venezuela such an important country? They have the largest oil reserves in the world. The second largest oil reserves, I believe, is Iran. Saudi Arabia, I don't know who it is, but fourth on the world map is Canada. And who has all our oil? It's Alberta. And if you can believe this, we produce out of the tar sands 4.1 million barrels a day. And we have 120 years of that production. And we have something in the range of, I believe they say it's 150 billion barrels that they can get out of the earth. And that's just the technology that we have currently to get this amount of production out of the oil sands. So the output, they say, is about 1.5 billion barrels a year. That's a lot of oil, McGraw. And imagine if the Americans just somehow luckily convinced the Albertans, who are now geared to do a referendum to separate from our country. They actually got enough votes to put that to a referendum to leave the Canadian Confederation. And imagine the impact that would have, like the amount of power they have in the tech, in the, I guess you would call it the economic output of that province is significant. And it would be devastating to Canada because their wealth is transferred across our country because we have an agreement to share wealth in our country.
10: I mean, are they going to take the vote? Is this a legit vote, or is this just sort of a whole lot of talk?
12: Well, you know, McGraw, you're a guy that's traveled our country, and you know that the East with Quebec, from the 1960s and the Quiet Revolution, they have been talking about separation. And you even mentioned that in the last time they created such a fuss over the LaGuardia air accident when the CEO for Air Canada did not do a fully French statement.
10: Right.
12: So the West is tired of listening to the whining of the Quebec nationalist separatists that want to separate from Canada. And they said, you had 60 years of this. You had two referendums. You lost by a fraction of half of a percentage point, 50 to 49 point something, 51 point something. So you know what? We're going to have our shot now. And you know what? The rest of the country is actually in a nervous breakdown, because if Alberta leaves, okay? Guess who benefits? America. And guess who's going to be rich? It's Albertans, because they don't have to share their wealth with anybody. Yeah. That's not the deal in the United States. Dakota keeps their money. Florida keeps their money. And guess what? You have a 50, what is it, the 51st state, maybe?
10: Yeah, that'd be that would be interesting. Well, where are the oil sands in Alberta? I've been to Banff, and I've been to Calgary. Yeah. Are they up north? Are they down south? Where are they up in Alberta?
12: No, they're north. They're north.
10: Way north.
12: The thing is, you have to understand, tar sands, okay, the bitumen is mixed into the sands. So the process is steaming it out. So they drill two wells, okay, and one well drives steam down to the bottom, and it warms the other well, and that oil drops down to the lower well, and that then they pump it out, or they do what's called huff and puff, where they keep sending steam down, up, and steam down for hours until they liquefy the oil in the sands, and then they pump it back up through the same well. But it costs a barrel to get 4 barrels. It's very expensive, but it's economically feasible now because of the high prices of oil per barrel. Every time the barrel goes over 100, the Albertans get very rich, because the normal cost of producing oil in America, in Texas, was about 20 to 40 barrels for 1 barrel of energy use. So imagine your oil fields produce for 1 barrel of energy, 40 barrels or 20 barrels.
10: Yeah.
12: And there's a measure, I think it's OPIS or something like this, oil per barrel, whatever. I don't know what the acronym is, but you get the gist. It's expensive for our oil, but we have a lot of oil, and we're the fourth largest oil reserves in the world. Remember, McGraw, we haven't drilled in Northwest Territories yet. We haven't drilled in the Arctic. We haven't drilled in northern Quebec. And we also have Hibernia off the coast of Newfoundland, which is another massive oil field that's under the sea, that's in our territory, which is probably, they say, equal for another 140 years. Imagine, we have 140 years of oil at that production in Alberta, and we have that in Newfoundland. Guess what?
10: Well,
12: Mr. Trump really likes this.
10: I will leave you with this. Banff is one of the most beautiful places the world's ever created. It is gorgeous up in Banff. So
12: Lake Louise, the Emerald Blue Lake. And for all of your listeners, take a Google look at Lake Louise, and you will agree with McGraw. That is one of the most beautiful, picturesque, rocky mountain lakes in the entire planet.
10: No question. Tony, thanks.
12: Our country's a damn nice country, and we're very good friends with you guys. We don't want to be in your country. We want to be friends like cousins, and we want to be allies forever.
10: There you go.
12: Our two countries are the best two countries when it comes to treating people. How's that, McGraw?
10: Tony, have yourself a good night. Good luck next game.
12: We hope so.
10: The Montreal Canadiens and the Buffalo Sabres knotted at 2 in the Stanley Cup Finals. And Tony lives and dies with his Montreal Canadiens. From the text line from Illinois, tell Bill Cleveland to do his thing in Pendleton, Oregon in September during the rodeo to let us experience it through his visit. And so enjoy listening to him tell us all about it. All right. A recommendation for Bill Cleveland to get himself up to Pendleton, Oregon in September for the rodeo. From St. Louis, Sabato says a blue wave can overcome the gerrymandering. Here's another one from Illinois. The great English composer Ralph Vaughan Williams wrote a concerto for a tuba in 1954. Also, the American composer John Williams, yes, that John Williams of Star Wars, wrote a tuba concerto. Duke Ellington composed Duke's Place, recorded by Louis Armstrong with Duke on piano. That can't be the same Duke's Place that Larry King played. That just can't. I got to check on that. Ella Fitzgerald also recorded the same song. Both great versions. Yeah, that tuba interview from the other night. A lot of people chimed in and said, when I first heard you're going to interview a guy about a tuba, we thought you were crazy. But we listened to it, and oddly enough, it was really interesting. I really enjoyed that conversation with the tuba guy, Sam Quinones. It was a good, he was interesting. Who knew? And then here's another one from Alabama. Thank you for everything you do, and I appreciate, love your show. God bless you and your family and all the people who work for you. I just wanted to let you know. Wait a minute. I thought she. Oh, no. Hold on a second. I'll make sure I get this right. Because they were talking about her father brought her to a rodeo. Hold on a second. Got a slow on the uptake here. I was 6 years old. And hold on a second. I was 6 years old, and my dad was a saddle maker in Austin, Texas. And I was one of the kids and the clowns. I know I sent this text before. I wanted to read it on the air, but I never forgot this memory of my childhood in Texas. You were a child rodeo clown? There's a story for you. Here's another one from Illinois. I find Canada Tony so interesting and funny. He should have a podcast. Sorry, no competition, though. I hope the Canadians win the Stanley Cup. Tony's got a fan. Who knew? All right. Here's what we're going to do. We'll come back, wrap things up. America at Night, back in a moment.
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10: A lot of Republicans are balking at this $1 billion for the East Room of the White House. They're starting to sort of ask the questions. Hey, I'm all for it, but I don't know what the money's for. Nothing's been broken down yet, says John Bozeman, Republican from Arkansas. Senator Todd Young, Republican of Indiana. They need to go back and give us more details about exactly how they arrived at that figure. There's another comment from John Thune, who's Senate Majority Leader. Most of it's going to be used for other purposes, training facilities, technology, lots of other things that law enforcement, particularly in this case, Secret Service, needs to ensure that they keep our president and top officials safe. But some Republicans aren't buying it. Jim Justice, Republican from West Virginia, says, I can't get my hands around the fact that a lot of people are really hurting and they see $1 billion. $1 billion is an awful, awful, awful lot of money. To think that it's going to cost $1 billion, I mean, that's 1,000 millions. Well, he's, boy, he really, really nailed that one, didn't he? Jim Justice, that is a classic example of him not wanting to say anything that's going to offend anybody, but really doesn't want to vote for $1 billion for the East Wing of the White House. We'll see if Republicans can amass enough votes, but right now it doesn't look like. Because they don't need Democratic help to fund it. So this is on our Republicans. We'll see if they're able to get to the 50 votes they need to fund the building that Donald Trump said didn't need any tax dollars, but now apparently needs upwards of $1 billion. All right, that's going to do it for us. From the text line, when might the Roy Orbison episode air? I think we've got him scheduled for next week. And we'll leave you with this one from Vancouver. I'll make it short and sweet from the text line. I'm glad you got up today. I'm glad everybody got up today, and I'm glad everybody listens each and every night. The kind words are so very sweet as we are just getting started on our journey hosting America at Night. Thanks to Alex Hinton. He's our executive director. Our engineer tonight is Richard Good. I'm McGraw Milhaven. This is America at Night on Westwood One.
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4: On his way to China, I'm Ted Lindner, Fox News. President Trump on the way over to China to meet with Chinese President Xi Jinping to discuss future deals between the two countries. This comes as America and Iran are in an ongoing war with no sign of an upcoming peace deal. The president speaking to reporters outside the White House before leaving for China, saying again that Iran wants to make a deal.
5: Their military is gone. It's wiped out. And we're only going to make a good deal. And we'll see what happens. But I believe that one way or the other, it's going to be very good for the American people. And I think actually very good for the Iranian people.
4: The president says any peace deal will not include a nuclear weapon for Iran. As the president heads to Beijing for that two-day summit, this comes as China looks to expand its global influence. Fox Business Network's Lydia Hu explains how this could be a problem for American farmers.
6: Foreign ownership of American farmland is growing. That's why it's a problem. Nearly 46 million acres of American farmland are owned by foreigners. China's share, they own almost 250,000 acres nationwide. That is less than 1% of all foreign-owned farmland, but it's the concentration of that ownership in just a handful of states and by a handful of companies. There are five companies that account for roughly 92% of Chinese-held farmland in the United States. That's outsized influence.
4: The Panama Canal also caused for concern after a Panamanian court ruled earlier this year that a Hong Kong-based firm can no longer operate both ends of the canal. U.S. officials say China is retaliating by detaining dozens of Panama-flagged ships since March. The canal handles more than 40% of U.S. container traffic worth roughly $270 billion in goods each year. 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
4: Primary night in West Virginia and Nebraska. In West Virginia, Shelley Capito has won the Republican nomination for U.S. Senate, and Carol Miller has won the Republican nomination for U.S. House in West Virginia's 1st Congressional District. In Nebraska, Pete Ricketts wins the Republican nomination for Senate. Cindy Burbank won the Democratic nomination. Jim Pillen won the Republican nomination for governor in Nebraska, while Lynn Walz wins the Democrat nomination for governor in the state. President Trump defending his economic policies as a new report shows surging inflation last month. Fox's Jared Halpern has more from the White House.
0: The consumer price index jumped 3.8% in April, the largest increase in 3 years, outpacing wage gains. President Trump says the inflation is short-term, tied to the Iran war.
5: Now, with all of this, inflation is much lower than it was under Biden. Biden had the highest inflation in the history of our country. Inflation is nothing by comparison.
0: The president says increases in gas prices and dips in the economy are worth the cost of preventing Iran from getting a nuclear weapon. At the White House, Jared Halpern, Fox News.
4: And officials in one state are suspicious of the way Medicaid program money is being distributed. Fox's Mike Tobin has more.
7: During a recent state audit, investigators found 40% of the money spent went to just one county. That's Franklin County, where Columbus is. And almost 40% of that money went to just two zip codes. The addresses are all within 4 miles of each other. The state auditor says overall they found what they call an error rate of almost 16%. Now, error rate is just a bureaucratic way to say money sent to people for whom it was not intended. In fact, the Ohio auditor says that could

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1: The chance of showers, lows in the lower 60s. It's currently 59 in Norfolk, 59 on the peninsula, 55 in the Outer Banks.

0: From the heartland of America and the gateway to the West, good morning, good evening, wherever you may be across the nation, around the world. I'm George Norrie, and this is Coast to Coast AM. Later tonight, Shades of the Afterlife. Here's what's happening. The U.S. war against Iran has now cost us apparently $29 billion so far, an estimate that was higher than the $25 billion figure senior Pentagon officials provided to Congress just a couple weeks ago. Some aides to President Donald Trump said that he is now more seriously considering resuming combat operations in Iran. Mr. Trump said the ceasefire is on the massive life support after he rejected Iran's counterproposal to end hostilities. Despite the current impasse, the president said he's confident Iran will abandon its efforts to build a nuke weapon. With more, here's Dr. John Curtis, onlinecolumnist.com. John, what do you think of all this?
1: Well, I think that, he's being pushed. I mean, look, Iran rejected, his proposal, essentially sticking their middle finger up at him. I mean, saying, in effect, we want sovereignty over the Strait of Hormuz. That's what Iran is asking for, which means they want to turn it into a, if you can believe it, a turnpike, where ships, commercial shipping, would have to pay, a million, 2 million, whatever arbitrarily Iran wants to extort out of them. And then the other thing is they want the U.S. to pay war reparations. Now, how do they think that's going to go over with Trump? Do you really think that, he's going to agree to war reparations? He thinks Iran should be paying the U.S. war reparations for causing all this havoc in world oil markets. I mean, the skyrocketing prices, I mean, to whatever extent, George, it's manipulation by our wonderful oil companies, or it's just a product of, the oil markets engaged in wild speculation. They've never made bigger profits than they are right now. This is one of those periods in which big oil is really cleaning up. But at the same time, Trump is got to, have some kind of vehicle for compromising with Iran, because there's no end in sight to this. If he starts bombing again, what do you think is going to happen to Wall Street? It's going to be a massive sell-off, another yep. one. It's going to take the market down several hundred, if not several thousand points.
0: Oil prices will go back up even higher.
1: Yeah, eventually, perhaps. But the problem is that, there's got to be some kind of give or compromise somewhere. I think the nuke issue right now should be taken off the table for Trump. And he should just focus only on opening up that Strait of Hormuz. Now, Iran isn't budging at all, so I think, you don't have to be a psychic to figure out that this could be heading back to combat operations when, but only after Trump is done with his trip to China, and which will be a few days. So I think

0: you know, it's leaning in the direction of renewed combat operations. I see nothing that indicates that Iran is willing to compromise on anything.
1: I agree with you. John's website, onlinecolumnist.com. Meanwhile, President Donald Trump said that he intends to suspend the federal gas tax amid soaring prices at the pump as the war with Iran drags on. The spike is deepening consumers' pessimism about the economy, adding to Republicans' concerns about their fate in November's midterm elections. 18 cents a gallon for gas, 24 cents a gallon for diesel. That's the tax. That's what you'll save. Prices that consumers pay for a wide range of goods and services increased at a faster-than-expected pace in April, as another burst in energy prices raised further concerns about inflation's impact on the U.S. economy. Investment guru John Truman Wolf with us here. John, what do? Put our hands up in the air?
2: Well, hi, George. Well, what we do is we get out of this war. I'm not sure he's going to step aside, as your prior guest said, and not bomb. This war is driving gas prices up. As you note, Trump's making an effort to make it as painless as he can, but you know, 18 cents a gallon and 24 cents a gallon, it means a few dollars to it means about $2.50. Yeah. I'm sorry, say again?
1: No, go ahead, John.
2: Oh, anyway, I was just making the point that that'll help a little bit, but it's not a solution. And as the news said, you know, we got $27 billion on this war. That much money drives inflation up. He's got to get out of that. If the Republicans are going to win the midterms, he's got to figure out a way to end this war, bring gas prices down, which will bring inflation down, George.
1: John, so many people are concerned about the economy in their pocketbook. I want to hold you over for about an hour and a half, if you would, and take calls with some of our listeners later. Would you do that for us?
2: Be my pleasure, George.
1: All right. John Truman Wolf standing by to be our guest for the first couple hours tonight. Eric Clapton left his concert early after he was hit in the chest by an object tossed by a fan. The 81-year-old guitarist was performing a show in Madrid, Spain, when he was struck by what appeared to be a vinyl record. Fan-captured video showed Clapton walking along the stage to applause from the crowd before he was hit by that object. People who regularly attend concerts, visit museums, or paint on weekends may carry a less-than-expected benefit in their DNA. A new study found that adults who frequently engaged in arts and cultural activities showed signs of slower biological aging and blood-based measures, with an association similar in size to what researchers observed for physical activity. How about that? And in a moment, John Truman Wolf joins us. We're going to talk about the economy and see how you feel about it when we come right back on Coast to Coast AM. Everyone forgets things now and then, a name, a word, why you walked into a room. It happens to all of us, but when those slips start happening more often, it might be time to support your brain health in a more targeted way. 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
1: And welcome back to Coast. George Norrie with you, award-winning author John Truman Wolf with us. His book is called The 99 Strongest Banks in America and Why It Matters. He's a senior credit officer of two California banks, as well as a co-founder and CEO of a Los Angeles-based business management company. He has overseen the business and financial matters of some of the biggest names in Hollywood. He publishes the financial newsletter Strategic Financial Intelligence. He's been hosting radio shows and podcasts as well. He's the former chairperson of the Department of History of John F. Kennedy University as well. Here he is, John Truman Wolf, back with us. That was quick, Mr. Wolf. Welcome back.
2: Thanks for the nice introduction, George.
1: Well, what do you think the consumer feels about the economy? What's your gut tell you?
2: Well, I think people are a little trepidatious. This war, I think, generally folks thought it would be a wham bam, thank you, ma'am, and it's dragging on. The Iranians are holding a lot stronger than I think most people thought, and it's concerning. It's driving prices up. It is taking the nation's attention, and George, war is never good. I mean, not that these guys deserve any kind of, special whatever, but these are nasty people in many respects. But, war means death. It's not good. I'm hoping he can put enough pressure on them financially that they finally give up. But that doesn't seem to be the case, does it, George?
1: No, it doesn't. And they seem to be mixed up. And there's talk now that the new supreme leader, the son of Ali Khamenei, who got killed in the initial battle of the war, that the son might be killed now, too. So nobody knows who's in charge, what's going on, or anything like that, John.
2: I didn't hear he had been killed. I heard he'd been severely injured, but I hadn't heard that last piece. I mean, who seems to be running that country? At least given the sources I have, is the IGRC. And these guys are a bunch of millionaires, billionaires. They've got mansions all over the planet. For them to bend over to Trump, they're going to have to start giving up their mansions in the south of France.
1: Were some of them friends with the initial Shah of Iran?
2: I presume that's the case. I don't know it as an absolute fact, but I would think so.
1: I mean, he wasn't a Boy Scout, but he was on our side.
2: And, that's exactly right. He wasn't a Boy Scout, but he was on our side. This was a CIA coup. Most people know that. We keep hearing this figure, 47 years. I don't know how many Americans they have killed in the various the organizations that they support. You look at the maps of the Navy over there, George. There's like tons of aircraft carriers, planes. I mean, if Trump takes his finger off the trigger, Iran's going to suffer. And I'm hoping. I mean, everything I read, they're suffering economically. The closing down of the Straits of Hormuz is costing them $400 to $500 million a day, George.
1: And there's no question, John. This is the group of people in Iran have been evil people. They financed terrorism through Hezbollah. They killed off 43,000 of their own protesters, mostly young people who were upset about the way government was handling things. They murdered them. They butchered them.
2: It's a true dictatorship. This is something akin to Stalin or Mussolini or Hitler. They think nothing of killing their own public. And I would think, you know, I would think that the population of Iran would thank the Lord if they could get rid of that leadership, but they don't seem to be able to get their stuff together, George.
1: No, not at all, John, not at all. And now the talk of the president dropping the gas and diesel tax, which is not a lot of money. It's 18 cents for gasoline, 24 cents for diesel. Is that going to help anything?
2: Well, a little bit. I mean, I did the math before the show. To fill up my wife's car with the reduction in the tax, I saved $2.76. For the trucks, you know, it's 40, but they save 40 bucks. That's a little more meaningful. But it's not an ongoing solution, and I mean it'll help a little bit, but long term it's not a solution.
1: What are you hearing about foreclosures, John? I hear they're up.
2: They are up some. You know, rates came down, George, from around 7 to close to 6, and the real estate market bounced, and then they went back up. I didn't look today. Last time I looked, they were closer to 7. They'd gone back up to about 6.7. Those home mortgages that are on adjustable rate mortgages, that hurts. It hurts. You combine that with paying an extra, you know, several hundred dollars a month in gas, and it squeezes the everyday person.
1: On a 1 to 10, with 10 being the best it could be, how would you judge the economy?
2: Well, that's a good question. I actually think, I mean, I look at it from an investment perspective, George. I've got a newsletter, Strategic Financial Intelligence, and I do a lot of analysis of investments. And the precious metals are up, George. The crypto is recovering. The Dow Jones is up. So from an investment perspective, I'd call it 8.5.
1: Not bad.
2: Other factors that you just mentioned, that as rates are going up and as the price of gas stays high, I got to bring that number down to a more holistic, 7.
1: John, we are seeing a lot of retail bricks and mortar stores closing. They're closing them by the hundreds. Restaurants, yep. Supermarkets, shopping centers, Macy's, Saks, they're all closing stores. Is that going to continue, that trend?
2: Well, I think so. I mean, the world's gone digital, George. You know that better than I do.
1: Yeah.
2: I mean, it's a digital universe. And I mean, I do. I buy, you know, a lot online. I mean, I don't know if I can, you know, say a brand name, but I'm an Amazon guy. I buy all kinds of things from them now that, you know, years ago was not the case. Not so much groceries, but all kinds of other things. And I think it'll continue. I mean, You can buy almost anything online now and have it delivered to your home.
1: It's convenient, it's quick, and it's there for you.
2: Yeah, and the pricing is not any worse than, in fact, it's usually better than if you buy it online.
1: When Jeff Bezos started selling books out of his garage, do you think he even imagined what he'd be doing?
2: I remember when that started. I remember when they did, you know, Amazon, big bookstore. And I remember, you know, thinking at that time, oh, books. Okay. Well, a big bookstore. How cool. Now he's what? I don't know. Second or third richest man on planet Earth.
1: It's crazy. I mean, I remember interviewing guests years and years ago, and I'd say, as my little standard close, okay, where do we get your books? Expecting Barnes & Noble and all that, and they'd all start saying Amazon.com, and I'm going, oh, that's interesting. That's a new company, isn't it? And whoever would think that it would explode to what it is today?
2: Boy, that's the truth. It's been... absolutely amazing. And you take a look at Bezos and what he has done, and people like Elon Musk and what he has done and what he's doing for the economy. I mean, this guy wears T-shirts, Mars or bust. I love it.
1: Well, Elon Musk, I think, is a genius. Whether you like his personality or not, that's one thing. But the guy is a incredible genius.
2: Well, I'll give you a little bit of my perspective, which the audience may or may not share. I think he's Tesla reborn. That's my opinion.
1: The reincarnated Tesla, right?
2: Yep.
1: Well, you might be right. You might be right about that. What is your favorite kind of investment? Stocks, money?
2: I'm a precious metals guy, George. I've been calling gold and silver from way back, and they have just soared. I mean, they've been in a little bit of a hiatus here for the last couple of weeks, but I've done very handsomely with silver. One ounce silver rounds. As folks may or may not know, most industrial countries on the planet mint national bullion coins. So, the maple leaf. But in the U.S., they're called eagles. So silver eagles are 1 ounce silver coins. I love them. And I prefer that as opposed to gold because... if times get really tough, you'd have a hard time buying gas or groceries with an ounce of gold. Silver would be much more acceptable.
1: So what do you think is going to happen in the next presidential election? Any ideas?
2: Well, at this point, George, it appears to be J.D. Vance. Rubio has said he would not run against Vance. I mean, Rubio has, the more I listen to him, the smarter he sounds. He's a sharp guy. So whether or not he teams up with J.D. Vance or not, I don't know. There's now talk of DeSantis from Florida coming back into the national scene. But right now, as we talk, I'd say it's going to be J.D. Vance, and if he can talk Marco Rubio into being his running mate, that would be a very strong combination.
1: We're going to take calls next hour with John Truman Wolf, but we've got more to talk with him about when we come right back on Coast to Coast AM as we talk about the economy.

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3: Fox News, I'm Chris DeMeo. President Trump is on his way to China, where he'll meet with President Xi Jinping. The conflict in Iran is expected to come up, and DHS Secretary Mark Wayne Mullen says there are a few things he wants to see.
4: It's possible with the pressure that China is putting on, we hopefully can get good agricultural deals moving forward and be able to have a robust economy between both.
3: Secretary Mullen appearing on Fox's The Story with Martha McCallum. Criminal charges filed over a crash in the 2024 collapse of the Francis Scott Key Bridge in Maryland that killed six people and caused severe damage to the bridge.
5: Technical Superintendent Radhakrishnan Karthik Nair, an Indian national, was also indicted, charged with conspiracy, obstructing an agency proceeding, and making false statements.
3: That's Fox's Mike Emanuel reporting. 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
2: 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All the shows pop right up. One of our shows, Shades of the Afterlife, you're going to hear kind of a sample of because Sandra's coming up in just a few minutes here to talk for a couple hours. So it's a lot of listening, free. Have some fun. Go there.
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1: And welcome back, George Norrie, along with John Truman Wolf. His website is linked up at coasttocoastam.com. He puts out a newsletter called Strategic Financial Intelligence. How do people get the newsletter, John?
7: They just go to that site that you just mentioned, George. Thank you very much. Strategicfinancialintelligence.com. And there's a little button there that says subscribe. So jump on. The more, the better.
1: What are your thoughts on artificial intelligence? I'm reading that lots of companies that are into AI are laying off thousands of employees. What do you hear?
7: Well, it's got two sides to it, George, doesn't it? I mean, there is that aspect. The thing that bothers me about it is, I've got four granddaughters, George, and, if they can turn to... some of them are in college. If they can turn to AI to write a thesis or something, I remember the day I've got a master's degree and I remember the research I did to write that paper. But if I can, I'm sure there's a certain number of these kids will just tell AI to write it, and it will affect the creativity of our youth. That's the part of AI that bothers me. And there does appear to be, as you're just mentioning, a lot of people losing their jobs. Meanwhile, I talk to friends of mine that are using AI in different things like marketing and technology, and they're booming. So it's a two-edged sword, George.
1: I mean, I love Google. When you try to just ask it a question, it spits out the answer. I've never seen anything like it before, John.
7: Just for the hell of it, a couple months ago, I write a newsletter. I have a survey company, which you may or may not know. And I write a newsletter for that company, and I thought, well, what the hell? I'm just going to give it a shot. So I asked ChatGPT to write me an article about how the value of surveys to marketing. And before I had even finished the words out of my mouth, it's writing, George, and it wrote this
1: amazing.
7: It wrote this great article. I sent it to some people, and I didn't tell them it was AI, just to get their feedback, and they gushed about how good it was. So, it's got its pluses. There's no question about it.
1: I mean, do you remember the old days when we had little pagers on our belt?
7: Yeah. Yeah.
1: Look how we've evolved now, where we're sending pictures through the airwaves, text messages. I mean, the information age is amazing these days.
7: It's absolutely startling. Listen, I grew up when we got a landline phone in our home, and it was a big deal. cell phones and everything that can be done. The digital world is unbelievable, and I don't know where AI is going to take us, but we're not done with that being developed. And with people like Elon Musk and what's the other guy's name, Altman, building these AI systems, it's pretty staggering. These AI systems are being developed all across the United States. And I presume in Europe as well.
1: John, look in your financial crystal ball for 2027. What's it look like?
7: Well, I'm an optimist here, George. I don't see, I see the equities continue to go. I'd be very surprised if gold isn't at 6,000 by the end of 2026 and will grow from there. In terms of crypto, which is a whole new investment sector, right, that's maybe 15 years old, I think Bitcoin will get up to 300,000-400,000, George, in 2027. So I'm an optimist. I'm a strong advocate of precious metals, crypto, and real estate.
1: We're going to take your calls next hour with John Truman Wolf, so jump on board and get ready. His book is called The 99 Strongest Banks in America and Why It Matters. His website is strategicfinancialintelligence.com, where you can sign up for his newsletter. That's linked up at coasttocoastam.com. What's the strength of our banks these days, John? They strong?
7: They're strong. I mean, that said, I provide a service. I have friends that call me and ask me to do an analysis of banks. You may or may not remember, I was a banker years ago, a senior credit officer for a couple of banks in California, so I can analyze a bank's financial statement. And there are services, George, that purport to do an assessment of banks, and I've seen some of those services rank banks at, with 5 stars, and I look at them, and their loan-to-deposit ratio is over 100%. A loan-to-deposit ratio means that the amount that it's the percentage of your deposits that are lent out. And some of these banks have not only lent out all of their customers' deposits, but then borrowed money and lent out more. And some of these rating services still rate these banks at 5. But in general, answer to your question, the banking system in the U.S. is strong. There are exceptions, as I say, in general, the banking system is strong.
1: What are your thoughts, John, of Social Security? Is it going to run out?
7: Well, that's a tough question. I mean, the stuff I'm reading, Congress, George, they can't not spend more than they take in. It doesn't matter how many trillions of dollars the U.S. government collects in tax income, they have to spend more. They're junkies. They haven't done anything to address Social Security, which I think it's 2032, it goes upside down, meaning that the amount that has to go out is more than what's coming in. So I wouldn't call Social Security strong. I mean, it's okay right now, but if they don't increase the age at which you start taking Social Security, all they need to do, for people like 50 and below, I just kick the retirement age up a couple of years, and that'll make it solvent. But Congress hasn't done that, so it's a little trepidatious, George.
1: What are your thoughts on retirement money, John?
7: Well, have some. I go back to the points I was making. If you don't own some precious metals, get some. Get some bullion, gold, and silver coins. If you don't own some crypto and you're scared of it, trust me, crypto is not going away. Buy some Bitcoin, buy some Ethereum, stick it in your 401k. It's going to continue to grow, it'll do well in your retirement. I feel very, very strongly about that. The other thing, buy some third-party real estate, a duplex, a triplex, that's got lots of benefits. You get tax advantages, you get income, the appreciation of real estate, which, where we live, George, real estate doesn't stop going up here in Southern California. So those are three things that I would do for folks looking to put a reserve there for retirement: precious metals, crypto, and some third-party real estate.
1: You had mentioned Marco Rubio as a possible candidate and J.D. Vance. What about on the Democratic side?
7: Well, George, I don't want I don't want to get too tough. I am not a fan of the governor of California. He has made a mess of the state, the billions of dollars into a railroad that has gone nowhere. I think the people that are positive candidates, positive potential candidates on the Democratic side, and a guy I like is Shapiro, the governor of Pennsylvania. He's a strong candidate. I like him. He's about the only guy that seems to make sense to me on that side of the aisle. The other folks, not Whitmer. Whitmer, she's, I'm not a fan of hers. You know, there isn't anybody else right this minute that they're throwing out. I think they're scrambling, particularly given the recent Supreme Court decision a couple of days ago, that has taken their redistricting plans that favored the Democrats and basically trashed it. The stats I'm looking at show that it's gonna give the Republicans another, I don't know, 8 to 10 people in Congress. I think that's where the Democrats' attention is. If you listen to Hakeem Jeffries and Schumer, they're screaming like I don't know what. But in terms of past that, I mean, there are people in that side of the aisle, George, that are talking about AOC, which just blows my mind. I mean, if you look at the things that she advocates, along with Mamdani, it trashes the Constitution. I watched him yesterday on television. So hollering about his program in New York is to tax the rich. Well, if you penalize people that produce, you will get less production.
1: And they will move out of your city.
7: As they're doing, and as they're moving out of the state here, and out of New York, you're right. I don't know. It's hard to imagine the people of New York elected him. I'm very interested in the race here in L.A. This guy Pratt is all over the media. And I think my opinion, nothing more than an opinion, but my opinion is I think Karen Bass is going to take a back seat here with this election.
1: We're talking with John Truman Wolf about the economy, and we'll take calls with him next hour. So jump aboard, ask a question about artificial intelligence, your financial future, retirement. If you were close to retirement age, what would you be doing right now with your money?
7: Well, George, I have to get back to what I was just talking about. I mean, I would accumulate precious metals. I would keep them at home. I would not keep them someplace else. Get a safe, because if things happen to get nasty, you can, you know, have instant access. You don't have to wire some company in Singapore to get your precious metals. So I would get some precious metals, both the metals and stock, mining stocks. There's some great mining stocks out there. There's a little company I really like, a very smart guy called Gold Mining Incorporated. The CEO is sharp as a tack. They've got 7 mines with millions of ounces of gold in the ground, and they owe nothing. They have no debt. But do some research on some gold mining companies, because gold's going to keep going up, George. It's going to keep going up. So precious metals, I would focus on. I would definitely get some crypto, get some Bitcoin, get some Ethereum. I like a little company called Tron, T-R-O-N, in the precious metals, in the crypto area, rather. And, you know, I'm a big fan of third-party real estate. There's so many benefits to that. And you don't have to manage, if you bought a duplex, there are companies that manage the properties like that for a few percent of the income. So they handle, you know, the toilet breaks down or whatever. They handle all that. you know, get a good realtor, and find a duplex, a triplex. Those are the things that I would do. Crypto, precious metals, third party real estate.
1: You think the weather's going to have a factor on any of this?
7: No.
1: Well, that's good.
7: Did you say weather?
1: The weather, yeah.
7: Yeah, no, I don't.
1: Nothing huge, no major changes, major hurricanes that are going to destroy us economically.
7: Well, you know, that stuff comes and goes, but not that I can see and not that I would predict. No.
1: Inflation, what do you think? Is it going to stay even?
7: It's a little bit of a concern here with this war going on, George. And it's the one thing that I don't want to keep repeating myself, but I can't believe that Congress can continue to have a debt pushing $40 trillion and do nothing to solve it. All they have to do is spend less than they take in. They can't not overspend. I don't know. It's like they're addicted. That aspect of government is the most concerning to me.
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9: Overseas business. I'm Chris DeMeo, Fox News. President Trump is on his way to Beijing, where he'll meet with China's President Xi Jinping. He says he'll ask for his cooperation to reopen the Strait of Hormuz.
10: He did say he's going to have a long talk with him about it, noting, though, that China is the largest buyer of Iranian crude oil.
11: We've had no problem, and he's been a friend of mine. He's been somebody that we get along with.
10: Trump says the ceasefire with Iran is on life support. Democrats say Americans are already paying the price. Tariffs, AI, and rare earth minerals used in chips are also expected to come up, while American farmers hit by higher diesel fuel prices want China to buy 25 more million metric tons of soybeans.
9: Fox's Aisha Hosni in Beijing. Tensions, meantime, remain high between the U.S. and Iran after President Trump rejected Iran's response to the U.S. peace proposal.
12: Secretary of War Pete Hegseth on Capitol Hill told lawmakers the United States has a plan if escalation with Iran is necessary. The Middle East is bracing for the possibility that the region returns to war in the days ahead. The Speaker of Iran's parliament, Mohammad Khalibaf, posted to X saying our armed forces are ready to deliver a well-deserved response to any aggression. Mistaken strategy and mistaken decisions will always lead to mistaken results. The whole world has already figured this out. We are prepared for all options. They will be surprised. The threatening language comes after President Trump rejected the Iranian response to the U.S. peace proposal, calling it a piece of garbage.
9: That's Fox's Trey Yingst in Tel Aviv. Denver airport workers missed the security breach by a man who scaled an 8-foot perimeter fence and crossed the runway, where he was hit and killed by a plane with 231 people on board. The 41-year-old man, identified as Michael Mott, entered the airport and crossed the runway as a Frontier Airlines plane attempted to take off. 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
9: Another former passenger from the Dutch-flagged cruise ship, the MV Hondius, has tested positive for hantavirus.
6: The Spanish citizen was evacuated from the cruise ship at the center of the outbreak on Sunday. All 13 Spanish nationals on board are now quarantining at a military hospital in Madrid. The number of people infected with the potentially deadly virus is now 11, with three deaths. The World Health Organization says there are no signs of a larger outbreak. It's thought the disease was brought on board by a Dutch couple who'd been bird watching in Argentina and came into contact with infected rat droppings. Jonathan Savage, Fox News.
9: Military leaders facing questions over the cost of the Iran war at a budget hearing on Tuesday.
15: Secretary Pete Hegseth pushed back on characterizations that ammunition is being depleted in Iran, but says the Pentagon is trying to ramp up weapons production.
16: We know exactly what we have. We have plenty of what we need. And the reason we're accelerating a lot of this is because the department's been static in how it does this kind of business.
15: Pentagon's comptroller told a Senate panel the latest estimate for the cost of the Iran war is $29 billion, a figure mostly covering munitions and repairing equipment. But that estimate does not include repairing or rebuilding U.S. bases damaged in the region by Iranian attacks. At the White House, Jared Halpern, Fox News.
9: Austin, Texas will pay $35 million to three men and the family of a fourth who were wrongly accused of the 1991 rape and murder of four teenage girls at a yogurt shop. Robert Springsteen, Michael Scott, Forrest Welburn, and Maurice Pierce all insisted that they were innocent. They were finally declared innocent by a judge in February after investigators determined that the crime was committed by a suspect who died in 1999. New DNA science analyzed in 2025 freed the innocent men. I'm Chris DeMeo. This is Fox News.
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1: Our special guest, John Truman Wolf, and we'll take calls with him this hour with you right here on Coast to Coast AM. 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
1: And welcome back. George Norrie along with John Truman Wolf. And again, his website is linked up at coasttocoastam.com. His book is called The 99 Strongest Banks in America and Why It Matters. And his website is called Strategic Financial Intelligence. John, how would you judge the financial capability of the Bill Clinton administration?
5: Did you say the Bill Clinton administration?
1: Well, yes, sir.
5: George, to Bill Clinton's credit, they balanced the budget. It's the last time that's been done. While I may or may not be in love with Bill Clinton's politics, he worked with Newt Gingrich, and they balanced the budget. And so I would give him a B+.
1: How about the George Bush administration after that?

0: Well, not as good. The ratings go down after that, and they have continued down. I mean, I'm a conservative dude. I think Trump has done some wonderful stuff, but he has not addressed the $40 trillion debt. And this is a national security issue, George. I mean, Trump is headed to China as we speak. The Chinese own trillions of dollars worth of our debt. The United States government does financial planning backwards. They go, how much are we going to spend this year? Oh, 6 trillion. Okay. What's the income? Oh, the income's 4 trillion. Oh, okay. Where do we get the other 2 trillion? And they call the Fed, and the Fed lends them the money out of thin air, George, out of thin air. It's a bizarre system. So the last time that I would give a good grade to a president in terms of finances would be Bill Clinton.
1: Now, when we used to have the gold standard, were things tighter?
0: Well, they were, I don't know if tighter is the right adjective, but they were certainly saner, George. They were saner. I mean, stop and think about it. The Federal Reserve lends trillions of dollars to the United States government, and they just make it up. They don't have those assets. They go $2 trillion short, and Bessette calls Jay Powell and goes, "I need some money," and he clicks a mouse and he sends him a couple trillion or whatever the number is. Without having that money in the bank, he just makes it up. It's almost unbelievable when you think about how foolish it is.
1: Too bad we can't do it.
0: Yeah, it is.
1: Let's go to the phones. Let's go to Blake in Tyler, Texas. Hi, Blake.
2: Hi, Hayter John. I look at this issue with Iran as more than economic and oil. I believe that it's very ideological or ideological. We have gross depravity of human rights coming from that country, and they do it in such a fascistic realm, and they aspire to their God as being the director of it, and it's just an extremely dangerous situation. But aside from the oil, we have reserves that will be coming online and everything. And right now, the biggest concern in the oil industries is that they can afford the cost of producing the oils, so that everybody does well in it. And of all the commodities in the world that have increased in cost over the last 40 years, oil is the lowest of them. And so my concern would be for Trump to just get with Xi Jinping and say, "Hey, look, we'll give you all the oil you need. We're bringing it online. We just need some of your fast-track AI robots, and we need them in combat gear, and we're going to set them on the lower end of that strait, and we're going to march them all the way up to Bandar Abbas. And anything that carries a gun, we're going to take it out." Because right now the Iranians are not armed, and they don't have any weaponry, and the robots could easily identify targets. And that would eliminate their launching platforms, and then we just open the strait like we did in 1987 when we had the reflagging operation that our Navy conducted to see that ships could get there through that strait safely.
0: Yeah, and the deal he'll make with Xi Jinping will be for Chinese minerals. They have some strategic minerals that we can use.
1: Do you think China and Russia will team up to get us?
0: Well, I think it would depend on the circumstances. Historically, George, those two countries are enemies. In recent years, they have come together. Putin's been over to Beijing a few times, but that has primarily been in opposition to us and the West. But I don't think so. I don't think so. Putin's now talking about settling the war in Ukraine, thank God. He's getting to the end of his term. Well, the terms, I mean, he'll go as long as he wants, but it's getting time for him to step aside. Xi Jinping's administration is a little wobbly. You know, he let two or three of his top generals go. So things there aren't as pretty as one might think. And I think it would take a very rough global situation for those guys to team up against us. They do it a little bit, but I don't think it would be major.
1: John, give us a little history. What happened during World War II? I mean, we teamed up with the Soviets to get the Nazis. Then what happened?
0: Well, the Iron Curtain came down, all of a sudden, Russia, as George Patton had said, I don't know if you happen to have seen that movie, a great movie with George C. Scott.
1: Oh, great movie, great movie.
0: Just a wonderful film, and Patton was a very unique commander. And he saw the Soviets for what they were very early on. As you remember from that movie, and you may know from other sources, Patton, from the very near toward the end of the Second World War, he wanted to keep going. He wanted to keep going to Moscow, George, you may remember.
1: Right.
0: He left to his devices. He would have gone after Moscow, but that didn't occur, and the so-called Cold War developed, and then the wall came down. I went to Moscow in 91, right after the Soviet Union collapsed, and it was fascinating. Because I used to teach U.S. history at the college level years ago. And the Russians were always the bad guys. Well, when I was over there, they're nice people. You know, it's always the people in charge that are going in the wrong direction.
1: Oh, the Iranian people are nice people.
0: Yes, they are. You're right. I've got some very good Iranian friends, and the same was true in Russia. And I was over there. I went over there four or five times in the 90s when Yeltsin was in charge. Yeltsin and a quart of vodka were in charge, but things were, they were business people from all over the planet. They're making deals. And then, Putin ceased his KGB operations in Germany. He moved back to St. Petersburg. He started working with the mayor of St. Petersburg, and then came to Moscow and the rest, as they say. And he's just he's gotten worse. He's always been a thug, George, but he's just gotten worse.
1: Now, they're saying that he might have some major health problems. Have you heard about that?
0: I have heard some rumors, yes.
1: We'll have to find out what goes on there. And who knows who would replace him? Probably another tyrant.
0: Probably. I mean, I presume he would be the one appointing them without question. I mean, Gorbachev was a decent world leader. And Yeltsin, while he was maybe not the best administrator, he was at least working to, have American businessmen come over. We did a lot of work. I did a lot of work there with the Ministry of Internal Affairs, the Russian National Police. I made friends with some folks there did a bunch of surveys for the National Police. I gave a talk, and somebody in the audience, George, was a colonel in the MIA, the Ministry of Internal Affairs. It's like the U.S. FBI. So he asked me to come and talk to his boss, which I did. And we had a long talk, and he you know, they've been communists for 70 years. And the police, the guy that I talked to was in charge of all Russian police. All the police in Russia are national police, George. It's like if every cop in the U.S. worked for the FBI. So he asked me, he wanted some help recruiting. So I agreed to help him. We did a survey of the existing police to find out why they joined the MIA, the Ministry of Internal Affairs. The answer, George, free transportation on the metro. Nobody had cars, and the MIA guys could ride the metro for free. Anyway, that's a different story. But if Putin gets out of there, he's been a nasty dude. I think this excursion into the Ukraine has been
1: disaster. They've lost 350,000 soldiers already.
0: Not that Zelensky is any choir boy. Ukraine's got their problems, but maybe Trump can push enough and get it settled. I certainly hope so.
1: Maybe after the Iranian thing goes away.
0: Yeah.
1: Let's go to Nancy in Philadelphia. Welcome to the program, East of the Rockies. Hi, Nance.
3: Hello, George. I have spoken to you before.
1: Yes, you have.
3: I'm very nervous because I'm going to disclose some personal information, and I don't usually talk about this. I am an attorney in Philadelphia. However, I'm totally disabled from cancer for 20 years. My first job, I was the first female lawyer ever in the history of First Pennsylvania Bank, the first bank in our nation founded by Benjamin Franklin. And my last job, after I became couldn't work anymore because of disability from cancer treatment, I was a lawyer for Brian Moynihan, CEO of Bank of America.
1: Right.
3: A big job. Now, when I heard the speaker talk about your guest, John, speak about money matters, I agree with him 100% everything he said. But when he made a positive comment about Josh Shapiro, our governor, that's where I draw the line. I beg to differ. I know that man. He started in high school being a politician in Montgomery County, Pennsylvania, and I happen to live there now. And he's a quintessential politician. He will say whatever he needs to say to whatever audience he's speaking to. He holds himself out as this very honorable, religious Jewish person. And even after the brutal attack on innocent victims in Israel by Hamas terrorists, he decided, well, maybe if Kamala's going to pick him to be her running mate, he disowned his care for Israel. He disowned all of his past history. This is not just immoral, it's indecent. And they talk about here in my township, Madeline Dean, the Dean of Decency, indecent. And in addition to that, if you want to know more, when he was, he doesn't talk about when he was the Attorney General of Pennsylvania, but when he was the United States Department of Justice conducted an investigation into Universal Health Services. You can look it up online. U.S. versus UHS.
1: All right, well, hold on for a second, Nancy. Let's get a little thoughts from John Truman Wolf. She seems like she knows him well, John.
0: Well, it's good information, and Nancy, and it's terrific to get personal information. I have, I confess that I have kind of bought some of the PR in the press, but you obviously have firsthand information, and it's also an indication of how poor the Democratic side of the aisle has in terms of candidates. But I appreciate that that personal information.
1: What would you say, John, is the future of America the next 10 years?
0: Boy, that's a good... Right now, George, as I said before earlier in the show, I'm optimistic. I think if, assuming J.D. Vance can win in 2008 and we have another 4 years, we can kind of carry forward on this libertarian trek that we're on. I think it will be, I think the country will continue to do well. We are very strong, George. The manufacturing strong, the employment strong. And if we don't get some oppressive jerk, you know, running the country, I think the next 10 years look very, very bright to me, George.
1: I was asked today to give about a 30-second reply on what I love about America. And I started off with Frank Sinatra's song, The House I Live In, which is about America, which was classic and tells it all. And I invite all of you to go to YouTube and look for The House I Lived In by Frank Sinatra and play it. Listen to the words. But it's the greatest country on the planet, John Wolfe.
0: Yep, it sure is. I've traveled a lot, George, from Australia, Tokyo, Germany, Russia, England. There is no country on this planet. When I get home, I always feel my spirit lift. This is the greatest country on the planet.
1: Where did the Truman part of your name come from?
0: What a cool question. That's my grandfather's name.
1: They weren't named after Harry Truman or anything like that, huh?
0: Well, he was from Nebraska, so he may have been. That's where I took it. I started writing 20 years ago or so. When I was managing a financial management company, handling entertainers in Hollywood, and you know some big names, and I took that name as part of the name with which I was writing. It was my mother's father,
1: and it stuck, did it?
0: Yes.
1: And these Hollywood names, would we know some of them?
0: You would know, yes, you would. Unfortunately, and I hate to do this, but we signed something that we will not disclose.
1: Oh, no, I understand.
0: Who the clients are. But, yeah, we had some Academy Award winners, people you would know on television and in film, a few rock stars as well.
1: All right, we're going to come back with John Truman Wolfe and take final phone calls right here on Coast to Coast AM. Stand by.
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1: My husband is a veteran, and he was injured in the line of duty.
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4: Fox News, I'm Ted Linder. More criminal charges filed over a crash that caused the 2024 collapse of the Francis Scott Key Bridge in Maryland that resulted in six deaths and destroyed the bridge.
5: Technical Superintendent Radhakrishnan Karthik Nair, an Indian national, was also indicted, charged with conspiracy, obstructing an agency proceeding, and making false statements.
4: That's Fox's Mike Emanuel. And President Trump on his way to China, where he'll meet with leader Xi Jinping. The president says he'll ask for his cooperation to reopen the Strait of Hormuz. Fox's Aisha Hosni.
6: He did say he's going to have a long talk with him about it, noting, though, that China is the largest buyer of Iranian crude oil.
7: We've had no problem, and he's been a friend of mine. He's been somebody that we get along with.
6: Trump says the ceasefire with Iran is on life support.
4: Tariff discussions will also be on the agenda. 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
9: 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I told them what I'm doing, and they said, "Well, what's it doing that it stopped that coughing?" 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It just stopped it."
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2: And welcome back to Coast to Coast. George Norrie, our final segment with John Truman Wolf as we talk about our financial strength. John, as you look into your crystal ball, we looked at the last year, we looked at next year, we looked at 10 years from now. What's this planet look like 100 years from now?
11: I'm not sure that crystal ball is right to my right to hand. There are plans that I have read that would set up an international government in North Africa, George, basically bypassing the UN, not dissimilar to what Trump has already done. As such a government is, it's a wonderful write-up. No nuclear weapons, they'd be banned. A financial structure that is fair and honest. Whether or not the people that have written this up can pull it off, I don't know. If they do, it would give us a wonderful place to live, decades into the future.
2: Some people argue that we are the only ones that have used nukes. But it stopped World War II. What do you think?
11: Now, say that we... I miss that, George. I miss the question.
2: Some people are saying that we're guilty of using nukes. I'm saying it stopped the war.
11: I have struggled with that. Tried to get into Harry Truman's mind. And I'm guessing that he had enough data... That told him that if he didn't do it, more Americans would die trying to take Japan, and so he went to the nukes. I'm not a fan of nukes, but if it saved more lives than it would have otherwise, then that would be the more survival choice that Harry Truman made.
2: And it did save lives, and it ended the war.
11: That's right.
2: Let's go to John in Wisconsin. Hi, John.
12: Hello, John. Several brief comments and a question, please. Foremost, George, congratulations on your podcast award. Now, let's get your long overdue and well-deserved Marconi Award. And, John, I wish I had 1 ounce of your economic and worldview vision. Here's my comment. I grew up in the height of the Vietnam War. As awful as that war was, for the most part, the American people were civil. We supported our leaders. We took care of our neighbors. We strived for the American dream. Fast forward to today, our culture is a mess. And I believe social media and the national media have infected the good American people, brought down our confidence, made us angry, and turned us against our economy and turned us against our leaders. I don't have the answer, John, but my question is this. If you could wave a magic wand, what would you do to bring confidence back to the American people, which I believe would take care of our economic problems, our anger problems and support our leaders. Thank you, John. And George, thank you for taking my call.
2: Thank you, John. Go ahead, John.
11: It's a good question. What I would do, I would get psychologists out of the American education system. They have turned what was a terrific system of education into a mess. It staggers me that grown-ups and legislators that have grown up with the drugging of kids in schools. George, there's 6 million kids in this country on speed.
2: It's crazy.
11: It's absolutely nuts. And those people have, it's now been 20, 30 years, and those people are now running the country, and they've been, raised and gone to school with crazy ideas and full of amphetamines. So I would remove that from the education system, and I think in the long run that would smooth out, the society and the government.
2: Next up, west of the Rockies, David's with us in Arizona. Hello, David.
13: Good evening. God bless you and God bless John. I have called in numerous times over the decades, not so much the last 10 years. I have a message I've been trying to get out to America because I have 68 years of observing America, what goes on in America. I've been crazy about America since the third grade. That would be about 1953. I am now 83.
2: Good for you.
13: I don't expect to be around much longer, but I have a vital message based on a vast amount of experience. I happen to disagree. I see America as very, very out of balance. We have forces in this country that have been very, very busy shutting down rural America. They have wiped out many hundreds and thousands of rural resource providers, ranches, farms, quarries, mines, logging. They've devastated many rural communities. We now rely too much on imports. A country that does not produce its own wealth has to get that wealth from somebody else, and that's what we're doing too much of. I'm not against international trade, but we have gone to excess, far in excess of what is good for America. Trump needs to restore all of the ranches, mines, quarries, farms, the logging that the politicians have wiped out the last 80 years. I have had my eye on the Forest Service and Interior Department, and they are up to no good. A country that doesn't produce its own wealth gets a secret new name called impoverished.
2: Let's check in with John Truman Wolf on that, David, because you're very astute. What you say is accurate, but at the same time, it might be a way for us to save our resources until later. What do you think, John?
11: I couldn't agree more, George. There are areas of the country that have done well, and there are areas of the country that have been devastated, as David makes note of. So I don't want to try and touch on every single point he made, but the general thrust of what has been done there has been unfortunate. I agree with him.
2: And what do you think, though, about saving our resources and using others?
11: Well, I think it makes sense. I think it makes good sense, George. We've got there's an awful lot going on here. You've got You've got the federal government. You've got different state governments doing. Some of the state governments are just oppressive as the devil, and particularly with regards to natural resources. We have a bountiful country, George. It's full of. It's just absolutely full of resources. I think maybe more than any other country on the planet. To the degree we can shepherd those, care for them, conserve them, I think is a very, very positive thrust forward for the United States of America.
2: I happen to be an abiotic oil theorist. I believe that this planet has generated and makes its own oil, that it doesn't come from plants and dinosaurs. What do you think of that?
11: You know, it's interesting that I just had an article from a friend of mine. I have written on this subject at great length, George. Oil is not abiotic. This was proved by the Russians going back about 50 years ago. Abiotic means, you know, living things, that it's from trees and dinosaurs.
2: Exactly.
11: It's not. The oil industry has, the petroleum industry has made that false kind of scary threat that we're going to run out of oil. No way. Oil is created in the center of the earth by pressure. And it's not abiotic. It's not made from trees and dinosaurs. There's plenty of oil on this planet. Plenty.
2: If it was made from trees and dinosaurs, we would have run out a long time ago.
11: That's right. That's right.
2: Let's go to Cornelius in Louisiana. Hello there, Mr. White.
14: Hey there, George and John. And I want to say John from Wisconsin is right. You need to win more awards, George. You put on the best programs and stuff. And all the callers are about right. John, I'm 65 years old. I had to get my Social Security because when my dad died in 2020 of COVID, I had to have it. But the only way I disagree with you on, I know you say get in precious metals and gold. I look at the BRICS nations, Brazil, Russia, India, and China, and South America or South Africa, whichever one it is. Now, they're backing all their stuff by all the gold and silver that they can back their monetary supplies. About 100 countries have gone with them. Where the U.S. made its mistake, I know you said that Bill Clinton and Newt Gingrich, they used the Social Security money to balance the budget. And that's one reason why we're in trouble and Social Security is going to run out of money. But I'm a big thing on this, and you think AI is good, and George knows this. I call it the alien intelligence or the Antichrist intelligence, and I just can see where the Bible and Revelation, Matthew 24, Luke 21, and Mark 13, that we're in the end times and stuff. And I want to ask you this question. Next month, Steven Spielberg has a movie out called Disclosure. Do you think the UFO disclosure will change things? God bless you, George, and God bless you, John. God bless America.
2: Interesting call for you, John.
11: The answer to the question is yes. I do think, you know, off-planet activity will change America. I believe that wholeheartedly. Back to his first comment regarding the BRICS. This is a threat to the United States. The BRICS is growing, and they're adding more and more countries, and they're intending to attack the dollar. So that's an issue that has to be dealt with.
2: Sure does. Randy in Texas, go for it, Randy.
15: Thank you, George. And
2: thank you.
15: I appreciate your time, Mr. Wolf, very much. I wanted to ask you a question and then make a couple of comments. I believe we're in end times now, as the other guy said. I want to find out where I should put money into to help it to grow, because I'm also retired. I was forced into retirement. Do you like the precious metals, and how far should I go with that?
11: Well, I would have at least 20% of my reserves in precious metals. I would take another 20% and put it into crypto, you know, Bitcoin, Ethereum. I would put 20% into real estate and the rest in cash.
2: Boy, Bitcoin scares me, John.
11: Well, George, you know, we don't disagree on much. But I think Bitcoin's going to continue to be strong. It's here to stay, George. It's not going to go away. You'll notice that countries around the world are now buying Bitcoin and using it as reserves. So I think it's going to stay. I think it's going to grow. And I think it's a place where folks that have some reserves should put some modest amount of their reserves into cryptos.
2: Of course, we should have bought some when they were selling at less than a penny, right?
11: Yeah, and people were buying pizzas with the Bitcoin, yeah.
2: We're going to run out of time, Randy, so I don't have time for your other comments, but thank you for your call. John, what's new on your plate?
11: I'm doing a lot of the work. I have a survey company. I'm getting a lot of political reach. It's not a political survey company, although we do surveys for politicians, but I'm getting a lot of reach from companies that want to find out, what new products they can produce for their customers. I'm also, writing another. I have a detective series that I write, which I love writing about. I've got four of those books. The Hero's a private detective up in Berkeley. So I'm working on that and my newsletter, doing a lot of research on trying to predict the best investments. So far, the stats are quite good, and I'm hoping to continue that.
2: All right, you keep doing what you're doing, and we'll talk to you on some more future news events. John Truman Wolf with us. Up next, Sandra Champlain joins us to talk about Shades of the Afterlife.
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2: Thank you.
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9: The president on his way to China. I'm Ted Lindner, Fox News. President Trump on the way over to meet with Chinese President Xi Jinping to discuss future deals between the two countries. This comes as America and Iran are in an ongoing war with no sign of an upcoming peace deal. President Trump speaking to reporters outside the White House before leaving for China on Tuesday, saying again that Iran wants to make a deal.
10: Their military's gone. It's wiped out. And we're only going to make a good deal. And we'll see what happens. But I believe that one way or the other, it's going to be very good for the American people. And I think actually very good for the Iranian people.
9: The president says any peace deal will not include a nuclear weapon for Iran. President Trump heading to Beijing for a two-day summit with the president of China. And it comes as China is looking to expand its global influence. Fox Business Network's Lydia Hu explains how this could be a problem for American farmers.
11: Foreign ownership of American farmland is growing. That's why it's a problem. Nearly 46 million acres of American farmland are owned by foreigners. China's share, they own almost 250,000 acres nationwide. That is less than 1% of all foreign-owned farmland, but it's the concentration of that ownership in just a handful of states and by a handful of companies. There are five companies that account for roughly 92% of Chinese-held farmland in the United States. That's outsized influence.
9: And the Panama Canal's also cause for concern after a Panamanian court ruled earlier this year that a Hong Kong-based firm can no longer operate both ends of the canal. U.S. officials say China is retaliating by detaining dozens of Panama flag ships since March. The canal handles more than 40% of U.S. container traffic, worth roughly $270 billion in goods each year. 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
9: Tuesday night was primary night in a few states. Shelley Capito's won the Republican nomination for U.S. Senate in West Virginia. Carol Miller wins the Republican nomination for U.S. House in West Virginia's 1st Congressional District. In Nebraska, Pete Ricketts won the Republican nomination for Senate. Cindy Burbank won the Democrat nomination. For governor in Nebraska, Jim Pillen won the Republican nomination, while Lynn Walls won the Democrat nomination for governor. President Trump defending his economic policies as a new report shows surging inflation last month. Fox's Jared Halpern with the details.
0: The consumer price index jumped 3.8% in April, the largest increase in 3 years, outpacing wage gains. President Trump says the inflation is short-term, tied to the Iran war.
10: Now, with all of this, inflation is much lower than it was under Biden. Biden had the highest inflation in the history of our country. Inflation is nothing by comparison.
0: The president says increases in gas prices and dips in the economy are worth the cost of preventing Iran from getting a nuclear weapon. At the White House, Jared Halpern, Fox News.
9: Potentially dark times at Hershey Park in Pennsylvania, Fox's Tom Rigotti explains.
2: 200 unionized maintenance workers may go on strike. Workers at the Pennsylvania Park, the Hotel Hershey, and the Giant Center rejected what Hershey Entertainment and Resorts describes as its last, best, and final contract offer after months of negotiations. The stalemate sets the stage for a union vote authorizing a 3-day strike this week that could impact operations just days ahead of the scheduled start of their summer season. However, park officials say they're still on track to open daily on May 21st. Tom Rigotti, Fox News.
9: And sexual violence was systematic, widespread, and integral to the Hamas-led October 7th attacks and their aftermath, that according to a report by an Israeli nonprofit. It detailed a 2-year investigation. I'm Ted Lindner. This is Fox News.
3: When you talk with your child about fentanyl, you might think they hear this. 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
18: 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Here's your National Weather Service forecast. For the overnight, clear, lows in the mid-50s, south winds at 5 to 10. Wednesday, sunny, highs in the upper 70s, south winds at 10 to 15 with gusts up to 25 miles per hour. Wednesday night, partly cloudy with a chance of showers, lows in the lower 60s. It's 57 in Norfolk, 57.

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2: Shades of the Afterlife is hosted by Sandra Champlain, who's part of the Paranormal Podcast Network. 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
2: And welcome back to Coast, George Norrie with you, Sandra Champlain with us, author of the international bestseller, We Don't Die, A Skeptic's Discovery of Life After Death. She's also the host of the Shades of the Afterlife iHeartRadio and Coast to Coast AM Paranormal Podcast Network. And along with her We Don't Die YouTube channel, Sandra has more than 800 unique episodes about the evidence of the afterlife. And here she is back on Coast to Coast. Miss Champlain, how are you?
4: Oh, George, I'm so happy to be here. Thank you. I'm great.
2: What was it that got you fascinated by the afterlife?
4: Well, I didn't want to be fascinated by the afterlife. I had developed a huge fear of dying back in the mid-90s that wouldn't go away. So it had me very secretly just start looking, is there any evidence out there that can calm my fears? And I studied major world religions and a little bit of this, a little bit of that. Ended up taking some incredible courses, including a medium course. And out of my own brain, I was thinking, I was just using my imagination, but I was giving people evidence about their loved ones, exact things, names, what they look like. And even though I didn't go on to be a medium, it just kind of cracked open the door. What else is there? And so it just led me on this road of adventure.
2: Were you skeptical in the beginning, kind of a non-believer?
4: I was a non-believer, absolutely. I wasn't quite

0: an atheist. I always thought there must be something, because if we're here, you know, it just makes sense that there's some kind of a divine something that put it all together. But I guess I'd say I was agnostic about what's really out there. But I was kind of a nasty skeptic, if I can say that, George.
1: Really?
0: My parents, great people, great people. Dad's passed. In fact, my dad passed 16 years ago yesterday. So he's quite the big reason that I have such a loud voice for the afterlife. I had told him some of the things that I believed in just before he passed, and he made me promise that I tell as many people as possible that I write a book. And so I'm grateful that I'm here. But back to the skepticism, we grew up like you have to see it to believe it. And there was a psychic in the small town I grew up in who had this prediction that the Maid of the Mist boat that's beyond under the Niagara Falls, it would capsize with a boatload of deaf children, right? Terrible prediction. Never happened. And that was just one of those things. Kids, you got to see it to believe it. That stuff isn't real. So I would go to a bookstore. I would go into the New Age section. I'd see people reading all these spiritual things. And I really felt sorry for them. Like, they need to get a life because there's no evidence of that stuff. So for me to be the one sharing this message, I think I'm the perfect messenger, because I know just what a hardcore skeptic is. And that was me.
1: And if a skeptic came your way today, or maybe calls you next hour on the program, what would you tell them in terms of evidence that the afterlife exists?
0: Well, that's a good question. Now, there's two kinds of skeptics, George. There's an open-minded skeptic, which I believe that would be kind of the person who's interested, maybe has a fear of dying, or they've lost a loved one, and so I could share. But there's also those closed-minded skeptics that there's nothing you can say that will have me believe that life after death is real. So I don't even touch those kind of skeptics. And I advise people, if people are closed-minded, it's not even worth talking to them. I know someday all people will come to the end of their life, or maybe have a loved one pass and start looking for those answers. But if they're closed-minded, there's nothing we can do to open it. But there's worlds of evidence. And I'm so grateful to you and Tom for having Shades of the Afterlife, because some of my favorite reasons to believe, while people, yes, they can go to mediums and things like that, there's great stories with near-death experiences, not just all near-death experiences, but the verified ones, the ones where there's no way people can see things because their eyes are closed and they have flatlined, or blind people that have never seen before can see. There's wonderful stories of terminal lucidity, people that are virtually brain dead or have severe Alzheimer's dementia. All of a sudden they regain full brain capacity and they can talk to their loved ones, and they're actually seeing people that are as real as you and I showing up at their bedside. And these are deceased people. These are their parents and grandparents and pets looking young and healthy. Again, there's verifiable evidence there. There's things like induced after-death communication therapy. There's EVPs, electronic voice phenomena. There's a whole world. And I am so excited that I get to explore them and share them, because once people really start, I don't want to say doing the work, but following the passion, if there's something there that they're interested in, a whole world opens up. And there's plenty of scientists and doctors that are studying it. But I think our humanness, our skeptical side, which it's good to be skeptic, because, you know, there are things out there that we shouldn't believe. But when we're open, when we have that openness and we start to study this, the stories are endless of the things people experience and the verifiable information. So that's the kind of stuff I love.
1: What would you say, Sandra, if you had to pick one form of evidence, just one, to convince somebody about the afterlife? What would that be?
0: Just one. I don't want to pick just one, but I would go with my personal favorite. Because I'm getting older, you know, I just turned 60. I know I'm not old, but, you know,
1: that's not
0: life
1: old.
0: Goes on.
1: That's not
0: I know it's not old. As a kid, I thought it was old. But it's the deathbed visions right now that really comfort me. absolutely no one dies alone. The great hospice doctor, Christopher Kerr, he wrote a book called Death is But a Dream. And there's a documentary out about him. And he studied either 1,600 or 1,700 people in hospice in their final weeks, months, days, etc. And people dream, and sometimes these dreams, they have their eyes wide open, and they see in the room people, like I said, just like you and I, alive, young, and right there saying, we're taking you home, we're going on a trip, pack your bags. And sometimes they see people that they didn't even know were deceased. Some people have loved ones who pass and they themselves are near the end of their life, and their loved ones don't want to say, hey, by the way, your brother just died. But these people look and they're like, hey, what's Bob doing here? So no one dies alone. Even pets show up. And it's so comforting to me to hear these stories. And I've got an episode coming up, this coming Friday or next Friday, but it's children who have terminal lucidity, like I mentioned, when the brain is pretty much gone and people are awake and alert and they can see into the afterlife. But little kids who don't know anything about death, right? And they're describing their grandparents who they never met, or a dog their mom or dad had or that they had, and they're talking to them, they're petting the dog's fur or a cat's fur. They see them, they're alive, they're well, and they're so comforting to me, and I think they will be to all of us when it's our time, that no one dies alone. Our loved ones are there to take us home.
1: One of the reasons I have come up with for myself in believing in the afterlife is the fact that nobody can explain to me life itself. Let's take God out of the picture just for a moment, if we can. But I cannot get one scientist on the air, Sandra, to explain to me the Big Bang, how the universe started, what it started from, what nothing was. Nobody can tell me. And so
0: no one can.
1: And so that alone tells me that if the afterlife is real, we really all don't understand it that much, but it's out there. What do you think of that?
0: I don't think we're going to even understand it once we get there, just like we don't understand everything that's happening on planet Earth. But I say if we can look at our lives right now as a miracle that can't be explained. Remember the film, What the Bleep Do We Know?
1: Yep.
0: When we get down to the quantum level of things, all we are is invisible vibrating energy. So I love that. I say life is an illusion. I mean, it's a pretty darn good one. But if all we are is invisible vibrating energy, and if you think of it, two or more forms of energy can be at the same place in the same time. So you and I are surrounded by so many wireless radio signals and GPS and all kinds of things. I 100% believe that the afterlife, or we're actually part of their world instead of it being somewhere beyond the clouds, but it's just a different energy wavelength that coexists where we do. And again, you can't explain life. Here we are on this rock called planet Earth, hurling around an ever expanding universe. When we start looking from that perspective, yeah, of course the afterlife can be real, right? Our cell phones can pick up all the information, not all, but lots of information in the world. Why can't our human minds connect with something in the invisible space? It's all possible.
1: What if none of this is real? That it's just some, as some people say, a matrix, something digitally created by the creator. What if none of this is real?
0: Well, what if it is, though? We can play the what-if game.
1: Sure.
0: Till the cows come home.
1: Moo.
0: The worst-case scenario, George, is we close our eyes and it's like we go to sleep, right?
1: And that's it.
0: That's it. But there's so much evidence for not that. So much evidence. And I love, talking about children, the fact that they've never been taught about near-death experiences. And so it's not just terminal lucidity where they see loved ones just before they pass. But Dr. Melvin Morse has done so much work on near-death experiences with children, studying these incredible stories. One little girl got revived, and she says, dying is fun. And well, what makes it fun? Elizabeth was there. And who's Elizabeth? Some kind of a guide or an angel. And one boy said he was in this giant noodle. That's the best way he could describe the tunnel, but it wasn't quite a noodle because it was filled with rainbows. Another little girl said, I saw all these doctors. And they said, doctors? You saw doctors? Well, they were 14 feet tall and they had light bulbs inside. So she saw these angelic beings that were glowing, and kids had drawn pictures, and the stories are like adults' near-death experiences. They're comforted. They see relatives that they didn't know. They're able to describe, again, pets. So I'm going with it's all real, and our loved ones are very much a part of our life, and we don't die.
1: When you go to sleep, aside from dreaming, it's almost like you've died. Most people, when they go to bed, don't even remember when their moment they were awake before they fall asleep. I don't. But if you don't dream and simply fall asleep, is it like you're dead? And then you wake up and life is there again. But I mean, when you fall asleep, is it like dying?
0: I say, yeah, it is. In fact, just a couple episodes ago, there were two hospice, the hospice doctor and hospice nurse, talking about the dying process. And even though it seems scary, and certainly we don't want anybody in pain, but the natural dying experience, everything starts slowing down. You're not hungry, you're not thirsty, you sleep a lot, and then you just have that final breath out, and it's very, very peaceful. And so, yeah, like falling asleep, you're just comfy and warm. But the big difference is you open your eyes up and there are your loved ones that have passed. And they say it's a world quite like planet Earth as far as the beauty and nature, those kind of things, even buildings and things there. So it's not an insult to our intellect, you know, but there's our loved ones. And I like to imagine that it's like you're crossing a finish line in a marathon. You get a big standing ovation for the job you did.
1: We're talking with Sandra Champlain, host of the Shades of the Afterlife on the Paranormal Podcast Network, which, of course, you can listen to by going to coasttocoastam.com. or iHeartRadio, and just put in the Paranormal Podcast Network and Coast to Coast AM, and it'll pop up. Kind of take us through a scenario. Paint us a picture. A person goes to sleep and physically dies in their sleep. What happens to that person? Explain what happens.
0: I'll do my very best, and this information comes through different sorts of mediums and near-death experiences, etc. People, first of all, have their loved ones, guides, angels, whatever you wish to call them, that are right there to greet them, to let them know they're not alone. Like there's a change coming, right? So we're together. And they open their eyes, and yes, they're surrounded by loved ones. If you're somebody who had lots of pets, they're right there. Your parents, grandparents, ancestors are right there.
1: Do we know we're dead?
0: I don't think we might right away. You might say, like, hey, folks, what are you doing here?
1: I'm having a dream or something.
0: Yeah. Well, it's more real than a dream. That's the thing. From what I've been told, there was many people know, some people don't know, that my career has been being a chef, and I cooked for race car teams. That was my employment before old COVID hit planet Earth. But one of the race car drivers, who was a champion race car driver, he told me that he had had a near-death experience due to a car accident, and he floated above his body. And there was no pain. He said he was more alive than he feels here on Earth. He said his grandmother and grandfather were there to greet him. And he said they were incredibly real, and it made this life seem like it was just the dream. And he was given the opportunity to go with them, which seemed very appealing. But he also looked back on his body, which was in the hospital, and his mom and dad and brother were praying there. And he said, no, I've got to go back. He was given the choice, and he came back. But he said it was so real that it made this life seem like it was just the dream. So it's even more real than what we're experiencing right now. And for this gentleman, because that took away his fear of dying, it also took away his fear of living. So on the racetrack, he put his foot on that pedal a little faster than others and brake at the last minute, and he went on to win championships. So I don't want everybody to have a near-death experience, but if we can get that same result by hearing enough of these stories, then we can get our money's worth out of life, because I think life has a purpose. But when we cross over, we can continue to learn, to explore. They talk about the Akashic Records or the Halls of Learning. We can go and have all these virtual experiences. If you want to go back to, I don't know, the 1800s and explore something, boom, there you are. If you want to go to the pyramids in Egypt, boom, there you are back in the day. And you can have a house, you can live, you can work, you can do all kinds of great things. You know, I say that the afterlife doesn't have any bugs, though, right? No bugs, no mosquitoes. But a world very much like this. And I think our world was designed from their world. I've got a bunch of bird feeders out, George, and some of the birds are incredibly colored in like different paint, you know, different, just, I'm thinking there has to be some divine intelligence. And I imagine a bunch of kids with coloring books creating all these different animals like zebras and giraffes and things. And then boom, and here we have them on planet Earth.
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1: What if high schools could totally rethink high school? 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Imagine high school, where the love of teaching and the love of learning are colliding, where students are learning math and history and art and physics, graduating ready for college, for careers they care about, and life. What if we told you that right now, the powerful change we're seeing in high schools across the country is possible in your neighborhood too? Don't believe it? Watch now at rethinkhighschool.org.
2: Fox News, I'm Chris DeMeo. President Trump is on his way to Beijing, where he'll meet with Chinese President Xi Jinping. He says he'll ask for a cooperation to reopen the Strait of Hormuz, but there are plenty of other items on the agenda.
3: Tariffs, AI, and rare earth minerals used in chips are also expected to come up.
2: Fox's Aisha Hosni. Pentagon leaders sparring with lawmakers at a defense budget hearing Tuesday over the cost of the Iran war and the possibility of resuming trade through the Strait of Hormuz.
4: The Pentagon's comptroller said the war cost is now $29 billion, $4 billion more than 2 weeks ago. Lawmakers wanted to know why the U.S. military has not been able to open the Strait of Hormuz.
2: Fox's Jennifer Griffin. The Pentagon is seeking $1.5 trillion in its fiscal 2027 budget. Democrats concerned about the war's cost. 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
1: We'll take your calls next hour with Sandra Champlain as we talk about Shades of the Afterlife, so make sure you're part of the program. ParanormalDate.com keeps cruising along. We've got a major announcement for it coming up in a few weeks. You're going to love. But Tom, tell us about it right now.
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1: And welcome back, George Norrie, along with Sandra Champlain, as we talk about Shades of the Afterlife. You have fun doing that show, Sandra?
8: I really do. And you know what? It keeps me connected. As a human being, I think we are prone to listen to what our ego mind says and get caught up in day-to-day things. And every time I get to either interview someone or put together an episode, do the research, it just excites me that there's so much more. And it also excites me that my life is for a reason. Our lives are really for a reason. And I say it's to have new experiences for our soul and love and forgive and be kind, be of service, have new emotions. There's always that life review, George, we hear about when people have near-death experiences.
1: Oh, yeah.
8: And they say you experience it from other people's perspective. So if you hurt someone or you help someone, you get to experience it. So you don't, there's nobody saying heaven for you, hell for you. It's just your own personal feedback on how you did in this life. And if we can live life taking care of those things as they're happening, you know, being a good person the best we can, I think we'll be all set.
1: Sandra, are you familiar with the neurosurgeon Dr. Evan Alexander?
8: I sure am.
1: Wrote a book about proof of heaven. He died, but he came back, basically. He had an afterlife experience, and he's a true believer now in what the other side is.
8: Yeah, I love stories like him. And like I said, Melvin Morris and Dr. Christopher Kerr, Dr. Bruce Grayson was back there in the days. He's still very active in near-death experiences, along with our friend Dr. Raymond Moody. There's plenty of people of science and medicine that are pro-afterlife. They've just witnessed too much, either a personal near-death experience like Dr. Alexander, or seen things in operating rooms, to say that it's anything else.
1: How do you handle grief, Sandra?
8: Oh, grief is a bear. It really is. It is something I wouldn't wish on anyone. It's the worst pain, and I know I'm preaching to the choir here if anyone has experienced grief, and I think probably most of the listeners have. The more we love, the more it hurts when we lose somebody we love. And it really does show our capacity for how much we've loved. So that's, I guess, one good thing about it. But handling it is getting some education about it. Any of your listeners, if you want a free PDF copy of my book, you can have it at my website, wedontdie.com. Chapter 10 is about grief, why we grieve, what's happening in our body. We have these things called neurotransmitters that are, we hear them like dopamine and those sort of things that run through our bodies. And serotonin, that's another, a big one, you hear about that. Those run through our bodies, kind of like a car has all kinds of different fluids that it needs to exist. Well, when we grieve, these neurotransmitters get depleted, and they handle things like our mood and our memory. We can find ourselves angry and a lot of tears, crying, very painful grief. Memory, sometimes we forget where we put our keys. Our occurring world is distorted, George. Two people might be having one conversation and they both take away something different. And that's why there's so many fights during grief when a loved one passes. So it is taking care of yourself. It is doing things like eating right, getting outside, trying to quiet the mind. The mind will want to stew on guilty thoughts or repetitive things. I say watch a funny movie, and yeah, it's kind of hard to laugh sometimes when you're deep in grief. But if you can do anything to just brighten your mood just a little bit, get into a conversation with a friend, somebody to listen to, volunteer, anything to break up that heavy grief and get your mind on something else can start restoring these levels of these neurotransmitters. And it's a long process. I didn't have all the information about the afterlife 16 years ago when my dad died, but I had enough of it. And still, I felt like I had a dark cloud following me around for about 4 years. And then all of a sudden, it lifted, you know, and no matter what I tried or I did, you know, that's just the body adjusting. You know, when we love somebody, it's a chemical connection. And, you know, you think of somebody who might be on some kind of drugs, say, and if you take it away, there's a severe withdrawal. Grief is a form of withdrawal, and it takes some time for our system to be whole again.
9: I'll tell you what's strange, too. I've lost some friends over the last several years. It's been 8 years for one, four for another. And you go on Facebook every once in a while, and they pop up. They're still there. And that's the weirdest thing I've ever seen, where social networking keeps them alive.
8: Yeah, I know. And not bad as far as knowing that they are still alive somewhere, and it might just be, you know, hey, Joe, we'll meet up sometime. Hope you're having fun over there. So we can kind of keep them alive in our thoughts.
9: What do you find to be, Sandra, the most common denominator with experts about the afterlife? What do they say that seems to come up more and more?
8: That it's more real than our life here on Earth, that it's very much like we are experiencing here. So no strange things happen when we get over there. That we can still learn, we can still explore, we can still do things. If there's things that we didn't get a chance to do here on Earth, I have a dream of sometime being a singer. I had a dream last night that I was on American Idol. singing Ring of Fire, of all things. I'm not a good singer, but if I don't get to do it here, I'll do it over there.
9: Do you sing that song?
8: Our love. Yeah. I don't sing it, but again, I was just at the Mexican restaurant and the mariachi was playing it. George.
9: That was a Johnny Cash song, right?
8: It was, yeah. Yeah, great song.
9: Classic.
8: Great song.
9: Classic, indeed. What do you think of reincarnation?
8: It's a fascinating topic. It really is. I've got a couple of thoughts. I do think it's real. I think the cultures that believe in it the most have more experiences than, say, some of our Northern American and European folks. And I say that because there's very few cases. I'll say there's more cases of people in the East that have had the cultures that believe in it, that have these incredible stories. I mean, there's no way little kids can have memories so specific if reincarnation isn't real. There's no way. But I also believe some of the stories that we hear, like the little Leininger boy, you know, with going Ken down.
9: The pilot.
8: Yeah, right? The pilot. Yeah, things like that. The stories that we hear of the more English-speaking ones, there's something traumatic that happens, like super, super traumatic, that the kids remember. So it's not just like, you know, just a nice peaceful death. You know, there's some kind of trauma. But I think there's a much bigger picture to reincarnation than we know, because I was just doing a little research before we got on tonight. 50 years ago, there was only about 4 billion people on planet Earth, and now there's just over 8 billion. So if there was only reincarnation, we would still have the same amount of people that first existed, say, back on Earth, right? But right now, population doubled in 50 years. So one of my guests recently said they believe in something called like the oversoul, that there's a part of us that stays home in the afterlife, and there's another part that can maybe divide and come back. And I think that's just a fascinating concept. So that would explain why there's such a population increase. And then if it's not that, you know, where do all these new souls come from, right? Like, it's a fascinating thing. But there's been far too much investigation into reincarnation to say it's impossible. Yeah, it just, Dr. Ian Stevenson gave 30 years of his life and all of his researches there at the University of Virginia, and they're still researching it. But there's some verified information that, like I said, little children could not possibly know these details.
9: Have there been any scientific studies about the afterlife?
8: Let's see. Science, if we can put it in terms of near-death experiences, yes. Science as far as like the Winbridge Institute, Dr. Julie Beischel doing experiments with mediums, these triple and quadruple blind tests that the mediums don't even know who they're doing a reading for. There's been those kind of things. They say it was hundreds of years ago. I think that it was the Council of Trent, if I've got my history right, that science and religion came apart. And through religion was the whole heaven afterlife field. And then science was forbidden, not just forbidden, but people would be put to death if they started talking about these things. And so science just veered off into another way, not to get involved in the religion and the heavenly concepts. So while I do think there are scientific things, I don't think there's something we can weigh and measure if you look at science from that lens. But there's been certainly enough scientific people and scientific people, atheists, that have had near-death experiences that would have never believed in this. And now they say it's absolutely real.
9: Have you had anybody come up to you and say simply, "I don't believe in this"?
8: Oh, I have, George. And I say, I understand. Thank you for sharing. I was that way too. And I leave it at that. And they say, "Well, but I've kind of heard of near-death experiences." And I say, "Well, there's this show, Shades of the Afterlife. And I've given 5.5 years of my life to coming up with and proving the best evidence for people. I welcome you to have a listen." And, you know, I can't push anything on people. We can't. God, I really wish we could, but I remember who I was, George. And if anybody told me that the afterlife was real, I wouldn't believe them. And I was so opinionated that I knew, even though I didn't research it, that people who had experienced, say, the light at the end of the tunnel in a near-death experience, that was just the brain shutting down. Well, science has actually proved that that's not possible. There's been research done. There's too much that people are aware of. And that experience near death, or when people are flatlined, is so clear. And what's happening in their brains, they know that it's not part of the brain shutting down.
9: It's fascinating, isn't it? I mean, this entire study is fascinating.
8: Yeah, and I've got some good steps for your listeners to connect with their loved ones if we have time to get into that.
9: And we'll take calls with you next hour as well. I think one of the councils you were talking about was the Council of Nicaea.
8: Oh, maybe that's it. Yeah. But you think of Galileo, who was put under house arrest for, you know, his talk. I mean, people believed that the world was flat at one time. People believed that the whole universe revolved around the earth. And wasn't it Galileo who said the sun is in the center of our planets and such? And house arrest for him.
9: So, do you try to convert the skeptics that you come across?
8: I don't really come across them too often. I think skeptics,
9: they
8: find
9: hide from you.
8: Me. Well, they find me. They find the show. George, every single human being, I believe, will get to the point, no matter how skeptical that they are, that either a loved one passes, they're going through grief, and are they okay? Did they survive? Or maybe they get sick and they start thinking, "Oh, geez, what's life about? And do I go on?" The older we get, I spoke to a group in a nursing home, and these folks were old and they wanted to hear everything I had to say. So people want to know. And so sometimes people just find the show. I might have shared this once before, but there was a gentleman who picked up his phone. His 3-year-old daughter had died. Oh. He didn't believe in any of this. And he asked Siri to play the news. And what played for him was an episode of Shades of the Afterlife.
9: Just like that.
8: Just like that. We do a free Sunday gathering on Zoom every Sunday, 11 o'clock Pacific time. And it's just a like a non-denominational spiritual service. And part of it is a medium demonstration. It's free. People can just join us. And one lady, her son had died and had bought her a smart TV, and it wasn't fully hooked up yet. So she had actually gone to church, and she came back home living alone. The TV was on, and what was playing was one of the YouTube replays of the Sunday gathering. So what's happening there? I say it's our loved ones manipulating things to give people hope. This guy asks for news and Shades of the Afterlife comes up. I mean, this kind of thing is incredible.
9: Would you consider yourself a medium by any means?
8: I do. Yeah. And I think we all are, to be honest with you. But just like playing the piano, you got to take lessons and practice, practice, practice. Or some people are gifted in it, but it's one of our divine rights as a soul having a human experience to be able to connect. We just have to trust the information that we're getting. The mediums work through their imagination. I know the first couple of medium classes that I took, you really have to trust and just say, okay, it's coming in my imagination, but I'm going to tell you anyways, because I've never been to the Alps, you know, so you just explain what it is you're seeing and feeling. I mean, there's more to it than that, but all of a sudden you realize you're talking to people about their deceased loved ones.
9: When we come back in just a moment, we're going to open up the phone lines and we'll take calls with Sandra Champlain, the host of Shades of the Afterlife on the Paranormal Podcast Network.
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0: Being an Army Ranger is a very fast-paced lifestyle. I was clearing a weapons cache in Haditha, Iraq, when the building collapsed on me, burying me alive. I spent 6 months in the hospital and a year of recovery. When I was separated from the military, I just felt like I was useless because I only had this one thing that I was supposed to do, and then that one thing was taken away from me. But then one day, I got a call from Wounded Warrior Project. They asked me to come to a workout, and I decided that I was gonna get better, both physically and mentally. Now I'm a warrior leader. I create events and opportunities for other veterans locally. 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And because of that, I can do anything that I want.
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2: As Americans, we celebrate all the things that make us different. 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We the people of the United States, in order to form a more perfect union, establish justice, ensure domestic tranquility, provide for the common defense, promote the general welfare, and secure the blessings of liberty to ourselves and our posterity, do ordain and establish this Constitution for the United States of America. That belief that we each can be who we are and live the life we dream, in harmony with one another, in our system, written in the words of the Constitution. Know your Constitution. It's who you are. It's who we are.
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5: Overseas business. I'm Chris DeMeo, Fox News. President Trump is on his way to Beijing, where he'll meet with China's President Xi Jinping. He says he'll ask for Xi's cooperation to reopen the Strait of Hormuz.
6: He did say he's going to have a long talk with him about it, noting, though, that China is the largest buyer of Iranian crude oil.
7: We've had no problem, and he's been a friend of mine. He's been somebody that we get along with.
6: Trump says the ceasefire with Iran is on life support. Democrats say Americans are already paying the price. Tariffs, AI, and rare earth minerals used in chips are also expected to come up, while American farmers hit by higher diesel fuel prices want China to buy 25 more million metric tons of soybeans.
5: That's Fox's Aisha Hosni in Beijing. Tensions remain high with the U.S. and Iran after President Trump rejected Iran's response to the U.S. peace proposal.
8: Secretary of War Pete Hegseth on Capitol Hill told lawmakers the United States has a plan if escalation with Iran is necessary. The Middle East is bracing for the possibility that the region returns to war in the days ahead. The Speaker of Iran's parliament, Mohammad Khalibaf, posted to X saying our armed forces are ready to deliver a well-deserved response to any aggression. Mistaken strategy and mistaken decisions will always lead to mistaken results. The whole world has already figured this out. We are prepared for all options. They will be surprised. The threatening language comes after President Trump rejected the Iranian response to the U.S. peace proposal, calling it a piece of garbage.
5: Fox's Trey Yingst in Tel Aviv. A Denver airport worker has missed a security breach by a man who scaled an 8-foot perimeter fence and crossed a one runway where he was hit and killed by a plane. The 41-year-old, identified as Michael Mott, entered the airport and crossed the runway as a Frontier Airlines plane was about to take off. 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
4: Here's
5: jets from Spirit Airlines' fleet are being repossessed after the company abruptly went out of business.
6: The artifacts of a bygone era. A bunch of bright yellow Airbus 320s flown to the airport by Captain Bob Allen of Nomadic Aviation Group.
11: We're contracted to pick them up at the airports that Spirit abandoned the airplanes at.
6: Allen hires pilots, some of whom worked for Spirit Airlines, but are now unemployed. The planes will be repainted and re-leased or sold to other airline companies, but the engines inside them, that's what's really valuable. Some planes will be bought just for that part alone, costing around $15 to $20 million, or about as much as the whole airplane.
5: Fox 10 Phoenix's Ashley Rodriguez. Military leaders peppered with questions over the cost of the Iran war at a budget hearing on Tuesday.
12: Secretary Pete Hegseth pushed back on characterizations that ammunition is being depleted in Iran, but says the Pentagon is trying to ramp up weapons production.
13: We know exactly what we have. We have plenty of what we need. And the reason we're accelerating a lot of this is because the department's been static in how it does this kind of business.
12: Pentagon's comptroller told a Senate panel the latest estimate for the cost of the Iran war is $29 billion, a figure mostly covering munitions and repairing equipment. But that estimate does not include repairing or rebuilding U.S. bases damaged in the region by Iranian attacks. At the White House, Jared Halpern, Fox News.
5: Austin, Texas will pay $35 million to three men and the family of a fourth who were wrongly accused of the 1991 rape and murder of four teenage girls at a yogurt shop. Robert Springsteen, Michael Scott, Forrest Wellborn, and Maurice Pierce all insisted that they were innocent. New DNA science analyzed in 2025 freed the three innocent men and pointed to another man, Robert Eugene Brashears, as the sole killer. I'm Chris DeMeo. This is Fox News.
14: When you talk with your child about fentanyl, you might think they hear this. 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
16: 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Here's your National Weather Service forecast. For today, sunny, highs in the upper 70s, south winds at 10 to 15 with gusts up to 25 miles per hour. For tonight, partly cloudy with a chance of showers, lows in the lower 60s, south winds at 10 to 15 with gusts up to 25 miles per hour. It's currently 57 in Norfolk, 57 on the peninsula, 56 in the Outer Banks.

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2: Well, this hour we'll take your calls with Sandra Champlain as we talk about Shades of the Afterlife. 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
2: And we're back with the host of the Shades of the Afterlife podcast, Sandra Champlain. Sandra, why are so many people afraid of dying? Is it the fear of death itself that they think it's painful? Or do you think it's the termination part of it? Why do you think they're afraid?
8: I think it's all of the above. I think it's the fear of the unknown. No one wants to feel any pain. I certainly don't. People say, am I afraid of dying? And I'm not, but I'm afraid of how I get there. Fear is something that's very human. It's designed to keep us alive. But we all have that inner voice of negativity, that ego. And it's never going away. And I think that's just part, just accept it. It's part of being human. It's not our best friend. It can say some real negative things to us. And it can also have us be very afraid. But when we do the due diligence to realize there's nothing to be afraid of, it can calm that little voice. And when we start having experiences, talking to our loved ones, knowing that they're still around, taking that time to feel their love, whether you ask them to come to you in a dream or ask them for a sign, there's some different techniques to get in touch with them and feel their love. And it really does help with that fear. But fear is just part of being human.
2: I mean, there are two things of the dying process that I don't like. I'm sure there's many, but the two that I don't like is I don't want to be attached to a whole bunch of tubes in a hospital room. And also, I don't want to suffocate and die that way. Now, that's very normal to be concerned about that, isn't it?

0: Yeah, 100% normal. They say 95% of our healthcare dollar gets spent when people on their in their last months of life. So people do not want to die. We have that fear. So I do appreciate these stories about the loved ones that come in to visit, and I love hearing people that are with their loved ones. I know many of your listeners have been with loved ones who have passed, and they see people, they see their pets, and they see mom and dad and different people and angels and things. But no, we don't want to suffer. We don't want to be tied up to the tubes. We don't want to suffocate. Just going in my sleep would be the perfect way when I'm real old. I have all my affairs settled and all that good stuff.
1: Is it normal to be concerned about the age of somebody when they die? I seem to be very obsessed with that these days. When someone dies, I look at their age first.
0: Well, I think that's normal because I know I mentioned 60 as a kid, that was an old age, but now it's like that's not old at all. And I do the same thing. I look to see when someone's passed and I'm like, geez, my mom who's upstairs, she's 84. And even I think that's young because she's got so much life left in her years. So I think it's perfectly normal
1: My
0: to
1: mom is
0: look at
1: going to
0: the
1: be
0: age.
1: 97 in 2 weeks.
0: Wow.
1: She just
0: Happy
1: keeps
0: birthday,
1: going. My
0: mom.
1: dad was 88 when he passed, and he would have kept going had he not, he had fallen and hurt his neck, and that's what contributed to his death. Then I had a sister that died early from a brain tumor. That was pretty traumatic for all of us.
0: Yeah, sure. All young, healthy, living the good life currently in spirit. And they're all still part of our life, George. They continue to grow and learn and explore, but they can multitask and they're only a thought away from us. We see with these great medium demonstrations that they are witnessing parts of our lives right now. So we still can talk to our loved ones. They're here.
1: Let's go to the phones for you. West of the Rockies, we're going to Maui in Hawaii to Iasius. Hi, Iasius.
2: Yeah, we're west of the Rockies, all right. Southest and westest of the United States. But anyways, you sound great, George.
1: Thank you,
2: Finally,
1: sir.
2: good news lately. You know, all the political's dying down a little bit. But anyways, about the afterlife thing, my mom died January 2nd. She slipped and fell, broke her hip, and froze to death in a snowbank.
1: Oh.
2: And a few days later, I didn't hear from her, so I knew something bad probably happened. I heard a voice float through the air all the way from New York to Maui, and it's like, I'm dead. Kind of like snotty, but anyways, and then the very next day, she used to collect little pig figurines. She had like thousands of them. Little pig ran out in the middle of the road in front of me, ran underneath the car coming the other direction, ran underneath my van, and I didn't hit it, and it disappeared. And I'm thinking maybe that was a sign from her.
1: Tell us about signs, Sandra.
0: Oh, well, first I wanted to say thank you for sharing that story, and I'm sorry for all the grief you've experienced. But your mom came to you. That's called a shared death experience when you just know someone has passed. And that's an after-death communication. People can share in dying process as well, witnessing things as people passed. But signs can be incredible, and it's easy for our mind to just chalk it up as our imagination. But you just talk to your soul and just say, "Hey, mom, was that for you?" I mean, that's a strange thing to have happened, and thankfully the pig survived. But you just never know. We want to look for some kind of intelligence in it, some kind of humor. If it's something that someone had a good sense of humor, what they would do if they were alive, things that were in common with both of you. Sometimes you'll hear a song that was their song, and or there's lyrics in the song that you know the words in it, they're talking to you. So signs can be very real. Yeah, I'm 100% aligned that signs are a real thing. We just need to slow down and pay attention.
1: How important is religion in the dying process?
0: I believe it's good to have faith, but I don't get to say what that faith is in. I compare religions to lampshades. If you can follow me along this, there are so many different religions in the world and faith. There's been so much evidence of faith doing wonderful things from healing to giving people hope and comfort and community and longer life and all that stuff. But like lampshades, there's thousands of them, millions of them, but there's only one light. And many of the near-death explorers, Dr. Bruce Grayson, in fact, said when people cross, even if they're highly religious, when they come back from a near-death experience, they're not so religious. They understand this light, whether you call it God or universe or the divine. And the message for everybody is the same as our major world religions: be kind, be loving, be forgiving, and be of service. So they're all tied in. So I think faith is a good thing.
1: On the wild card line, Mark is with us in Arcadia, California. Hello, Mark. Go ahead, sir.
3: Yeah, hi. Yeah, I'm moving around. I was in the Midwest, and I went back to California just to visit. But I'm glad I don't live in California permanently anymore. But I was kind of hoping there's a lot of evidence with pets, and but it's weird. I'm not a real strong Catholic, but I was raised. But I'm not one of these like New Age weird people, like, you know, hippie New Age people that believe in, like, you know, everything like that. But I'm kind of in between. But I kind of hope that I've seen evidence of ghosts and things like that with people, and I believe in that kind of stuff. After my mom and dad died, I seen things. But with the pets, I've seen some small little things of evidence, like people showing videos that they thought like a cat or dog spirit came back. But I just hope, because I really love animals, but it's one of those, you know, and dogs and cats and things like that.
1: How do you tie animals into the dying process, Sandra?
0: Well, I always say God spelt backwards is dog, right? And that could go for any animal. The unconditional love that we feel for animals is stronger than with a lot of human beings because of that love. The current episode of Shades of the Afterlife, Mark, number 290, is about pets and the afterlife, with loads of stories between people having near-death experiences and their animals there, or people with these deathbed visions, and the first ones that join them are their dogs or cats. They see them, they're petting them, they're right there. People are, well, sorry, pets, they go on with us. They are there to greet us. You've probably heard the poem, The Rainbow Bridge, that they're enjoying chasing their butterflies and living like kittens and puppies. But then you cross the bridge when it's your time, and they're all there to greet you. I interviewed a woman who had a near-death experience who had had a lot of pets, and her mom had passed too. And those pets showed up first and waited. And mom waited till the girl got all kinds of snuggles from the animals before, you know, she gave her daughter a hug. But how comforting it is. So people actually feel their pet jump on the bed, even though they've passed. We know animals can see beyond. We often see animals see something we don't see. So we can visualize that dog or cat being right by our side, keep talking to them just like we would the human, and really trust that they are healthy, alive, and well, and we absolutely will see them again. There are thousands of stories of animals in the afterlife.
1: What culture seems to understand the dying process the best? Do you know?
0: I don't know, to be honest with you, George. I don't think I've ever really looked into that. I tend to want to say the Buddhist culture, but I'm not 100% sure in that. But they have so much belief in going on that they have kind of protocol in place of prayer. And I remember talking to William Peters of the Shared Death Experience, and he did a lot of work with Buddhist hospice and just the care in the preparation of the dying and even after the fact. But I really don't know 100% the answer to that question.
1: Next up, let's go to Greg in Remsen, New York. Hey, Greg, go ahead.
4: Hi everybody. Sandra, if the soul is here before the body and the soul is here after the body's gone, I mean, will the soul always exist? Is this soul going to be infinite for us? Thank you for my question.
0: It's a good question, Greg. They say, from what I've researched over 27 years, that while we're here on Earth, we have a soul. And when we pass, that soul transforms into spirit. And that spirit is around forever. And the I don't understand and really haven't studied. A lot of people have beliefs that the soul progresses and that after maybe hundreds and hundreds of years, that we merge together with a light, you know, those kind of things. But just like an individual drop of water is an individual drop, but then it can join with the ocean. But I do think the identity of who we are will continue to exist.
1: Walter's with us east of the Rockies, truck driving in New York. Hey, Walt, go ahead.
5: Hey, George, how you doing?
1: Good.
5: Good. It's Andrew. I got a question I'd like to ask, ask you a couple. One is, you know, I heard about facts, you know, that once you lose a limb, your limb is still there, you know, you're spiritually. And another question I want to ask is, what about hauntings? Like, some people, you know, never really left the dwelling the way they passed, and they're still around.
0: Well, two things. First, about the limbs, we transition, and no matter what ailment you have, it's gone. You're healthy, well, you get to pick the age you want to be. If you are in a wheelchair, you can walk. If you have glasses, you can see. So we are restored and we get to choose how we want to be. As far as haunting goes, I remember I had learned dowsing way back in the day. I learned all kinds of things, remote viewing, dowsing, hypnosis. I explored it all. But my aunt worked for Delta Airlines in the crown room there, the Sky Club now. And she knew I was involved in the afterlife things. And she says, Sandra, we're going to go into Boston. And that wasn't far from where we lived. And one of the ladies I worked with, her house is haunted. I thought, what the heck am I going to do with a haunting, right? And so, you know, that wasn't really my thing, but I said, okay. And I brought crystals and I brought some sage and I brought the dowsing rods and stuff. And so when I got there, I had this image in my mind, which is crazy, but it was this old man with a cane who was angry that this young family was living in his house. So I thought, where the heck did that come from? Right? Like that came from somewhere. So I walked around the house and I made this up because I didn't know what I was doing, but with the sage and I was saying prayers and, you know, doing the sign of the cross just instinctively. And because somebody had told me that sometimes people don't want to leave, like they don't want to go into the light. They just don't realize that they can still be part of earthly life, but you need to go refresh yourself, go through the light, you know, go through the process. And that this, maybe this guy didn't go through the light. So I said, okay, I said, go through the light, visualizing with this guy. So I left and I had no idea if I made an impact or if this was all in people's minds or what. Well, the little boy that the couple had was not there when I was there. And when he came home, he said, he told his parents, the old man with the cane is no longer here. He went home. So I thought, oh, so I think it's possible that maybe we do feel so connected to a new car or something that we don't cross into the light. So here's for everybody. If you see the light, go through it. But I know there's a lot of talk on Coast to Coast AM, and I think some of your other guests could answer that better than I can.
1: What made you, Sandra, stop getting scared of the afterlife?
0: I think having enough experiences and enough stories and all that I've learned and all that I've witnessed. I mean, not just having that mediumistic experience that I did, but I've sat with trance mediums, physical mediums. I've had a spirit artist do a reading for me, who not only talked about my dad and grandmother in spirit, but drew a picture of my dad, young and healthy, and what he looked like, you know. And I thought, oh my gosh. And then I know our mutual friend, Dr. Alan Botkin, recently passed away. Yeah. And he was the father, IADC therapy, induced after-death communication therapy. And I went through two sessions of that, at two 90-minute sessions that you relive grieving things and painful memories and such while doing EMDR, this eye movement. This is with a trained therapist. And what happens for 90% of the people, we can't go looking for it, but we do this to help with deep grief. But as a side effect, people experience their loved ones. And in the room I'm sitting in right now, I felt my dad's hand on mine. I felt relatives right behind me. I got a slideshow in my mind of different times we had together that just seemed to be downloaded in my mind so quick. And I know that my loved ones were there, like they were like right here. And there's so many beautiful stories of that. So I've had enough experiences that I know it's real. And every single time I put an episode together, I get recharged. And that's why I want to share so much.
1: All right. We're going to come back in a moment with Sandra Champlain and take final calls as we talk about Shades of the Afterlife.
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6: Fox News, I'm Ted Linder. President Trump on his way to China, where he'll meet with leader Xi Jinping. The president says he'll ask for his cooperation to reopen the Strait of Hormuz.
7: He did say he's going to have a long talk with him about it, noting, though, that China is the largest buyer of Iranian crude oil.
8: We've had no problem, and he's been a friend of mine. He's been somebody that we get along with.
7: Trump says the ceasefire with Iran is on life support.
6: Fox's Aisha Hosni and Shelley Capito had the backing of President Trump's won the Republican nomination for U.S. Senate in West Virginia. Democrats nominating Rachel Anderson. Carol Miller won the Republican nomination for U.S. House in West Virginia's 1st Congressional District. Vince George won on the Democrat side. In Nebraska, Pete Ricketts won the Republican nomination for Senate. Cindy Burbank won the Democrat nomination in the governor's race in Nebraska. Jim Pillen wins the Republican nomination, while Lynn Walls wins for the Democrats. America's listening to Fox News.
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1: And welcome back, George Norrie, along with Sandra Champlain. Sandra, how often are you doing your podcasts? Weekly, aren't you?
9: Weekly. New episodes come out on Fridays, and they are all on demand. 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
1: You've done that many already?
9: Yep. 5.5 years I've been with you and Tom.
1: That is amazing. Where does the time go?
9: I don't know. I really don't. Goes by fast, though, doesn't it? So we got to keep the life in our years and do great things.
1: Sometimes too fast.
9: Yes.
1: What about dreams in the afterlife? Where do they tie in?
9: Yeah, dreams are a good way to connect with our loved ones. There are dreams that are just our subconscious mind. Our minds act like a bilge pump in a boat, you know, just getting rid of stuff. But we can talk to our loved ones. We can ask them to come in dreams. I talked to a great Dr. Janet, who said we can create what's called a dream gate before we go to bed at night, or first thing when we wake up in the morning, when we're in that daydreamy state. We just imagine a gate either in the backyard or maybe somewhere in a beautiful building. Picture your loved one on the other side of it. And when you're in that state, just before sleep or just waking up, and there's, just put your loved one there. You can communicate with them, and it's an easy way for them to communicate back with you, and you're in that perfect state to communicate with them.
1: Does prayer help when you want to communicate?
9: I think it does. And it's not a prayer like we learned in church, just with the words. It's really the intention behind them. "Dad, I love you. I miss you. I know you're doing well. Come to me in a dream, or can we talk right now?" Some people pour a second cup of coffee or have an empty cup for their loved one. If you can talk to your loved one, even have their picture there, have a happy memory or a memory of love, that love is really a bridge to the other side. We can talk to our loved one, and then we can ask them to show us signs. We can ask them how they're doing. We can ask them for help in our life. And then the next step is really just listen, pay attention. In episode 289, I talk with a beautiful lady, Jessica McKay, 4 steps to communicate with your loved one. And she says to pay attention to what comes in. If it's a feeling of love, if it's positive things, those can be messages from your loved ones. Of course, our negative mind always wants to shout negativity. So disregard those. We can journal, we can write to our loved ones, but pay attention to what comes back. Even if you think it's your imagination, slow down, be present, and you'll get the signs.
1: Back to the calls. First-time caller Earl is with us in Tennessee. Hello, Earl.
10: Hi, good morning, George and Sandra. Thanks for taking my call.
1: Thank you.
10: I'll drop the cliche, long-time listener, first-time caller. I had a couple of experiences that were a little different than most of the NDEs. I was able to vicariously view family members as they went over. In 81, my father was murdered by a serial poisoner. She was eventually caught and sent to prison for life. I was several hundred miles away from him at the time, and just all of a sudden I heard a woman's voice say, "Your father is in great danger. Someone is trying to kill him." And I didn't recognize the voice at the time, more on that later. I was almost instantly transferred to what was almost like free fall. I was falling through the atmosphere above an Earth-like planet, although the colors were, as the saying goes, turned up to 11, almost neon. And I could see my father descending below me, and I could hear him thinking, this is not so bad. And as we continued down towards the surface, I saw him step down on the surface without any kind of force or anything. And when he stood up, I heard the voice again, and it said, don't grieve for him. He is young and strong again. And I recognized the voice the second time. It was my mother, who had passed when I was 12. And the reason I didn't recognize the voice was because it had been so long, and her voice was young. It wasn't what I had heard.
11: Right.
10: I snapped back to my current reality and called his house, and I had missed him by just a few minutes. My stepmother was calling the ambulance. He had collapsed and died from poisoning. All through the... Well, I went to his funeral and talked to his physician. And, you know, he was a high-risk person. He had quadruple bypass. He smoked. He didn't take care of himself. And everyone just thought his lifestyle had caught up with him. Talked to his surgeon, and he said, yeah, it's a massive myocardial infarction, et cetera, et cetera. So I thought, you know, how cruel, you know, my senses were correct in that he was dying, but I was wrong on the reason. Well, about 2 years later, we got a call from the sheriff in my home county asking for permission to exhume. She had continued poisoning and had been caught and was in trial. And he said, we think we've got her, but just in case, we want to line up as many cases as we can against her so she never sees daylight. And he says, she has already confessed to poisoning your father. There was another incident where I saw my aunt, my father's sister, pass over. She was a very, very good person. And I knew she was dying. But I fell asleep, and in this dream, it was very interesting. I was in what looked like a college campus with these white columned buildings, and my view went through one of the walls of one of these buildings, and there was this young woman standing there with ice blue eyes and blonde hair. Now, I had never seen my aunt with anything but gray hair. And she was smiling, had this Cheshire Cat smile. And as I got closer to her in the dream, I could hear her in my mind say, I know something you don't know. And about that time, the phone rang, and it was her son telling me that she had just passed.
11: Wow. What is it about the timing like that, Sandra, where the phone rings or you hear something like that?
9: Well, we thank you for sharing that story. I'm filled with goosebumps when you share them. Those are what's called shared death experiences. And people hear of near-death experiences, but the term shared death experience is coming out more and more with people like Dr. Raymond Moody and William Peters. That's what it is. You're tapped into that process, and it's a transformative experience. I mean, they can just happen spontaneously. And then we can also learn to quiet our mind, be present with our loved ones, and hope that, you know, we're part of that. But those are after death communications that are coming through shared death experiences. It is very real, folks, to have these and to get that call in the same exact time that you have that vision is when your loved one passes and are very close to it. So I really appreciate those accounts and shared death experiences are what they're called. And again, they give verifiable information that there's something so much bigger going on.
11: Are we tapping into them or are the dying tapping into us?
9: I think we're tapping into them. There might be part that they're tapping into us and wanting to include them so that or they want to include us, I should say, to be connected, because why wouldn't they be? Why wouldn't they want to include someone that they love? And if they realize there's a way to be in touch, boy, I would like to do that as well. So I think it's a little bit of both.
11: Let's go to Linda on the wild card line in Virginia Beach, Virginia. Hello, Linda.
12: Hello there. Sandra, I appreciate so much what you have done. I have had many dreams about people from the other side. And this started in a little country church that I attended, and my questions were not answered. I was seeking something else. And there were many people in the church I felt were like more fundamentalist and wouldn't believe in anything like contact with the passing or reincarnation or any of those. And those that went, I think this happened when I was a teenager. One of the older ladies in the church passed in about a week. Now, this almost always happens about a week after they pass. I don't know if that's typical or not, but about a week after she passed, she came to me in a dream, and it was so dramatic to me. I still remember she said two things very dramatically. First, she said, "Time is different over here." And then she said, "We still have work to do." And then in another situation, I knew a grandfather and grandson who were very, very close. And they had a song that they loved together. It was called "You Are My Sunshine, My Only Sunshine." And at the time of the totally unexpected death of the grandfather, the little grandson started to sing, "You Are My Sunshine." And they said, "Why are you singing that?" He said, "Because Grandpa is."
11: Huh.
12: So I believe these things so much. And like I said, I could tell more and more, but there's not time for all that. But I believe so much in all this. I plan to keep learning more and more because I'm so interested. And thank you for what you do, Sandra.
9: Oh, you're welcome. Thank you for sharing those stories. I bet millions of people have goosebumps right now. It's all very real, folks. It's beautiful.
11: What generates the singing with a little boy? What makes that happen, Sandra?
9: Well, kids, I think, just like animals, they're open to the other side. The ego mind hasn't developed yet. They say in the first 7 years of life, we're more pure, and then things start happening, and then we start making decisions about ourselves. But so many little kids can see things that we can't see. And so he was hearing that song being sung. And that also happens to me, my grandmother's favorite song. So when she mentioned that, I just felt the hug of my Grammy. So kids are more tapped in. There's some beautiful stories about kids and what they can see that we can't and what they know that we don't know. And there's some verifiable information that they shouldn't know about people that have lived. It's because they're talking to them.
11: Let's go to Walter in Phoenix, Arizona. Hey, Walter.
13: Hi. I had a couple of experiences with my grandmother and out of body. My grandmother, when she passed away, she died with a smile on her face. And when I was, I think I was about 8 years old or something like that. And that settled me because there was few other people in the family that had passed away. But that gave me a softer look on death. And then I went to Sedona here in Arizona, and there was a guru there, and a friend of mine said, "Oh, come, Walter." So I went, and they were going through some kind of an exercise, and they put their hands over their head, and I left my body. And then the guru guy touched me, and I came right back in my body. But when I did, my legs went up underneath me, and I went down on the hard ground, and I broke his hand. And so then I went into the crowd, and they kind of separated me like I had some kind of disease or something. But then when they raised their hands, and I did that again, you know, because I was just trying to be like everybody else, and I left my body again. And then somebody in the crowd touched me, and I came back the same way, with my feet flying from underneath my legs and coming hard down on the ground. And then they did it one more time, and I left my body a third time. And they all left, and they were giving the goodbyes to the guru. And there was this one lady left, and she was like, she was confessing. And I really was, I wasn't hearing her, but I was on my way back into my body. And, I went to, eternity somewhere.
11: That's pretty dramatic. Sandra, we're running out of time. I want to thank you for being on the program. What can we look forward to with the next Shades of the Afterlife?
9: Oh, I've got some really good things coming up. I've got the terminal lucidity in children, which is coming up this coming Friday. Those moments when just when children pass and there they are talking to their dogs and their grandparents and such. And then coming up the following week is Dr. Melvin Morse, who's a pediatric doctor, and Dr. Bruce Grayson. Listeners can hear their words for their founders in the near-death experiences, along with Dr. Raymond Moody, of course, and near-death experiences in children. You hear some very pure accounts that life goes on.
11: You keep doing what you're doing. Sandra Champlain, Shades of the Afterlife on the Paranormal Podcast Network. For Dane Galante, Tom Danheiser, Sue Trikas, Lex Lonehood, Sean Latasor, Alec Fernandez, Stephanie Smith, Tim Banal, George Knapp, and Richard Serrett, I'm George Norrie, somewhere out there on Coast to Coast AM. We'll see you on our next edition. Until then, be safe, everyone.

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5: A meeting in China. I'm Ted Lindner, Fox News. President Trump on his way to Beijing to meet with the Chinese President Xi Jinping for a two-day summit to discuss future deals between the two countries. This comes as America and Iran are in an ongoing conflict, and there's no sign of an upcoming peace deal. The president speaking to reporters outside the White House on Tuesday before leaving for China, saying again that Iran wants to make a deal.
6: Their military's gone. It's wiped out. And we're only going to make a good deal, and we'll see what happens. But I believe that one way or the other, it's going to be very good for the American people. And I think actually very good for the Iranian people.
5: The president stopping in Alaska before he made his way to Beijing, expected to arrive in a few hours. He says that any peace deal will not include a nuclear weapon for Iran. The two-day summit comes as China is looking to expand its global influence. Fox Business Network's Lydia Hu explains how this could be a problem for American farmers.
7: Foreign ownership of American farmland is growing. That's why it's a problem. Nearly 46 million acres of American farmland are owned by foreigners. China's share, they own almost 250,000 acres nationwide. That is less than 1% of all foreign-owned farmland, but it's the concentration of that ownership in just a handful of states and by a handful of companies. There are five companies that account for roughly 92% of Chinese-held farmland in the United States. That's outsized influence.
5: The Panama Canal, also a major issue after a Panamanian court ruled earlier this year that a Hong Kong-based firm can no longer operate both ends of the canal. U.S. officials say China's retaliating by detaining dozens of Panama-flag ships since March. The canal handles more than 40% of U.S. container traffic, worth roughly $270 billion in goods each year. 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
5: Shelley Capito, who had the backing of President Trump, has won the Republican nomination for U.S. Senate in West Virginia, while Democrats nominated Rachel Anderson. Carol Miller won the Republican nomination for U.S. House in West Virginia's 1st Congressional District, while Vince George won the Democrat nomination on Tuesday night. In Nebraska, Pete Ricketts won the Republican nomination for Senate, while Cindy Burbank won the Democrat nomination. And in the governor's race in Nebraska, Jim Pillen wins the Republican nomination. The Democrats get Lynn Walz. Potentially dark times at Hershey Park in Pennsylvania. Fox's Tom Rigotti with more.
10: 200 unionized maintenance workers may go on strike. Workers at the Pennsylvania Park, the Hotel Hershey, and the Giant Center rejected what Hershey Entertainment and Resorts describes as its last, best, and final contract offer after months of negotiations. The stalemate sets the stage for a union vote authorizing a 3-day strike this week that could impact operations just days ahead of the scheduled start of their summer season. However, park officials say they're still on track to open daily on May 21st. Tom Rigotti, Fox News.
5: President Trump defending his economic policies, and a report shows surging inflation.
11: The consumer price index jumped 3.8% in April, the largest increase in 3 years, outpacing wage gains. President Trump says the inflation is short-term, tied to the Iran war.
12: Now, with all of this, inflation is much lower than it was under Biden. Biden had the highest inflation in the history of our country. Inflation is nothing by comparison.
11: The president says increases in gas prices and dips in the economy are worth the cost of preventing Iran from getting a nuclear weapon. At the White House, Jared Halpern, Fox News.
5: And a 40-year-old Missouri man charged with manufacturing explosives and distributing information linked to the New Orleans terror attack. Jordan Derrick also charged in connection with an apartment explosion in Missouri. The New Year's Eve 2025 New Orleans terrorist attack killed 14 people and injured nearly 60 others. I'm Ted Lindner. This is Fox News.
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15: 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Here's your National Weather Service forecast. For today, sunny, highs in the upper 70s, south winds at 10 to 15 with gusts up to 25 miles per hour. For tonight, partly cloudy with a slight chance of showers, lows in the lower 60s, south winds at 10 to 15 with gusts to 25. It's currently 55 in Norfolk, 55 on the peninsula, 55 in the Outer Banks.
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1: 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We'll win it peacefully or otherwise.
2: Adding right before taking off for Beijing, he won't need China's help. One reporter asked the president about inflation spiking up because of the conflict.
1: We had a choice. Let these lunatics have a nuclear weapon. If you want to do that, then you're a stupid person, and you happen to be. I mean, I know you very well.
2: The president also predicted that once the conflict's over, there'll be a lot of oil and prices will drop. But Democrats are wary of the Trump-China trip. Senate Minority Leader Chuck Schumer says,
3: Xi Jinping has Donald Trump salivating at the prospect of $1 trillion Chinese investments in America that would threaten America's supply chains, threaten economic independence, threaten national security.
2: So with Iran and trade, even Taiwan, there's a lot on the agenda for the president on this trip.
4: There are so many disagreements between the United States and China, and this is one of the ways to clear them.
2: Gordon Chang is a senior fellow at the Gatestone Institute, an expert on China who's written numerous books.
4: I tend to think that President Trump shouldn't go to China, but the point here is that he is definitely doing so. I think we can accomplish more by not talking to the Chinese. We've issued warnings. I think we need to carry through on those warnings. So I would prefer to see us impose those costs on China and then talk if the Chinese want to.
2: Okay.
4: And if the Chinese want to talk, have them come to the United States rather than President Trump going to their capital.
2: He touts a friendship that he has with Xi Jinping. You know, he's liked to have relationships with leaders, even adversaries, including, you know, his meeting a couple of years ago, a couple of them, the summits he had with North Korea's leader in his first term in office.
4: I can't tell you what President Trump is thinking, but for Xi Jinping, friendship does not matter. Relationship doesn't matter. The Chinese have always been ruthlessly pragmatic, Xi Jinping even more so. So I don't think that this actually helps because the Chinese generally tend to see signs of friendship as signals of weakness. And so they then take advantage of it.
2: The Iran conflict hangs over all of this. He has said that the ceasefire with Iran is on life support. He called their latest counterproposal trying to end the conflict garbage. China's been involved. They've had talks recently with Iran's foreign minister. They want the hostilities to end. Is there a chance that China leads us into some sort of a deal through this meeting?
4: There's always a chance. I don't think it's very likely. We got to remember the basis of this is that China supported Iran across the board for decades. China essentially transplanted its nuclear weapons program on Iranian soil, which is the reason why we have a war in the first place. China's been using Iran to destabilize the Middle East. So this is long-held Chinese foreign policy. Whether President Trump can change that, you know, I hope that he can, but the odds say that he can't.
2: Iran gets a lot of revenue out of China. Almost all of its oil is sold to China. China gets nearly half of its energy from the Strait of Hormuz, and of course the shipping there is mostly halted because of this conflict. So who needs the Iran conflict to end more, us or China?
4: China, for sure. The United States gets very little through the Strait of Hormuz, and we need to end Iran's nuclear weapons program, and we need to take away their ballistic missiles. So,
2: does this give President Trump more leverage? Does he have strength going into this meeting because China needs the Iran conflict to end?
4: Yes, that's certainly one of President Trump's high cards in this meeting. We know that the oil shock has hit China's economy. China has already a fragile economy. And there's something even more important. And that is because Xi Jinping has turned his back on consumption as the basis of the Chinese economy, his only hope of economic growth is to export more. To export more, he needs a calm world. Now, Xi Jinping has been making that world more turbulent through supporting proxy contests around the globe. So, yeah, China right now needs peace, and President Trump can deliver it. So this is a very

0: interesting situation. You know, a lot of people say, oh, you know, China's very long-term thinking. Well, no, because what they're doing right now is very short-term.
1: Trade, certainly there's a lot of tension, President Trump and trade in a lot of countries, China specifically. We had huge tariffs on China at the beginning of his second term. Then they've negotiated those down. He's bringing with him, President Trump, nearly 20 CEOs, big names from American industry, including some financial leaders from Visa and MasterCard, Goldman Sachs. Apple CEO is going to be there. Elon Musk of Tesla and SpaceX are going to be there. Does that have leverage trying to work something out with China on trade?
0: No, as a matter of fact, it gives China leverage because China will use that against the United States. You know, China always says, well, we'll further open up our economy. And, you know, they'll try to get something from Trump on other issues for that. But we know that Xi Jinping has been closing the Chinese economy down. And especially since the middle of 2023, he's been making life extremely difficult for American and other foreign companies in China, especially with his amendments to the counter-espionage law, which essentially criminalized normal business practices. So I think the position of the United States should be to try to get American companies out of China, to lessen their vulnerability to a hostile Chinese regime. And so I don't see this as in our interest at all.
1: I mentioned Tesla's CEO being on this Trump trip to China. Earlier this year, the president suggested on a trip to Detroit, he would welcome Chinese automakers to build factories here in the U.S. and manufacture their cars with American workers. That concerns some in the U.S. auto industry, especially in Michigan, and lawmakers from that state are co-sponsors of legislation with Republican and Democrat support to ban Chinese vehicles from entering the market.
0: It is a horrible idea. We know the Chinese regime has publicly called for the destruction of the United States. We know that they use every point of contact to subvert us. So we should be reducing China's points of contact with our society, not increasing them. So this is absolutely the wrong way to go.
1: What would be the harm of a Chinese vehicle here?
0: Well, Chinese EVs, for instance, which is what they're primarily selling these days, are rolling spy machines because they collect information and they send it back to Beijing. And so we do not need more Chinese espionage in our country. Plus, also, if these are automated drive cars, then, you know, China can, it wants to, can take a car and drive it off the cliff or into oncoming traffic. So, no, we should not be allowing China's EVs into our roads.
1: Taiwan has been an area of concern for ours for many years. The president of China, Xi Jinping, has said over and over he wants a reunification. People have feared that they might take Taiwan by force. Do you think that's a topic that they'll discuss this time around?
0: China always raises it. And by the way, it's unification, not reunification.
1: Okay.
0: Because the People's Republic has never exercised sovereignty over Taiwan. As a matter of fact, no Chinese regime has ever held indisputable sovereignty to Taiwan. Taiwan, people don't think they're Chinese. You know, you look at self-identification surveys. So this would be a hostile invasion, not a reunification of the country. And I hope President Trump continues American foreign policy to protect Taiwan, because it's not only in Taiwan's interest, it's in our interest as well. It's not just the fact that Taiwan Semiconductor Manufacturing Company, TSMC, makes 92% of the world's most sophisticated semiconductors. It's because Taiwan is seen as a test of American credibility, and it's also at a time when China is attacking democracies. We should not allow the Chinese to annex any democracy, especially one as important as Taiwan.
1: Do you think that they would? Do you think they would militarily do that? Do you think that's really a plan that they'll put into effect at some point?
0: Xi Jinping has made it clear that annexation of Taiwan is a test of his personal legitimacy. Right now, I don't think they can do it because Xi Jinping has decimated the top of the Chinese military with his relentless and intensifying purges. There are no operational officers at the top of the military, which China would need to coordinate something as difficult as an invasion of the main island of Taiwan. So, no, I don't think right now that they are in any condition to do that. They can threaten. They can have all these hostile and belligerent exercises around Taiwan, but I don't think that they can actually launch an invasion, at least at the present moment.
1: You mentioned Chinese spying and surveillance. We had the spy balloon a couple of years ago that was famously flying overhead. But there's also, you have the book Plan Red, China's Project to Destroy America, and you've talked a lot about China undermining us. We've had that with Russia in the 2016 election in the past, where social media, our foreign adversaries are active trying to pit us against each other. How active is China at that right now?
0: China in 2020 was very active in the presidential election. It supported Joe Biden over Bernie Sanders in the Democratic Party primaries, and it supported Biden over Trump in the general election. And in 2024, we saw a change in China's election activities. They devoted most of their efforts towards state and local elections. They were pretty much out of the presidential election from what we can tell. But they're still very involved in our electoral process.
1: But what about in general with social media, not election-oriented, but just in general, trying to get people riled up?
0: We saw that in TikTok. So, for instance, before the change in ownership, when you looked at the videos on Hamas, 96.5% of them, according to one study, supported the terrorist group. I mean, that was not organic. That was China using the algorithm, the curation algorithm, to propagate its narratives. We know that China did that, for instance, right after the Russian invasion of Ukraine, supporting Moscow's efforts. We know that TikTok has been used to promote illicit drug use in the United States. That relates to its fentanyl campaign against us. And we also know that they try to divide Americans. So they've been very successful at that.
1: China, competitor, enemy, adversary, what word do you like best?
0: Enemy, which is the only appropriate one, because China considers us to be an enemy. We know this because in May 2019, People's Daily, which is the most authoritative publication in China, carried a landmark editorial that declared a, quote, people's war on us. That's a phrase that has great resonance in Communist Party history. And if we needed any clarification, in March of 2023, PLA Daily, which is the main propaganda organ of the Chinese military, defined people's war as total war. They didn't really need to do that for themselves. They were doing that for us. So they've made it very clear what they think of us. They consider us an enemy. We need to consider them an enemy as well.
1: Gordon Chang, who is senior fellow at the Gatestone Institute and author of many books on China, the latest Plan Red, China's Project to Destroy America. I know you'll be watching the summit closely. Thank you very much for being here.
0: Oh, thank you so much, Dave.

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16: Good morning. It's Wednesday, May 13th. I'm Chris DeMeo, and this is the Fox News Rundown. President Trump is set to meet with Chinese President Xi Jinping in China. The president says he'll ask for his cooperation to reopen the Strait of Hormuz. We hear more from Fox's Aisha Hosni.
17: He did say he's going to have a long talk with him about it, noting, though, that China is the largest buyer of Iranian crude oil.
18: We've had no problem, and he's been a friend of mine. He's been somebody that we get along with.
17: Trump says the ceasefire with Iran is on life support.
16: Tariffs will also be discussed. He'll also talk about Taiwan and an $11 billion weapons package. King Charles will announce the British government's plans in a speech to Parliament today, but questions remain over whether British Prime Minister Keir Starmer will survive to see them through. Fox's Jonathan Savage reports from London.
19: The state opening of Parliament is one of the big events of British politics, steeped in tradition, grandeur, and political theatre. King Charles, in full crown and robes, will read a speech outlining his government's agenda, but it's a government in chaos. Dozens of Labour Party lawmakers want their leader, Prime Minister Keir Starmer, to resign. They blame him for their party's unpopularity and want bolder leadership. Starmer insists he won't quit, and he'll hope today's event provides some positive momentum. Jonathan Savage, Fox News.
16: That's the Fox News Rundown for Wednesday, May 13th. I'm Chris DeMeo, Fox News.
15: This is the Fox News Rundown.

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10: I'm Jerry Willis, and this is the Fox Business Report. Stocks finishing mixed on Tuesday with the tech-heavy NASDAQ falling as the AI trade retreats, and inflation picked up faster than expected in April and hitting the highest level in 3 years as the Iranian war delivered higher gas prices. David Nicholas of Nicholas Wealth Management says the rally on Wall Street can continue despite hot inflation.
11: The good news is what's driving that. This is not a broad-based inflation scare. What's driving it is energy. Look, energy is up 17.9% year over year. What happens is when we get an Iran resolution, not if, but when we get that resolution, that headline inflation number is going to come down a lot faster than what I think most people realize.
10: The Dow rising 56 points, the NASDAQ lower by 186, S&P 500 down 12. This morning, the producer price index for April will be released. That's your Fox Business Report. I'm Hillary Barsky, invested in you.

0: This is the Fox News Rundown.
1: The latest consumer price index shows inflation is up. Fox Business reporter Lauren Simonetti says inflation rose 3.8% over this time last year, and she says that number is now outpacing wage growth.
2: Most of the increase came from energy. This is an energy story, up almost 18%. Gasoline specifically up 28%, airfare up 20%. You can see there transportation and clothing rising more than 4% each, shelter up 3.3%.
1: Core inflation is up as well. Minus food and gas, it's up 2.8%. During a defense budget hearing before the House Appropriations Committee Tuesday, Democrats, including Congresswoman Rosa DeLauro, criticized the administration's spending asks, including money for a missile defense system and naval ship modernization.
3: With gas prices and inflation numbers increasing, the American people just want to afford the basic necessities for everyday life. But this administration is not doing anything to help them with the cost of living crisis.
1: The president has floated the idea of suspending the federal gas tax. That would have to get through Congress, though there is plenty of Democratic support, including from Colorado Senator John Hickenlooper.
4: We've got to do everything we can possibly do to help American workers, the working people in this country, get to the end of the month and still be able to pay their rent. And we're not there. And so gas prices have gone up so much, suspending the taxes isn't going to solve it. That's almost a joke. But I'll support every little bit we've got to do.
1: There are some bright spots in the economic picture. In April, home sales rose slightly, 0.2% from March. And the Port of Los Angeles, one of the nation's busiest, processed nearly 6% more containers last month than a year ago, driven by an increase in imports, despite concerns over trade.
5: I trust the administration on this. I know President Trump plays a long game, and very quickly we should see numbers coming down.
1: Louisiana Republican Congresswoman Julia Letlow is running for Senate.
5: You know, Louisiana, we know how to unleash domestic energy right here in the Gulf of America. We're going to continue doing that. I'm so grateful for this administration for the deregulation that they put in place so we can continue doing that right off our coast. I think that's going to help with inflation and affordability. So we're going to keep plugging away in Louisiana to help the cause.
1: What do you think the plan should be beyond that to tackle that or work to bring it back down? And I say that, I know everything is being seen through the lens of midterms, right? So what would you, as somebody who's running not for House seat, but for a Senate seat, what would you say, I guess, in addition, you'd want to see done, if anything?
5: Yeah, again, I think that when I talk to voters all across Louisiana and we talk about what's happening in Iran and making sure that they have absolutely no capability to form a nuclear weapon, they fully support the administration's endeavors to make sure that we are protecting American lives first. I go back to supporting this administration, supporting President Trump in what he's doing to keep us safe, and I look forward to a swift response and hopefully bringing those numbers back down to where most of America feels comfortable and we can fill up our tanks and go along on our way.
1: Yeah, do you feel confident gas prices will go back down quickly? I mean, Louisiana is an energy-rich state. You probably know people in the business. Is there, I guess if you talk to any of them, is there confidence that this will go back down quickly, or might it take some time?
5: I feel fully confident that those numbers will go down, especially when we have success over with the conflict. And whenever I talk to our oil and gas industry right here in Louisiana, they are doing their part. They are stepping up. There are tens of thousands of jobs in Louisiana in the energy sector, and they're going to continue plugging away to make sure that they're providing what our country needs so that we're not reliant on other countries. It's so important when it comes to energy production. So we're going to keep doing our part right here in Louisiana.
1: Okay, let's talk about your job right now. We know you're running for Senate, but the House has a bit of a to-do list in front of it. When it comes to reauthorizing FISA 702, the warrantless surveillance capability for foreign targets abroad, the House got an extension on that. But some are demanding a provision that would require a warrant for searches of American data to use FISA 702. And others are demanding a provision that would ban a central bank digital currency. And I want to know, do you have a position on that? Do you want to see a ban? Does it need to be tied to FISA?
5: Again, I support the administration and I support leadership's stance on FISA moving forward. I know how important FISA is when it comes to national security. So I'll continue to be supportive with how leadership crafts the future bill and how the administration would like to move forward. We cannot tie the president's hands at a time like this. So I'm going to continue supporting leadership and the administration and how they craft the bill moving forward.
1: And how do you feel about this reconciliation language that would allow, I guess it would allot really $1 billion for Secret Service security upgrades to the new White House ballroom currently under construction?
5: Well, we saw what happened at the Hilton. The president absolutely needs a space available that is secure so that situations like that don't ever happen again. So I fully support building the ballroom and the security that it will take to make sure it's secure.
1: Is $1 billion appropriate? Do you think there should be discussion about exactly what that would go toward, or do you think it should just be that sort of lump sum?
5: Well, I'll continue reading through it. But again, I support the administration in needing that security and want everyone to be safe. So if $1 billion is the price tag that it's going to take to make sure that an area is secure and a president doesn't have to worry about losing his life every event he goes to, then yes, I think it's my duty to step up and support that as well.
1: Let's turn to the race you are currently in for the Senate seat, currently held by Senator Cassidy. Tell us why you want to jump from the House to the Senate. I know a lot of your colleagues are actually retiring from the House and running for other office. How did you make this decision?
5: Well, I definitely see public service as a calling more than anything else. And Louisiana was devastated by the vote that Senator Cassidy took, not just to impeach the president, but to convict him. You know, when I was running for this seat 6 years ago, I heard about it wherever I went in my district. People were distraught and upset that he turned his back on Louisiana and forgot that he represents the people of Louisiana by casting that judgmental vote. And they have not forgotten. And I want to make sure that they have somebody they can depend on over in the Senate side who understands that this is not my seat, it's the people's seat, and I'm here to represent them, and that I make sure that I know that this is me being in service to them and listening to their concerns and issues before I ever cast a vote or make a decision on their behalf. They don't have to worry that I will ever waver when times are tough, that I make sure that I'm representing the people of Louisiana. So that is why I took the leap of faith after President Trump asked me to join the race and gave me his complete and total endorsement. He looked at everybody who was in the race and said, Julia, I need you over there on the Senate side. And it's been an honor to run for the United States Senate. And we are almost there. May 16th is Election Day.
1: Did President Trump have a role in you running? Like, in other words, did he ask you to run, or did you say, I'm going to run? And then he said, I like you of all of them.
5: No, you probably saw the Truth Social post where it was a direct ask. Run, Julia, run. And so, wow, what an incredible honor to have the leader of the free world with the most powerful endorsement in the world ask you to jump into a race. And, you know, my path to Congress is not conventional. I'm not a career politician. I don't hold on to this so tightly as some of my other colleagues. And so it's an honor to take another leap of faith and continue working with the president to move forward the America First agenda, proving that to him on the House side. And I will continue to do it on the Senate side as well.
1: Now, Senator Cassidy is not going into this primary without a fight. He is saying, and I know you already know this and have commented about it, I want you to tell us, he's saying when you worked at the University of Louisiana Monroe as an administrator under the former university president that you embraced DEI, you called yourself a strong progressive leader, and he's now calling you liberal. What do you say in response to that?
5: Well, go look at my record. My record proves that I am conservative to the core. And DEI 6 years ago was introduced in higher education as something that could be a tool to encourage students, staff, faculty to work hard and go achieve the American dream. And I quickly witnessed the left completely hijack any of those efforts and turn it into indoctrination of our students, Marxism, holding people down instead of lifting them up. And so once I witnessed that firsthand, because I was in education, I spent the last 5 years in Congress fighting against it. That's why I authored the Parents' Bill of Rights to root out DEI in our K-12 programs. It's why I supported the End Woke in Higher Education Act in Congress. And it's why I've voted continuously to get DEI out of our military and out of our academies, while Senator Cassidy voted time and time again to entrench it even further. So that could not be farther from the truth. He has spent, close to $14 million in attack ads against me, and yet we are still certain in the polls, and that is a testament to how strong and conservative the state is and how strong the Trump endorsement is and how much they believe in the America First agenda.
1: When you worked in education, did you, because I'm reading things that are being attributed to you, and I just want you to clarify, did you feel when you worked in education that there wasn't enough minority representation in faculty, that there weren't enough women? How did you feel at that time?
5: Well, if you look back at the statistics, there were only 8% of female faculty members. And so the student body was 65% female. So, of course, you want there to be more women stepping up. And but it should not be based on anything other than merit. And if you listen to my entire interview, I talk about anonymity in hiring processes, that people should not be advanced just because of the color of their skin or their gender. They should earn it. And so I'm always going to be supportive of anyone who is earning their path forward to success.
1: Let's talk about redistricting before I let you go. A lot of it is happening because of the latest Supreme Court decision that had to do with your state. The Calais decision emanated out of Louisiana. Do you think Louisiana will eliminate both congressional seats held by Democrats, or just the one that was specifically ruled unconstitutional?
5: Well, I am so incredibly proud and excited that the Supreme Court did the right thing in striking that these districts can no longer be drawn based solely upon race. You know, I've run for Congress for 3 times now, and every single time I've had to run in a different district because it was litigated to the nth degree and never knew. And that's a disservice to the voters and disservice to those of us who are running. So I'm so grateful that the Supreme Court did the right thing. And I believe that it is before the state legislature today as we speak in Louisiana. I have full faith that they will do the right thing and draw fair maps, and excited to see what they come up with. But as for now, it is in the state's hands where it belongs.
1: Congresswoman Julia Letlow, now a Senate candidate, thank you so much for joining us and for your time.
5: Appreciate you so much. Thank you.

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9: Fox News, I'm Chris DeMeo. President Trump's expected to land in China this morning. He'll meet with President Xi Jinping this evening. He says he'll ask for Xi's cooperation to reopen the Strait of Hormuz, but there are plenty of other items on the agenda.
10: Tariffs, AI, and rare earth minerals used in chips are also expected to come up.
9: Fox's Aisha Hosni in Beijing. FBI Director Kash Patel gets grilled by senators while testifying on the agency's 2027 budget request.
10: Maryland Senator Chris Van Hollen and FBI Director Kash Patel sparring over reports about Patel's drinking habits.
11: Director Patel, come on. These are serious allegations that were made against you.
12: They're allegations
11: in a lawsuit that you filed.
10: The two had several heated moments.
9: Fox's Kristen Goodwin. 12 people hospitalized after severe rain and flooding in Turkey. 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

0: is the Fox News Rundown. 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
1: The San Antonio Spurs are just one win away from their first trip to the NBA's Western Conference Finals since 2017, beating the Minnesota Timberwolves 126-97 behind 27 points from Victor Wembanyama to take a 3-2 series lead. Off the court, the Philadelphia 76ers announced that they've parted ways with President Daryl Morey. Now, all of that news overshadowed by a day of tragedy around the NBA, including 13-year veteran Jason Collins, who was the first openly gay active male player in any of the four major sports, passing away at the age of 47 from brain cancer. That's sports in the Fox News Rundown. I'm Greg Thompson, Fox News.
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3: I'm a big believer in the idea that if it's not broke, don't fix it. He is not. He is an innovator. Calipari is not a status quo guy. He's not. He's never been. He never will be. So he's giving us a load of malarkey here, and I like it because I'm going to send this to Cal and say, yeah, that's right, Cal. I criticized you because I rarely do because I think the dude is brilliant and should be listened to. If we are to expand, my hope is that at least half the spots are held for non-Power 4 teams. That's right. That's a good idea, except if he is on the bubble and he doesn't get in and all of a sudden Akron's getting in, then he'll be pissed. There's only one reason to make these decisions, and that's money. And in this era, that's the right reason. It simply is. As someone who's been both David and won some and Goliath who lost some, that's what makes this tournament special. We can't afford to lose that special place in our sport. I agree. For OutKicks, don't at me. I'm Dan Dokich, and this is Fox News Rundown.
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7: For almost the entirety of the half century I've lived on Earth, I've had experts, teachers, politicians, and activists hectoring me about how climate change is going to destroy the planet. But this week, in the New York Times, of all places, is evidence that climate alarmism is finally starting to cool down. Quote, "Democrats do not have to campaign on climate change anymore," end quote, blared the headline this week as author Matt Huber argued that voters are rather turned off by the subject. I would suggest that this is because it is the single most expensive lie in human history. In elementary school, I endured warnings of a coming ice age. Then, by high school, it was global warming that was minutes away from ending humanity. By the time I was an adult, the warming having failed, surprisingly, to occur, we settled on climate change as the vague name for the inevitable apocalypse. In 2018, as Representative Alexandria Ocasio-Cortez was coming into prominence, she told us that we had a mere 12 years to fix the climate problem or we would all die. In that time, untold trillions have been spent by the government, along with basically every business in the country, to hold the weather at bay, even though every prediction the alarmists have made have fallen flat. Now, finally, after 50 years of hysteria, the New York Times, the very gray lady with her hair on fire over climate change this whole time, tells us it's not such a big deal after all? Say what you will, but as an apocalyptic hoax, climate alarmism has had an absolutely historic run. Overpopulation nonsense had a few years in the 60s, but nothing compared to the decades of pure insanity that we have had to live through thanks to Al Gore's unhinged predictions. Everyone wants to be a good steward of Mother Nature. Littering is bad and all that, but performative nonsense like paper straws that melt in your cocktail or cars that shut themselves off every 10 seconds are meaningless gestures. Expensive, meaningless gestures. Nothing about American climate policy or attitudes towards it have ever made any sense. We tighten our belts and pay through the nose to keep our emissions low, while the rest of the world basically fires huge carbon dioxide cannons up into the sky. For once, I agree with the New York Times. It is time for this madness to end. We do not need to saddle our children with the emotional and economic damage of make-believe climate disasters. Americans are smart enough to know that whatever the loony left might tell them, the end is not nigh. This is David Marcus, Fox News digital columnist and author of Charade, The COVID Lies That Crushed a Nation.
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1: He's still in the air. I'm Dave Anthony, Fox News. President Trump on his way to China for talks with Chinese leader Xi Jinping.
2: He's been a friend of mine. He's been somebody that we get along with. And I think you're going to see that good things are going to happen.
1: And they meet in the middle of an Iran conflict that has halted Iran's oil shipping with a U.S. blockade. And China is Iran's biggest oil customer.
3: The president says that he does not need President Xi to intervene on his behalf when it comes to the Iran talks, securing an Iran deal. Although he did say that he's going to have a very long talk with him about Iran, as China is the one that stands to benefit the most from the Strait of Hormuz reopening.
1: That's Fox's Aisha Hosni in Beijing. The president also told reporters before leaving, Iran won't be his top issue in the talks. So what is?
2: I would say more than anything else will be trade.
1: And after all the tariffs he imposed earlier on China, more than a dozen business leaders, including the CEOs of Tesla and Apple, are on this Trump trip. And the president posted on Truth Social during the flight that he'll be asking China's leader to open up the country so those brilliant people can work their magic. Another loss in court for Democrats. In the congressional redistricting controversy, days after Virginia's Supreme Court rejected and threw out new voter-approved map that could have helped Democrats flip four House seats from Republicans, Missouri's Supreme Court rules against a Democratic challenge there to a new map that helps the GOP.
4: Missouri's eight U.S. House seats are filled by six Republicans and two Democrats. The new map splits a western district that for decades contained nearly all of Kansas City to potentially gain a 7-1 GOP advantage.
1: Fox's Gernal Scott. In Nebraska, Cindy Burbank won the Democratic primary for a Senate seat, defeating a candidate some Democrats called a Republican plant. And Burbank's reportedly considering dropping out of the race to potentially help independent Dan Osborne challenge incumbent Republican Senator Pete Ricketts. 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
1: As President Trump heads to China for talks with the Iran conflict still an issue, the War Secretary says the goal remains the same.
6: To prevent Iran from having a nuclear weapon. And if that has to be done kinetically and militarily, the Department of War is locked and loaded and ready to do that.
1: Pete Hegseth said that at a House hearing that focused on the military budget.
6: This department remains laser focused on increasing lethality and survivability of our fighting force from the front lines. The factory floors.
1: Hegseth faced a lot of questions in the House. And then at a Senate hearing about a 44% proposed budget increase to $1.5 trillion.
7: As Delaware Democratic Senator Chris Coons put it,
8: what's the cost of the war we're in Iran?
7: Acting Pentagon Comptroller Jules Hurst previously testified that number as $25 billion last month. Now?
9: And so now we think it's closer to $29. That's because of updated repair and replacement of equipment costs. And also just general operational costs to keep people in theater.
7: He said that doesn't include repairs to American facilities. Some senators and representatives asked for more specific breakdowns. Secretary Hegseth promised the Pentagon will keep Congress apprised of costs as Operation Epic Fury continues.
6: When it's relevant and required, we will share it.
7: Kevin Uretsky, Fox News.
1: More than 2 years after a cargo ship crashed into Baltimore's Key Bridge, collapsing it into the water and killing six workers on the bridge,
10: the United States unsealed an indictment charging three defendants.
1: U.S. Attorney Kelly Hayes, two companies based in India and a superintendent for the Dali container ship are facing numerous charges. The companies say a tragic accident is being criminalized. On Wall Street, stock futures are mixed, down for the Dow, up for the Nasdaq. The reverse of yesterday. with the Dow gain 56 points, but the Nasdaq dropped 185, down from a record high. In the NBA playoffs, a blowout. San Antonio beat Minnesota 126-97 to take a 3-2 series lead. I'm Dave Anthony, and this is Fox News.
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15: They've got it and I've had it. Hey, good morning. Turn it up, baby. Turn it up one time. What's going on over here one time, huh? What day is it now? Where are we?
16: Oh, good morning. Hold on.
15: Hold on, a little something. A little pick-me-up over here.
16: Little coffee, man. Ah, chicory, I love it. I love it. 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
15: A lot of music birthdays today. Mary Wells, You Beat Me to the Punch, a song about a guy who got to the punch bowl before she did. Richie Valens, ever heard of him? La Bumba! La Bumba! Right. Harvey Keitel. Oh, man. Well, Harvey Keitel, yeah. Okay, what's your favorite Harvey Keitel movie? And then what's your favorite B. Arthur TV show? Do you like better Golden Girls or Maude? I like Maude better because of two reasons. Adrian Barbeau. Harvey Keitel, actor best known for Smoke, Pulp Fiction, Rising Sun, The Piano, Sister Act, Thelma and Louise, Bugsy. How about Bugsy? And the Two Jakes, The Last Temptation of Christ. He was great in that. A Death Watch, Blue Collar, Taxi Driver. Oh, I love that movie. Mother Jugs. Mean Street, so you worked that in. Richie Valens, of course, B. Arthur. And then there's Maude. I didn't know that. Johnny Wright. He was married to Kitty Wells beginning in 1937. I didn't know that. Did you know that? How many people knew that? Magic Dick. Magic Dick. You figure he'd be a porn star. But no, he was the harmonica player. And they do call it the mouth organ. And the Jay Giles Band. And Peter Everett Watts. Peter Everett Watts, who was the bass player in Martha Hoople. I knew a guy who was really...

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1: Stephen Colbert. 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He's available. And the Happy Organ. What organ was he talking about? But Dave, baby, what organ was Dave referring to? News Talk 790 WNS. What do you want, the weather?
2: All right.
1: Mostly sunny with a high of 78. Partly cloudy this evening with showers overnight. And a low of 56. And tomorrow, partly cloudy in the morning. Cloudy tomorrow afternoon. Slight chance of rain, high 66. 610 News Talk 790 WNIS. Now, everybody's going crazy. Not everybody, but a lot of people are going crazy about this whole thing with Jen Kingens. More on that coming up later. And calling for her resignation. Let me tell you something right now. I don't know her that well, but I've met her. I've interviewed her. I've been in her company. She's not a racist. It's ridiculous. And I don't know why she just doesn't say, look, all these people on talk radio are idiots. And I myself included. I mean, come on. Is this a job for a real person? Of course not. And so this guy, he's no different on WRVA. He's just some nut job who doesn't want to work a real job. So he found somebody to pay him for just blabbing and making believe he knows what he's talking about. Once you get good at that, you can make money doing that, which is what I do here. And so this guy, he makes an unfortunate racist comment. And Jen, she just wants to go along to get along. You know, she doesn't know what to do because Trump's going crazy. What do you think it's like for her? Say, hey, Jen, you know, I heard the big, beautiful bill. I'm paying a lot for gasoline over here. You're killing me over here. So she doesn't like that. So I don't understand why she just doesn't say, or maybe she already did, I don't know, why she just doesn't say, hey, I'm sorry I said what I did. You know, I guess I didn't hear right what the guy said. I didn't hear it as a racist comment. But yes, it was, and I should have responded differently. Rather, she's saying nothingly. What's the story? Is she still saying that? Well, you've been
3: still
1: very
3: saying nothing.
1: All right, well, maybe it's just as well. And then I was thinking about poor Jen and everything. And you know, and I know some of the people in this audience, certainly my audience and you guys, and we're all together in this and everything. But the redistricting, everybody was so shook about that. You don't have to be worried about it because every day, hey, is Trump working for the Democrats? I'm serious. I've always thought, is he working for the Russians? Is he working for the... this guy Z, he's a good friend of mine. I like this guy. Is he working for the Russians? I mean, Putin, you know, I talk to him. He's a great guy. We're working something out of him. What, is he working... Or is he working for... He's working for the Democrats. Because this is going to be in so many commercials. Could you imagine you're running for office as a Republican? Now... You haven't got a chance as it is because the prices keep going up on everything. And that's going to kill you right off the bat. So it doesn't make any difference how many lies Trump says or how many lies the people on Fox News say or how many lies the people on WTAR or the people who follow me on this radio station say. You know what the prices are. They cannot lie to you. And then he says this. Ajita, could you see that? Oh, my. Every Republican running for office grabs for their digitalises. They grab for their heart medicine. What has Donnie done now?
4: Negotiating with the president. To what extent
1: I want to hear from the beginning there. Come on now, Fishman. Get it right.
4: From the beginning
1: one time. All right. 5, 4, 3, 1, woof.
4: Negotiating with Iran, Mr. President, to what extent are Americans' financial situation motivating you to make a deal?
5: Not even a little bit. The only thing that matters when I'm talking about Iran, they can't have a nuclear weapon. I don't think about American financial situation.
1: Hey, I don't care about it. Screw you. Here you go. He doesn't care. He doesn't care about your finance. All he cares about is the non-existent nuclear threat. Why aren't they nuking us already? If you were them, wouldn't you nuke us? Look what we've done to them. We blew up their leader. We blew up all their leaders. The lead guy, if he's still alive, it's Weekend at Bernie's. We don't even know. This guy supposedly, his face is like burned all up. He needs all kinds of surgery there. One of his limbs was blown off. He's deaf and blind. And his wife was killed and his kid and his father. Wouldn't you nuke us? Come on, I'm saying right now, if somebody did that to me, you're getting nuked. You're getting nuked over here. So, Republicans, you ready to ditch this guy? Come on. I mean, really, impeach, convict, vote with the Democrats. This guy's killing you. He's killing you. This is a cancer on the Republican Party. It's stage 4. In fact, it's stage 5.
4: Negotiating with Iran, Mr. President, to what extent are Americans' financial situation motivating you to make a deal?
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1: 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Let them eat cake. What do I care? I'm a billionaire. If I

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0: You know what it's like not to have enough money? I can remember back when I was really during a rough period and just like going and getting enough fuel or whatever kind of like whatever I was using to heat my house, just getting it in some cans just to keep it going for a couple of days. And I think that many people listening right now, and I'm among them, thinking, man, how am I going to get by? I'm just running out of money. I don't have enough money. How am I going to pay my bills? People are saying, hey, you owe us some money. Now, I'm not there now, but I was there. I think you were there, probably, right? At one time, you just didn't have it, man. And there was nobody to go to. You had to figure out a way. Work another job. You got to do something. Maybe take a job you did not want, but you're going to do something. He's never had that. Trump has never had that. He's always had a way out. He's always been able to go to daddy. He's never had no one to turn to. And only a man who has never not had someone to turn to could say that. That's really an incredible thing to say for the president of the United States. How about this? Look, I understand what the people are going through, and I certainly feel their pain. Okay? I'm a compassionate conservative, any number of things, and I appreciate that situation, and it's going to be short-term pain, long-term gain. Look, and then prove it to us. They have provided no evidence. Even when the last Republican unnecessary war, you will recall, at the beginning of this century, the last Republican unnecessary war, they're good at that, starting unnecessary wars. Winning them, not good at. Starting, very good. The winning, not so good. Now, remember, they showed us pictures. They had Colin Powell there showing us. I had people coming up here telling me to all kinds of stuff that they couldn't tell us exactly what it was, but it was there. And then you had Colin Powell, and he was going on TV. And Bush went all over the country making the case. It was baloney, but they made an attempt. Has anyone made any attempt at all to prove to you that a nuclear attack was imminent? And has anybody asked Dotard Boy, why don't they do it now? If they can do it, why don't they do it now? I mean, when they were killing their leaders, if it was you, and they just killed everybody, and you know that you're next, why not nuke them? How much crap can we take from these people? This is truly incredible. This is the president of the United States.
2: We're negotiating with Iran, Mr. President. To what extent are Americans' financial situation motivating you to make a deal?
3: Not even a little bit.
0: Okay. Now, I wonder, I'm not the only one who's going to think of this. There are Republican senators, so they're thinking, okay, if the Democrats impeach him, and they will take the House. They will impeach him. We should vote to convict. This guy's killing us. He's killing your party. If you care about the Republican Party, if you care, I mean, the party, I was no great fan of Ronald Reagan for any number of reasons, but compared to these guys, I take him any day of the week. Bring back Mitt Romney, my lands. You know, I'm more of a Goldwater kind of guy, going way back there. But this guy's killing the Republican Party, and I got to be thinking that there are people in the Republican Party who think this guy has got to go. I'm wondering, like, I tell you, if there's another assassination attempt, I'm going to think it's the Republican Party who is behind it. Because who is he damaging the most? The Republican Party. Oh, well, our country, and then the Republican Party. All right, 620, what do you think? Email TONYWNIS.com. A lot of news. Here's Lee Foster.
4: The air wing attached to the USS Gerald R. Ford Strike Group is back home in Virginia Beach after a deployment lasting nearly 11 months. Carrier Air Wing H returned to Naval Air Station Oceana on Monday after missions in the Mediterranean, the Caribbean, and the Middle East. The Ford itself has left the Middle East and is expected to arrive back in Hampton Roads within the next week or two unless operational plans change. The rising price of gasoline, fueled with a 3.8% jump in inflation last month.
0: That sounded like me when I stopped the CD player by mistake, Lee. We're on a roll this morning, the two of us.
4: A 3.8% jump in inflation last month as the cost of the war in Iran began hitting home in Virginia. Gasoline prices jumped 28% in April, according to the Consumer Price Index released Tuesday morning. That 28% increase in the U.S. gas index came as no surprise. The average of regular unleaded gas, $4.50 a gallon nationally, $4.28 here in Virginia.
5: What's that again?
4: $4.28 here in Virginia.
0: That's the average?
4: That's the average.
0: Wow.
4: So we're a little bit above it in certain parts of Hampton Roads. Mm-hmm. Virginia Beach City Council has unanimously approved a nearly $3 billion budget for the next fiscal year, and that plan includes 3.5% pay raises for city employees and a one-time personal property tax credit of up to $80 per vehicle. And community advocates in Franklin are raising concerns about the possible closure of Bon Secours Southampton Medical Center. That's the city's only hospital. A panel discussion Tuesday night focused on how the loss could impact emergency care.
0: Why especially, is it closing?
4: Well, money is my estimation.
0: Is that in the story?
4: Well, that's a severely shortened version of it.
0: Who, what, when, where, why, and how. Okay, yes. The hospital's closing. Oh, you know, I heard on WNIS this morning. What did you hear? The hospital's closing. Why is it closing? Hell if I know. I was listening to WNIS.
4: If the hospital closes, the nearest emergency room would be Sentara Obese, which is about a half hour away. I'm Lee Foster,
0: Obese.
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0: I think we're going to have a new feature here. You're going to like this, Lee. Stick around for this. Let me see if I have this here. And I remember reading, I think, in the book Ball 4 by Jim Boughton. Oh, did I not put this here? That he was, he was not a big fan of country music. He wasn't, and a lot of the guys on the Yankee team weren't a big fan back in those days. I guess some of them, from the Yankees maybe, literally Yankees. And he said that he thought that any country song probably could be written in under 20 minutes, that no country song did anybody ever take more than 20 minutes to write. Now, this song is an old favorite of mine. And it's going to wake you up, going to get you dancing into the day. My Baby Likes to Boogaloo by Don Gardner. And I'm going to play it a little bit for you. And it's from the 60s. And do you think this guy spent maybe a minute on the lyrics? Now, the riff is great, but do you think maybe he spent 30 seconds on the lyrics? My guess is 10 seconds. How long do you think he spent on the lyrics?

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1: Jump down, turn around, pick a bed of cotton. Jump down, turn around, pick a bed of hay.
2: You got to jump down, turn around, pick a bed of cotton. 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
0: We'll get to it a little bit later on. Morning, friends. It's 626. The dude around the house here right now. We got all kinds of music.

That Cash Patel has been making all those appearances on TV and everything. Do you think like any crazy women are writing to him, offering themselves to him? I was just thinking about that as I was watching him. Be ugly, son of a gun, any? There we go. Here we go. My president is all bummed out here, my president. The president became visibly irate when MS Now's White House correspondent, Kayla Gardner, confronted him on the price of his White House ballroom. Oh, we got the... Oh, yeah, we got... Yeah. This is the song that he needs to have. You know, he has a, you know, what is it? What is that song he always has? What's that thing? God bless America. You know, that kind of song. All the, you know, well, the kind of songs that he has coming. Oh, actually, he has YMCA. That's what he has coming on. He has YMCA by the Village People. This is the song that he should have playing when he...

0: Could you see? This is going to be the commercial. This is going to be the commercial that they're going to have. Here we go. This is going to be it.
1: We're negotiating with Iran, Mr. President. To what extent are American financial situations motivating you to make a deal?
2: Not even a little bit. The only thing that matters when I'm talking about Iran, they can't have a nuclear weapon. That's I don't think about American financial situation.
0: The President of the United States doesn't care about Americans' financial situation as the prices go up, up, up. What an idiot. You know, I don't listen to AM talk radio other than this show. I don't know. I don't tune into it because you know what they're going to say. I mean, it's boringly predictable. But sometimes I'm tempted only to hear how are they defending the totally indefensible. So Trump couldn't help himself from snapping at a female reporter, a recurring theme. And what do you make of that? He doesn't like women. Man. The 79-year-old president became visibly irate when MS Now, no less, his White House correspondent, Akela Gardner, confronted him on the price of his beloved White House ballroom, which could now cost you and me hundreds of millions of dollars. I thought it was a billion. Has the price come down? We have a ballroom that's under budget. Now, let me ask you something right now. What exactly is the budget? Do you know what the budget is? Would you send me the budget? Do you know what the budget is? Who decided what the budget is? Now, I thought that when it came to spending money, and I don't know, I'm only a high school graduate. I did not go to college. I'm only a high school graduate. So I thought that the legislative branch was the ones who came up with, like, spending the money. And then they could spend the money, and then he was the executive branch, and he could, like, enforce the law or make the law happen, but he didn't have anything to do with actually coming up with the money or voting for spending the money. That was up to other people, the so-called representatives. So when I say this, we have a ballroom that's under budget. What exactly is the budget? It's going up right there, he said, just before departing Washington for Beijing, China. Please don't come back. Just stay there with them. He said, I've doubled the size of it. Oh, of course, because we obviously need that. No, we don't obviously need that. Why do we need a damn correspondence dinner at all? What do they need? They're having balls? Why do they have a ball at all? And when was the last time you went to a ball? You don't need no balls, do you? We don't need no stinking balls. We don't need no balls. And we're right now on budget. What do you mean? And under budget? What is the budget? Who picked the budget? Who believes this crap? What's the budget? Let me see the budget. Where's the budget? We're under budget. Who picked the budget? I double the size of it. You dumb person. Why is he attacking her? Wow. He said, I've doubled the size of it because we obviously need that. And we're right now on budget, under budget, and ahead of schedule. What the hell is the budget? So Gardner began to say the price has doubled. And then Trump swiftly cut her off, appearing to hunch down to her eye level. He's always hunching. He never walks. He never stands straight. Shoulders back, stomach in, chest out. I double the size of it, you dumb person. Who talks like that? Now, could you watch this with your granddaughter and you see the President of the United States? That's one of the things. So people think, young people growing up today, think that's the way you respond to someone. That's the way the President of the United States does it. Should he not be a role model? But if you think that it's okay to have a person of no character because they do your bidding, whatever that might be, that's what you end up with. You can't even watch TV with a kid. The President of the United States. Is that, could you imagine? Hey, now, let me ask you something. Let's say you're a teacher. Can a kid say that to a teacher? Well, the president said it. And so if the teacher asks you a question you don't like, can you say that to them? You're a dumb person? You're dumb? You are not a smart person? And why not? I'm just modeling the president. If the people of the United States put this person in the highest office of the land, possibly the world, twice, well, I should emulate him, shouldn't I? What a disgrace this fellow is. Hey, Lee, did you get that too? And now, Lee knows a lot about this stuff. I'm going to ask Mr. Lee here when he gets in. He's busy. Take your time. Because I saw this story, Lee, and this is very perplexing to me. Now, Lee, did you go to college? A little bit. Okay, so you're a high school graduate, not unlike myself. But you did go to WFOS. You actually learned to trade. You learned how to do something, unlike many people on this radio station. So I'm looking at, you know who the president is, Lee? That Trump fella? All right. He said, we have a ballroom that's under budget. Have you ever seen the budget? How can it be under budget? Who picked the budget? And people buy this. Oh, yes, I'm supporting this guy. He's done a great job at the border. And then we found out that's not true either. All right, so she said, I double the size of it, you dumb person. I double the size, he snapped. The only thing that's double the size is his stomach. That's the only thing that's double the size of But this cracks me up. Who's buying? I double the size of it. And he says we're under budget. What's the budget? Okay, fine. I double the size of it, you dumb person. I've doubled the size. You are not a smart person. Lee, can you imagine? I'm just thinking, like, can a kid say that in school now? Hey, I'm just emulating the president. And if the teacher asks them a question, you can say to them, you know, I double the size of it, you dumb person. You are not a smart person. You can say that to the teacher. All right. Okay, we have all that here now. Right, very good. We have. Thank you, Lee. Lee's hanging on. You're doing yeoman's work, Lee. You're doing yeoman's work. Yo. All right, here we go. He works for the Democrats, right? He's not working for the Republicans. Is Kiggins working for the Democrats, too? I wonder if George Soros is paying them. I'm serious. This guy's got to be working for the Democrats. He is not working for the Republican Party.
1: When we're negotiating with Iran, Mr. President, to what extent are Americans' financial situation motivating you to make a deal?
2: Not even a little bit. The only thing that matters when I'm talking about Iran, they can't have a nuclear weapon. I don't think about Americans' financial situation. I don't care. Anybody. I think
0: let
2: about
0: them eat cake.
2: We cannot let Iran.
0: Hey, I tell you what. You know what? Look on the bright side. You know the price of gasoline? This is a great time to, if you're an entrepreneur, this is a great time to think about opening up a bicycle shop.
2: Have a nuclear weapon, that's all.
0: Have you ever seen Seinfeld? This is a great time. If you're an entrepreneur and you're strong, this is what you and Jay Lee should do. And Ron Solo. This is definitely what you should do, you and Jay Lee and Ron Solo, is get some rickshaws.
2: That's the only thing that matters.
0: The price of gasoline.
3: Did you say earlier that the only thing that matters to you when it comes to Iran is a nuclear weapon? You're not considering the financial impact of this war on Americans?
2: The most important thing by far, including whether our stock market, which, by the way, is at an all-time high.
0: The stock market and the economy, how many times did we hear Gartman or any number of financial advisors that we've had on the show say they're not related? Like, the stock market be doing great, but you still can't afford food and gasoline, okay? So that has nothing to do with most people, right? It's a meaningless thing. He doesn't care about us. He doesn't. He cares only about himself. Only about himself.
2: But including whether or not our stock market goes up or down a little bit, the most important thing by far is Iran cannot have a nuclear weapon.
0: You know, I know they're banging that talking point, and it's humming. You know who that is? That's Joseph Goebbels, the propaganda minister of the Nazis. Say it loud, say it often, say it long enough, and a certain number of people will believe it, but not anymore. Because it's not going to work anymore. It doesn't matter what he says. First of all, why haven't they... Mr. President, why haven't they nuked us yet? You know, I'll be getting... Yeah, and Mr. President, a lot of people don't think it would be really a bad thing if they nuked, like, Mar-a-Lago.
3: What about the pressure on Americans and prices right now?
2: Every American understands.
0: Every American understands it. I don't understand it. I don't understand it, why we have an unnecessary war that I did not want. I've railed against this guy. I've been cursed at. I've had my family attacked. Everything. I've been suspended. Every damn thing possible. And since this guy came on the scene, I have railed against him. No, I don't understand it. Not every American understands it. How many times can he lie in your face, those of you who still support him? How many times can he lie in your face?
2: Every American, are you listening to me? Every American understands, and they were just at a poll, like 80.
0: I'm taking a poll right now. I'm taking a poll. All right, I'm asking the one American in this room, do you understand? No, my hand's going up. No, I don't understand. Do you understand?
2: 5%, which is surprising. It's only that they understand that.
0: Okay, I'd rather hear the ink spots. Okay, we continue now. Soft 790, the ink spots. If I did didn't care.
4: If I didn't care, more than words can say.
0: If I didn't care, honey child, would I call you a dumb person?
4: If I didn't care,
0: I'd hang around with you, even though you're no IQ.
4: I feel this way. If this isn't love,
0: I know you can't afford food or gasoline, but at least you ain't gonna be nuked as you're starving to death and going nowhere.
2: So what happened is we have a ballroom that...
0: Let me tell you something right now. This man is a misogynist. How could any woman support this guy? Yeah, does he? Have we seen him? Maybe he does. I'm not saying he never does it. But call men stupid to their face? Have we seen that, Lee, where he see if you can find it. I'm sure there, it probably is. It may be like if the guy's like 2 feet tall or something. So here he is once again, attack. He doesn't like the question. Did you do that? Could you, you know, how about if there was a workplace and the employer would insult the, and one of the female employees, I'm telling you something right now. If one of the female employees here said something to one of the male employees and he said, you're a dumb person, you're a stupid person, they'd be held. Could you imagine? They'd be out. Don't you think they'd be out? In your workplace, do people talk to each other like that? Lee talks to me like that all the time. When I first came in this morning, I said, hey, I'm going to have a cup of coffee. He looked at me and he said, you know, you're a dumb person. He said, you're a very low IQ person. I said, I appreciate that. And I appreciate that. And I know that myself. I'm very self-aware. I knew that already. You don't have to tell me.
2: Under budget. It's going up right here.
0: Wait a minute. Lee, is there anything in there that tells us what the budget is? Who came up with the budget? I thought the legislative branch came up with the budget. Who came up with the budget? What? It's under budget. Who came up with the budget?
2: Under budget. It's going up right here. I've doubled the size of it because we
0: doubled
2: need
0: the size
2: that.
0: Of it. That's good.
2: And we're
0: obviously
2: right now on budget, under budget,
0: they're under
2: and
0: budget.
2: Ahead of schedule.
5: I doubled
2: the size of it, you dumb person.
0: I doubled the size of it, you dumb person.
2: You are not a smart person.
0: Well, would you please come in here, Lee? Lee's joining us now. Could you please say, I double the size of it, you dumb person, in your chump voice, please. I don't care.
6: I double the size of it, you dumb person.
0: Very good, Mike.
2: Right over here, and based on a lot of things that have happened over the last year, mm-hmm. we double the size of
0: it. Mr. Trump, is it coming in under budget?
6: It's coming in under budget.
0: What exactly is the budget?
6: The budget's very big. It's the biggest budget you've ever seen.
2: The ballroom. So we're going to have a ballroom that's appropriate for the White House. We doubled the size. The ballroom.
0: I say no ballroom. Say no to the balls.
2: And it's a little bit under.
0: Have you ever been to a ball? I say no balls. We don't want balls. Do we want balls? No balls. No balls. No balls. No balls.
6: No balls.
0: No balls.
6: No balls.
0: Are you ready, Marco? Marjorie Taylor Greene? Alex Jones?
7: Ready, Steve? Uh-huh.
8: The frogs are gay.
7: Yeah.
8: Are you ready, gay frogs?
7: Okay.
8: The frogs are gay.
0: No balls! No balls! Fiscal responsibility! No balls! 641, your station for no balls, WMIL.

0: sing. She's the passionate one.
1: Oh, yeah, like lightning. Everybody was frightening.
2: I remember the first time I played this record at a high school dance. I knew it was a fairly new record, I think. And the kids would go crazy back in the 70s at a high school dance. The kids, especially the girls. Because the girls would run out first. Because the boys would, you know, did it. The girls would run out and they'd all start jumping up and down and yelling and screaming. And the boys would come out, ballroom!

0: Now, this is a great bit here, and you hear some lapses. Now, Trump will be talking about something, and then they give the time between what he's saying and how long before his mind drifts. The weave? Who buys that crap? Who believes it? Who's stupid enough to believe it? Here he is going in and out of consciousness.
1: So we've had very good negotiations today with Iran. Just got these in from the architects.
0: Okay, Trump has certainly, yes, he has insulted male reporters. It seems, though, maybe that's what they run with. But over the years, he's called male journalists things like stupid, terrible, fake, but to their faces, sleaze, loser, lightweight, and enemy of the people. And he's especially combative exchanges with male reporters such as Jim Acosta. Where's he now? Peter Alexander and Jonathan Carl. However, his attacks on male reporters often focus more on competence, bias, or the outlet, you're fake news, terrible reporter. And as he said it, to their faces. Okay, whereas with women, the insults are more frequently included personal or demeaning language tied to appearance or personality. Well, that's how he sees their value. He sees their value. Has he ever had a female friend? It's important that men have female friends like my best friend, Carrie Dougherty. What are you laughing at in there? Aren't we friends? Don't we talk nice to each other? We don't bring up politics. Carrie and I talk to each other very nice every day, but we don't bring up politics. Every now and then we do, but only for a few seconds, because that's all I can take. So let's go back to this. So where's he talking about here? Oh, yeah. How long before he brings up the ballroom? It's amazing is that he's obsessed with it. I mean, yeah, you know, and I understand that. People get obsessed with things, but he's the president of the United States, and it's our money, and we've got bigger fish to fry. It's like, when I keep talking about this, and I have empathy for the transgender people, but the Democrats can't run on that issue. And the Republicans can't run on the issue, you know, I don't care about your financial situation, but we're going to have a nice ballroom. You're not talking to me. That's what happened to the Democrats, you see. When you saw the stuff about transgender, and then the Republicans played it right, and so they had to keep dealing with it, they're not talking to you. Right now, if you're thinking about the issues financially that are important to you, where's transgender? It's the price of gasoline. It's the price of food. People are thinking, I was going to have a vacation. I wanted to fly somewhere to visit someplace. I wanted to visit some relatives. You're going to do it now? And so there's going to be a trickle-down effect. And as bad as it is now, it's going to get much worse. And then this guy's going to go on, and he's going to be on television telling us, I don't care? Well, I tell you what. We'll see what the consequences of those words are in November.
1: So we've had very good negotiations today with Iran. Just got these in from the architects. A lot of people are talking about how beautiful the
0: ballroom. A lot of people are talking about how beautiful it is. Who are they? Why doesn't anybody ever say that? Give me a name. It's like when John McCain would always go on, I love John McCain, but still, he'd always go on all the time. Well, you know, a lot of these senators are corrupt, they're taking bribes. Give us their names! Do they have names? I mean, there's not that many of them. There's only 100. Could you give me a name?
1: 150 years, they've wanted to build a ballroom.
0: Who's wanted to build a ballroom for 150 years? I haven't wanted to build a ballroom for 5 minutes.
1: To be with among the biggest companies in the world. Wow. What a view. This is the door to the ballroom.
2: Is there any responsibility that we can place on Gavin Newsom and other elected officials for using such aggressive language?
1: Well, Gavin has to be careful.
0: Here we go, the ballroom.
1: And I'll tell you what, it's really an honor to add that great ballroom to the structures in Washington.
3: Is there anyone else in the GOP that can energize the coalition?
0: No balls!
4: I hope so.
0: Oh, God.
4: And by the way, I'm fixing up the White House, making it beautiful. I'm doing a great ballroom that they've tried to do for 150 years.
3: Pay you compensation for the federal investigation.
0: Hey, look, check the wire. See if he's had any comments about the death of Rex Reed.
3: Investigations that happened to you and how much are you asking? Well,
0: I was bummed out to hear that Rex Reed died. Did you hear that? Do you even know who Rex Reed is? You don't know who he is. You don't know who Rex Reed is. You know who Nikki Reed is. How about John Reed? You know who he is?
1: As you know, the ballroom is under construction.
5: Can you talk about everything that you've done to help our senior population, sir?
1: Right over there. The greatest
6: You're going to have the greatest ballroom ever built.
7: How much wealth
0: do you have? The greatest ballroom ever built. Who gives a damn?
6: But I don't know.
0: What is he, Louis the 14th?
6: That is going to be the greatest ballroom anywhere in the world.
0: The greatest ballroom. One hell of a ballroom.
8: Rights Act. Do you want Republican states in the South to look at redrawing congressional
0: districts? Here we go. The South is right.
4: I've been with the astronauts. I've been with contractors because we're trying to get the ballroom built.
0: Oh, my God. The ballroom. Ballroom, ladies and gentlemen. Let's get that ballroom built.
6: I did very good. And by the way, right there, you see all the trucks.
0: Born in the state in 1947, he passed away back in 2017. The bass player, the Montiopo, Pia Over and Watts. Montiopo, walking with a mountain, walking with a mountain. Montiopo on WM.

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1: Okay, I got some emails here. I'll get some of them. I got a whole bunch. I'm not going to get to all of them right now, but I'll try to. This is from Brigitte. How are you, Brigitte? The comment Trump made about not giving a damn about the hard, difficult life that people experience right now shows how very ill the man is and must be removed from office pronto. Yes, yes, yes, yes. I'm telling you, he's doing a number on them Republicans. Oh, Deb nails it. I've seen him dance. He doesn't deserve a ballroom. Ow! All right. Bob writes, for Jan Kiggins or anyone, if they call themselves Republicans, they support the ravaging of DEI, the gutting of the VRA, unlawful racial redistricting, and the whitewashing of history to play down slavery, Jim Crow. They are de facto racist, ipso facto. You are what you support. No excuses for these bigoted morons. And we also have this. This is from Jerry, formerly from Portsmouth, listening in Spartanburg, South Carolina. He said, and the man in the back said everyone attack and to turn into a ballroom grift. That's good, man. And the girl in the corner said, boy, I want to warn you. And it turned into a ballroom grift. Hey, Kimasabi, good morning. It's 6:52 on the Mighty 790. On the Ingram thing. On this, what day is it? Wednesday. On the Mighty 790. Got all kinds of emails. I got one here from A.W. He checks in. How you doing, mate? Oh, I got this. We got Kenny T. This is the song that he would end his show with. I'll be back tomorrow right here, 3 o'clock, WABC Chime Time. On the Ingram thing. You know when a kid spends a little bit too much time listening to the radio? Well, not really. It kind of worked out. Yes, it did. But we got to give this guy, we got to help this out. This is from Kenny T, and he's one of my favorites. You're all my favorites. I love you all. I love you, each and every one, except the people who hate me. I'm not too crazy about you. My daughter, Catherine, is opening a kiddie lounge in Virginia Beach. It's been a dream of hers for several years, and she's a former school teacher. And the kiddie lounge is a place where people can come and pick out a kitten. All right, this is pretty cool. Let's give her a live line. Let's help her out because Kenny T's a great listener. The kittens live in a home setting, not in cages, like at the animal shelters, or like Lee does, right now, he's in a cage. She's invested a lot of money and time in this and is having a grand opening this Saturday. Would it be possible for you to mention this on your show one day this week? No, it would be impossible. I got to tell you right now, we won't be mentioning this at all. I'm sorry that you even brought it up. We won't be mentioning it. It goes on. The kitty lounge is located. Like, get her on tomorrow. Oh, can we get her on tomorrow? You got Bill Thomas in? Yeah, get her in a live line at 7:30 if she wants to do it. And but maybe we should get her on while Bill Thomas is here. Yeah, maybe we want to put her on. What's he going to be talking about? No, I'm serious. What does he want to talk about? Hampton University, proton therapy. Okay. All right. And who knows where the conversation will go from there. Bill, always an interesting fellow to have a cop. Bill and I go way back. Yes, we go way back. We've known each other over 30. Oh, we go way back. Quite a character. The kittens live in a home setting, not in cages, like Lee does. And she's invested a lot of money and time in this and is having a grand opening. Well, rather than have a live line, since we have all this stuff going on, well, you know what? We can have it on Friday. Have the live line on Friday. Because now my buddy Jack Moore is going to be in, who's Hampton Roads number one expert on the Kennedy assassination, which, oddly enough, what's his name? Smirconis was talking about yesterday. So we're going to be... He's a coach. He's a baseball coach. He knows all kinds of famous baseball players. He knows Jay Lee, and he knows Jay Lee's dad, and thinks very highly of them. And so he's going to be in. And so we're going to do an hour on baseball, just talking about baseball any way you want to go. So that's going to be fun on Friday. We're going to talk about baseball. And then we're going to have an hour on the Kennedy assassination. And then we're going to have an bring the sports guys in early on Friday, okay, if you would, since Jack's going to be here, so to coach, because we're going to have two coaches. And so everybody, because I thought that Colonel Acosta did a fantastic job, but I made the mistake of not getting them in earlier, because these guys are very opinionated. And I'm telling you right now, Jack can talk, okay? He's my buddy. We've been friends for a long time. It's Jack. I mean, it could be, okay, here's Jack. Jack, what do you think about baseball? This could be like at 6:05, and then at 6:59. Well, thank you, Jack. Okay, we've got a break right now. I'm serious. It'll be like that. One time, Sarah and I would do that. We would mess with the people. We came from Top 40. And so when we first came here, we thought it was a big joke, which I still do. And so what we would do is, let's say you'd have one of these politicians on, and we would see how long we could keep them talking without them taking a break. And so there was one particular guy, and you would know his name, right to tell you. Hasn't been on the show in a long time, but he held some elected offices here in Hampton Roads. And what were we talking about? Something that was a big issue in the early 1990s. And I remember, all we would do is, so our plan was that we would just keep looking at him. And any time he started to slow down a little bit, we would just look at him like we really were interested in what he was saying. We weren't paying any attention to him at all. But we would just really, and that's what we would do. We would make believe, oh. And then, like, I would point to her, and at the same time, we would both go, oh. Oh, and I think we got the guy to talk about the reservoir. I think it was something or other for 22 minutes. You just described my Ask the Expert hosting strategy. Yeah, it's exactly the same thing. What you got to do? You got to keep them going. Oh, really? Oh, okay. Wow. And when did that happen? Well, you know, when you're interviewing those people, you know what you want to keep saying over and over. Why? Why? It's like your newscasts, where we leave out the why and the how. Here's what happened. We haven't a clue why or how, but here it is at 6:57. So what I want you to do is, let's put this in a commercial. We can help them out. Well, we'll get her on the air on Friday if she wants to do it, if she would like to do it. So it's the so my daughter Catherine is opening a kitty lounge in Virginia Beach, if you'd like to have a little kitty. And it's been a dream of hers for several years now. And she's a former school teacher. And the kitty lounge is a place where people can come and pick out a kitten. And the kittens live in a home setting, not in cages, like at the animal shelters or like we have Leanne here at the station. And she's invested a lot of money and time in this and is having a grand opening this Saturday. So that'll be good. Take the kids. Everybody likes cats and all that kind of stuff. A little kitty and everything's always. Have you ever had a cat? I have. They're very nice to have. Would it be Mike? You know what my cat's name was? Lee Foster. He was a little pussy. Lee Foster. Would it be possible for you to mention this on your show one day this week? The Kitty Lounge is located on the corner of Virginia Beach Boulevard and First Colonial Road. And the address is 321 First Colonial Road. And the name of her rescue Kitty Lounge is Sand and Sea Cat Lounge. Well, I tell you, now that name, man. That name, people might get confused exactly as to what the service she offers is.
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1: Yeah, I'm getting a lot of emails. I'll try to get to a bunch of them in the next hour right here at News Talk 790. Tom Brokaw, Hampton St. Louis. That's how he sounded. Tom Brokaw, mostly sunny with a high of 78. And the finally cloudy this evening, showers overnight. All right, 58. 7 o'clock, W.
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6: He'll soon land in China. I'm Dave Anthony, Fox News, where President Trump will hold talks with China's leader. And while the Iran conflict continues with no end in sight, the president told reporters before leaving he does not need help from them making a deal with Iran.
7: We'll win it one way or the other. We'll win it. We'll win it peacefully or otherwise.
8: The president says that trade is top of mind during this historic summit in Beijing with President Xi.
6: Fox's Aisha Hosni's in Beijing.
8: China wants lower tariffs. They currently have a 10% global tariff that expires very shortly here in July if it's not extended by the president. Meantime, back here at home, American farmers who are getting hit by higher diesel fuel prices, they want the president to convince China to buy 25 million metric tons of soybeans.
6: Now an update on the Hanta virus. A French passenger taken off the cruise ship that had the outbreak that left three dead is critically ill, now breathing through an artificial lung. As for the 18 Americans in quarantine, only one tested positive for Hantavirus. Stephen Kornfeld tells CNN he feels fine now, but last month,
9: a number of us on board came down with what felt like a flu-like illness or the ship's flu. I had 3 days of night sweats, a lot of chills, some mild respiratory, and a lot of fatigue.
6: He's in a biocontainment unit in Nebraska, so is another passenger in a facility in Atlanta after showing mild symptoms. Also in Nebraska, you don't hear this often, a Democrat who won a primary isn't wanting to win in November.
10: Cindy Burbank says she'll drop out of the general election after winning the Democrat Senate primary in Nebraska with about 89% of the vote to William Forbes' 11%. He's an anti-abortion pastor accused of running as a Republican plant to take general election votes away from the candidate state Democrats really want, independent Dan Osborne. He came pretty close to winning a Senate race 2 years ago and is seen as having the best chance to beat incumbent Republican Pete Ricketts.
6: That's Chris Foster. 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
6: Well, this could have been a lot worse. A small plane crashed off the Florida coast. Everyone survived.
12: The U.S. Coast Guard is searching for the plane that went down about 80 miles off of Melbourne. It's not known why the plane crashed, but storms were reported in the area at the time. The 11 people on board all accounted for and were taken to the hospital for evaluation. The FAA tells Fox 35 that the plane was traveling between islands in the Bahamas when it crashed. The U.S. Coast Guard and Bahamian rescue teams both responded to the crash. Chris DeMeo, Fox News.
6: We'll get another inflation update next hour. This time, wholesale prices for April, the day after the Consumer Price Index came in higher than expected last month with a 3.8% annual inflation rate, the most in 3 years. Ahead of the report on Wall Street, stock futures are mixed, down for the Dow, up for the NASDAQ. In the NBA playoffs,
13: it was a Spurs night, and they're one win from the Western Conference Finals.
6: The call on NBC after San Antonio routed Minnesota 126-97 to go up 3 games. Games to 2. Off the court, sadness in the NBA. Brandon Clark, who played for the Memphis Grizzlies, found dead in a home in Los Angeles. The cause of his death still being investigated. There are numerous reports drug paraphernalia was found in the house. Clark was only 29 years old. A former player has also died. Jason Collins. He was 47.
14: While he played 13 seasons in the NBA, Jason Collins will be most remembered for what happened at the end of his career, when he publicly came out as gay in a 2013 Sports Illustrated article. The next year, he made history, signing with the Brooklyn Nets and becoming the first openly gay active male player to suit up in any of the four major sports leagues. Now, Collins retired after that season and since worked with the league as a goodwill ambassador. He announced in late 2025 that he had been diagnosed with brain cancer. Greg Thompson, Fox News.
6: In the NHL playoffs, Vegas beat Anaheim in overtime to go 3-2. Buffalo won game 4 to even the series with Montreal. I'm Dave Anthony, Fox News.
5: Good morning. Mostly in good shape out there, but do have a crash in Norfolk on Hampton Boulevard near 21st Street. That's slowing down both directions of Hampton Boulevard right now. At the Midtown Tunnel, heavy but steady. Downtown picking up eastbound, backed up almost to Des Moines Avenue. High rise is okay, heavy but steady. Same story at the M&M. HRBT eastbound right now. The routine jam from Rip Rap Road, not quite to Armstead and LaSalle Avenue. Have an opening for the Gilmerton Bridge, 7:30. Another one at the Gilmerton at 8:15. Lee Foster, Skywatch, Trev.
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1: 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McCreaney on your radio. Let me see if I got the right thing in here. I don't think I do. I don't. Oh, yeah, I have this dumb thing in here. Love, look what you've done to me. You never hear that song anymore. You never hear enough Boz Skaggs. You don't hear any Boz Skaggs, do you? Is it in the machine now? I think it is. Press the button. Hey, good morning, everybody. McCreaney on your radio. Hi there. Mostly sunny today with a high of 78, partly cloudy this evening with showers overnight, and a low of 56. Russell's American Mechanical 424-1000. Got to have that heat on. And tomorrow, partly cloudy in the morning, cloudy tomorrow afternoon. A slight chance of rain, cooling off again, high 66. Partly cloudy tomorrow night, midnight low 50. 66 W. What is their format up there now? Are they still doing sports on NBC? Or?
16: Which,
1: 66?
16: Yeah, it's the fan. Yeah,
1: WFAN. WFAN. Well, it used to be. Is it WFAN?
16: Yeah. They've had an FM simulcast now for years, though.
1: All right. That's what we mean. Wow. Mostly sunny with a high 78. Partly cloudy this evening. Showers overnight 56. And tomorrow, partly cloudy in the morning. Cloudy tomorrow afternoon. Slight chance of rain. High 66. WFAN. Partly cloudy tomorrow night. Overnight low 50. And Friday, a mix of sun and clouds. And a high 73. But the most important thing is... as good as anybody, better than most. Yeah, man. Born in this state in 1950. What does that make him? 76? Stevie Wonder.

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0: We got to get at least another hour here so I can play some more Stevie Wonder. I got to play some more a little bit later on, right? We got to do it. We will do it, right. But we got to talk about Jen Kiggins and everything. We got to talk about all that stuff.
1: I don't, no, come on now. Hey, good morning, my fellow cotton

0: never heard before. And there's a good reason for it. 7-Eleven WNIS.
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0: Hey, stick around, because after the news, I have some questions for Lee. Stick around right here, News Talk 790 WNIS. It's coming, your favorite feature on the show. I have some questions for Lee. But first, the news.
3: Homecomings are underway for sailors and aviators assigned to the USS Gerald R. Ford Carrier Strike Group. 6 squadrons returned Monday to Oceana and Naval Station Norfolk after nearly a year deployed across several Navy fleet regions and supporting operations involving Iran. The Navy has also confirmed the Ford itself is on the way back to Virginia, although an exact arrival date has not yet been announced. Nearly 3 years after the Richneck Elementary shooting shocked Newport News, former assistant principal Ebony Parker is preparing for trial. Parker was already found grossly negligent in a civil lawsuit brought by teacher Abby Zwerner, who was awarded $10 million by a jury last year. Now prosecutors must convince a jury, a criminal jury that is, that Parker's actions or failure to act amounted to felony child neglect. The fallout continues from the recent Canvas cyber attack that disrupted online learning for some schools here in Hampton Roads during final season. Infrastructure, the company behind Canvas, says it negotiated with the hackers to stop the possible release.
0: Who were the hackers?
3: I forget the name of it. It was like just a hacker group that you find online, I suppose.
0: Yes,
3: to stop the possible release of stolen student and school data. Officials say they received digital proof the files were destroyed. They also acknowledge there's also some uncertainty when dealing with cyber criminals. And the Chesapeake City Council taking the first step towards setting rules for future data center development. Officials say the policy would help evaluate projects case by case while addressing concerns about safety, emergency planning, and neighborhood impact. The proposal now heads to city staff and planning and the Planning Commission before coming back to council for a final vote. I'm Lee Foster, News Talk 790 WNIS.
0: Remember the role of the straight man. It is 714, News Talk 790 WNIS. Time now. I've got some questions.
4: Mr. Lee, Mr. Lee.
0: Mr. Lee, right here. I've got some questions for him, man.
4: Mr. Lee, Mr. Lee.
0: We'll find out if he's a loon.

0: Proud Democrat.
1: I'm a proud Democrat.
0: You know how sick the world is?
2: The world is sick and getting sicker.
0: I imagine the whole bit will go wrong.
3: What could possibly go wrong?
0: Well, I'm talking to Lee. Mr. Lee, question number one. You ever heard of the band Deep Purple?
4: Yes.
0: You ever heard of their song My Woman from Tokyo?
4: I have.
0: The original title of the song, was it My Woman from Pungo? True or false?
4: It's false.
0: That's
4: it.
0: My Woman from Pungo. She's good to me. All right, Lee, you ready, Lee? Are you ready?
2: Bum, bum,
0: are you ready, Lee? You ever heard of the Budapest String Quartet?
4: I have.
0: Have you heard of the Beatles?
4: Yes.
0: All right. In Italy, true or false, the Beatles song Rocky Raccoon is known as Rocco Racconi. In England, it's known as Rocky Raccoon. But in Italia, is it known as Rocco Racconi? True or false?
4: I'm saying false.
0: That's false.

0: All right, true or falsely, on this date in 1843, the bra was invented by Otto Titzling.
1: What the hell? We'll say true.
2: No, that's false.
0: Fortress Monroe. You ever heard of Fortress Monroe? Fort Monroe. You ever heard of it?
1: I have.
0: All right. It was once known as the Gibraltar of Chesapeake. Fortress Monroe. You heard of it? Fort Monroe. You ever heard of it?
1: I have.
0: It was once known as, don't get upset, it was once known as the Gibraltar of the Chesapeake. True or false?
1: False.
0: No, that's true. It actually was known as. All right, true or false? It's Ford's Theater, April 1865. You ever heard of Abraham Lincoln?
1: I have.
0: He had that big hat and everything. And these are his last words. Is this true or false? These are Lincoln's last words. This play really sucks. I can't believe I have to sit through this crap for another hour. I wish somebody would just shoot me. True or false?
1: I think that's false.
0: That is false.
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1: 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I'm going to try to get some of them real soon, he said. 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All right, you know, our buddy over there at Betterview, our buddy John. All right, they're open today, Monday through Wednesday, 8 to 7 p.m., Thursday through Friday, 8 to 6, Saturday, 9 to 4 on Sunday. They are closed, 8 to 9, Lynn Haven Parkway. More unbelievable stuff coming up right now. Here we go. All right. Yeah, he melted. President Trump lashed out in a social media post after a report revealed that the Iranian government has retained much of its missile capabilities. I know the government lies to you, but do these guys tell us anything that's true? Now, Trump and Defense Secretary Hegseth have repeatedly claimed that Iran's military has been decimated. And I thought decimated meant 10%. Now we use it, it means destroyed. I thought deci, you know, like 10. Like Dixie, it comes from the French 10. Lee, have they changed the definition? See, I thought like it was the old thing with the Romans where they would decimate and they would kill 10%. I thought decimate meant 10%. They seem to use decimate like they think it means obliterated, like it means the same thing. like excursion means invasion. It's the same thing. Unbelievable. Right. Like who can forget the D-Day excursion? You may remember that. Or the Incheon. Incursion, you may recall. Iran is getting decimated. They have no navy. Okay. Well, they seem to have some ships. And wouldn't having ships be having a navy? Even if you have some little boats that appear to be able to do damage, they have no air force. They have no anti-aircraft. They have no radar. Okay, he goes on. They have nothing. All right. They're good. He said that Operation Epic Fury, or as we call it here, Epic Flicka, which the U.S. launched, blah, blah, blah. So the New York Times reported that despite White House public statements, classified assessments conducted this month revealed that Iran has regained access to most of its missile sites. See, the troubling thing about this is the Chinese are getting all this information, too. And like that article we read the other day, where we look like a limping giant, not unlike the New York Yankees, as well as this, their missile launchers and underground facilities, okay, are intact. According to the assessments, Iran has restored access to 30 of its 33 missile sites along the Straits of Hormuz, as well as 70% of its missile launchers throughout the country and 70% of its missile stockpile. Intelligence reports also reveal that the country has regained access to roughly 90% of its underground missile storage and launch facilities, which are, quote, partially or fully operational. Trump was incensed by the Times report, and he lashed out in a Truth Social Tuesday afternoon. When the fake news says that Iranian enemy is doing well militarily against us, it's virtual treason. No, it isn't treason. First of all, we could do that a little bit later on. I'm not going to get into that right now. The definition of treason, it is not treason. It is not seditious behavior to report facts about what is going on in an undeclared, unconstitutional war. And these people lie to us about everything. And the Chinese are looking at this, and the Russians are looking at this. Where are we? Is Hegseth telling us the truth? How much money are we spending every day? How are we doing with munitions? Are we able to replace all that we've used, all that we've given to Ukraine? Are we able to defend our own country?
2: These are good questions. These are questions that have to be asked. We can't believe anything this guy says. And when he gets upset, you know it's the truth.
1: They're aiding and abetting the enemy. Really? It wasn't them that started a dumbass, unnecessary war that the consequence of was it would close the Straits of Hormuz. That was you. You did this to us. All it does is give Iran false hope when none should exist. There are American cowards that are rooting against our country. You mean like the cowards who didn't fight in their generation's war because they lied about bone spurs? You son of a... He's going on and on. Nothing he says is worth... He goes on and on. A report from April found that half of Iran's missile launchers were intact, and they still had access to thousands of attack drones. And one source familiar with the intelligence said they are still very much poised to wreak absolute havoc throughout the entire region. The Wall Street Journal. Oh, he's ranting and raving against them. He wants to go after them. You see, they want to shut down the press. They want to shut us up. And he's doing everything he can, whether it be Comey or Letitia James or the Wall Street Journal or whomever it might be. The lady from MS Now, he just wants to shut us up because there's nothing that he fears more than the truth. Because the truth will bring him down. It'll set us free, but it'll bring him down. These total incompetents, like they lied to us in the NOM over and over and over. And then 50 years later, we hear the recording of LBJ talking to McNamara. Bob, now tell me the truth, Bob. Are we losing? And McNamara can't even speak. And he's going, oh. This is right before they send the first MARDIV in March 65. No, Bob, are we losing? Because if I send Marines in there and they start getting killed, and I'm going to hear from their moms and stuff. Are we losing? Yes. That's not what they were telling us. I come to you, my fellow Americans, with a heavy heart. But I do see a light at the end of the tunnel. How many times did that SOB go on TV and tell us that? And then he was gone. 58,000 people get killed. So why would we believe anything that they tell us when it comes to war? How many times can we be lied to? Why would we believe them? The weapons of mass destruction, the NOM, the attack that was imminent. Why would we believe anything they say when it comes to war? I'm sorry. You told Zelensky, you've played your cards. You have no more cards. A report from early April, half of Iran's missile launchers are intact. Wall Street Journal confirmed that intelligence a week later, reporting that Iran has maintained access to thousands of ballistic missiles that could be dug up from underground storage sites. The reports are at odds with what Hegseth is saying. He said that Iran's missile program is functionally destroyed. Launchers, production facilities, and existing stockpiles depleted and decimated. Who do you believe, the New York Times or him? Who do you believe? Why would they lie? They need to tell the truth. If they're caught lying, especially in today's business model for newspapers and news outlets, they're toast. Hegseth? I guess the people who listen to the shows that come on after me, or the ones over on TAR, or the ones that'll be on Fox today, I guess they believe that stuff. If you get your news from lying propaganda outlets that have been sued for almost $1 billion for lying and had to pay up, further undercutting the administration's claims is a CIA analysis shared with policymakers earlier this month that concluded Iran can survive a U.S. naval blockade for at least 3 to 4 months. Can you survive another 3 to 4 months of the prices before experiencing significant economic hardship? And who's going to be experiencing the significant economic hardship? A U.S. official who spoke to the Washington Post said they believed Iran's capacity for enduring economic strain could be far beyond what the agency has estimated. And the leadership has gotten more radical, determined. Now remember, regime change. That's what we were told, that there would be regime change, that the people would rise up. Has any of that happened? And then the demand for unconditional surrender. And yesterday, he was going on and on.
3: I think 1%, 1%, the peace existence thing is holding up the ceasefire. 1%.
1: I look at him and I'm thinking, what is happening to our country? Look at this. This is the best we can do? Oh, my God. Get somebody else in there. Bring Biden back in the state he's in now.
2: in the condition he's in now. Because you know what? Give the auto pen to Jill Biden. Let her decide. Get her back in there. She could be Edith Wilson. Get her back in there. Things were a lot smoother. We weren't. I'm telling you, when Biden was in there, the price of gas, things seemed to be heading in the right direction when Biden was there. And Kamala was there. She was a nice lady. She seemed relatively sane. You know, get her in there. Bring her back. Can we get Kamala back? She was a nice lady, right? We liked her.
1: All right. We used to make fun of her, though. Ram-a-lam-a ding dong. That worked. Ram-a-lam. You know who had that hit? The Edsels. That was a timely thing to name yourselves, wasn't it? They named themselves the Edsels. Moving on from that. So the leadership has gotten more radical. Oh, that's good. Determined and increasingly confident that they can outlast U.S. political will. There you go. Comparatively, you see similar regimes lasting years under sustained embargoes and air power only war. Well, look, if the Ukrainians can last, how many years have the Ukrainians been lasting? Well, the Russians are blasting them every day. They're lasting. Oh, boy. And don't you think that in the long run, the Chinese, they want to run this out. They want us to use up all of our ammo. That's right. Use up all your ammo. And then we'll attack. Then we'll take Taiwan, after you use up all your ammo. In response to a request for a comment, White House liar for hire, Olivia Wales, repeated the president's claim that Iran had been crushed. They seem really lively for people who are crushed. Their ballistic missile, okay, so he's more lies from Trump. I don't want to hear any more lies from this idiot. Okay, he goes on and on. That's all lies. It's all live. I've got him. He's abusing a female reporter. He's lying. Okay, let's look up decimate. Decimate. What does it mean, friends? Decimate. To select by lot and kill every 10th member. Yes, that's what the Romans did. That's what it means, decimate. It means 10%. To exact a tax of 10%. Trump thinks it means 100%. He thinks decimate means totally destroyed. You know, I don't know if this is true. But I heard this. Maybe it's true. I don't know. But we've said that the Americans, half of American adults, have not read a book in the past year. I don't believe it. I think half of the Americans have never, ever read a book. The past year is not a problem. I hear no level of erudition. When I hear people talk, there is no. You never hear Trump say anything that has an indication of any frame of reference about anything. That his knowledge of anything is maybe a half an inch deep. Of anything. Except what he's very, very good at. Conning suckers. He's very good at that. All right. Okay, history. Decimate means to select by lot and kill every 10th member. That's not what he means when he says it. It says to exact a tax of 10%, look to Bible, poor as a decimated cavalier, to reduce drastically, especially in number. Now, that's the third definition. An outbreak of cholera decimated the population. You can say it caused great destruction, decimated, but it means 10%. Deci. I guess not everybody goes to Catholic school and knows Latin. Yes, it's 10. 10%. Okay. 732, News Talk 790 WNIS, and now to traffic.
4: Worried about a new crash out in Suffolk, headed eastbound on 58, a little bit before Wilroy Road, with a backup as far as 460. In Virginia Beach, headed westbound at 264, exit 17A at Independence, blocked thanks to a crash. That's the ramp that leads southbound onto Independence. Routine jam of the downtown eastbound from the MLK, the midtown from the West Norfolk Bridge. HRBT backed up from Rip Rap Road leaving Hampton. Have an opening for the Gilmerton in minutes. Another one at 8:15. Lee Foster, Skywatch Traffic.
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1: Okay, we have our prices of the Trump economy update theme. Where are the prices going? They can lie all they want about how good things are. You know they're lying. And now, here's the thing. Even the MAGA people, they know now that they've been lying all along. But now, well, they buy food. They buy gasoline. Grocery prices climbed at their fastest rate in 4 years. Jen Kiggins, have any more commercials about that big, beautiful bill? How's that working out for us? Huh? She might actually be on the Eastern Shore actually picking cotton pretty soon. I couldn't resist. I don't think she's a racist. I like her. I like her personally. I disagree with her philosophically when it comes to politics. I certainly do. And her endorsement of the lunatic is beyond me because she seems like a nice person. She is. And I don't think she's a racist. But I tell you, has she said anything yet? Has she apologized for agreeing with that moron over there in that stinky-ass station? Grocery prices climbed at their fastest rate in nearly 4 years, putting increased pressure on Americans' wallets at a time when many are already feeling pessimistic about the economy. Prices for groceries spiked in April, according to data released yesterday by the Bureau of Labor Stats, while broader inflation reached its highest level in 3 years as the effects of the war started by Trump, for no obvious reason, are weighing on us. And especially those of us who railed against it and did not vote for it, and then I have to pay the price for the idiocy of others. Relentlessly climbing energy costs, coupled with the tariffs, unconstitutional, ongoing agricultural and farming issues. Grocery bills are rising quickly, and that's going to continue for months. Oh, wonderful. Jeez. Cost spiked especially for a few key staples. All right, here we go. Tomato. You like tomatoes? You like tomatoes, do you? Put them on a little tuna? Cut them up? Tomatoes soared 15% in April. You know, and you know, Italians use, this is anti-Italian discrimination right here with this, with the tomatoes. Well, a month ago, in our real, wow, 40%. Tomatoes have gone up 40% in the past year. Now, my mother was a Trump supporter. This would have killed it right here. I mean, the Pope and the tomatoes, that would have been too much for her. The red fruit is facing a barrage of hits, including the rising price of diesel caused by energy shocks from Trump's unconstitutional war. And with the Straits of Hormuz still closed, the global oil market is in turmoil, and prices for refined products, including gasoline and diesel, are sharply rising. But you knew that. And tomatoes, the price of in vogue beef. What is in vogue? I remember the song by Madonna, Vogue. In vogue beef keeps getting priced. Do you know what that is, Lee? I mean, you did know the answer to Rocky Raccoonie. You did know that. Prices for Americans' beloved beef. You love beef, Lee, do you? You're a beef man, are you? Are you a meat man? Surged in April and up nearly 15% over last year. So they can say things are going great, but it's amazing. You look at a New York strip steak and it's $18 or something for one. And the thing is, and Lee, I'm telling you, Lee, you're a big man. You're a big man. And so I would imagine someday you're going to be a little Lee who ain't going to be that little. And when they get around 12 or 13, you'll be amazed. Well, I'm sure you were I'm a little guy. You're a big. My parents used to be amazed at how much I would eat. When I would come home from school, especially after I was like on the cross country team or something, and I'd be starving. Ugh. En Vogue beef just meant beef that is popular, top selling. There's no such thing as En Vogue beef. All right, here he is. He's the beef man. The beef man. He knows his meat. It's 7:39. You know your meat time. Do you? It's 7:39. Do you know where your meat is? We got this. Also, Americans are embracing meat. Are they? As a protein craze sweeps the country. Okay, fine. So the prices of... Can we have the prices are up again? We got that there? Oh, we don't have that? You know the prices are up. Okay, now with that. Now, and this is going to segue right into a Stevie Wonder record, so get ready for that. One of the greatest records ever made. I don't know if I'm going to play the whole thing. We'll see. South Carolina Republicans block plan to eliminate James Clyburn's House seat. What? South Carolina Republicans rejected a redistricting plan that could have flipped the state's only Democratic-held U.S. House seat, now held by Representative James E. Clyburn. The decision was a temporary victory for Clyburn and a setback for Trump, who had urged the Republicans to redraw maps to help preserve their narrow House majority. And, well, I tell you what, you can redraw the maps all you want. People buy food and gasoline. After a while, I mean, you can only fool people for so long. You can fool some of the people some of the time, and you can fool some of the people all of the time, but you can't fool all of the people all of the time, even MAGA. Republicans already control... the emails are coming. I'm going to have to get to these. Okay. Republicans already control 6 of South Carolina's 7 House seats, but State Senate Majority Leader A. Shane Massey warned that trying for all 7 could backfire. Massey said that spreading Republican voters too thin could leave the Republicans with only 5 seats instead of 6. In a floor speech, as Massey said, elected officials should not get too greedy or use power simply to preserve power. That's all they care about. Grandstanding on the Potomac. Are you kidding me? A grab of power. That's what GOP stands for. Grab of power. Trump had spoken with Massey and publicly urged South Carolina Republicans to be bold and courageous. To be bold and courageous. And when we tried that here in Virginia, we were shut down, and I understand why. But man, I tell you what, hard to play by the rules when the other guys don't even know what the rules are, much less care. The South Carolina Senate needed a 2/3 vote to extend its session and consider the new map, but the 29-17 vote fell 2 votes short. Trump's political operation suggested the fight was not over, while the governor, Henry McMaster, did not immediately say whether he would call a special session. The Republicans have gained ground nationally through their redistricting efforts, while the Democrats have had more limited gains and some setbacks, like here in Virginia. A new South Carolina map would likely have threatened Clyburn's career, ending the tenure of a very powerful Democrat who was first elected back in 1992 when my hair was black, and widely credited with helping Joe Biden win the 2020 Democratic nomination. Yes, yes, he was responsible for that. Certainly one of the most responsible. Okay, let me get to all the emails here, and there's quite a few of them. Some of them are very long. I will just skip through them. Here we go. Yeah, Walking with the Mountain, Jennifer checks in. Mott the Hoople Live were unsurpassed in their day, and Overend's just a rock and roll star. I love that. I give you Mr. Ariel Benda. Mike says, maybe they think obliterate means a 10% reduction and obliterate equals decimate. In other math problems, how many escorts can you fit in a ballroom? have we ever been to it? We're against balls, aren't we? Why do they need to have balls? I say no balls. Lee, do you say no balls? We say no to balls. No balls. Are you ready, Stevie? Marco? Why did she go on a Richmond station and not to mighty WNIS? If you were her, would you come on with me? Come on now. So you're defending this stuff? You're for the war. Okay. So you think it's a good idea that the ships are gone for like so long? You like that? How about the undeclared war? How do you think it's going? You think it's going to end good for us? I think it's going to end good. Weren't we better off with Obama? I don't know. If I can put my request in, would Stevie Wonder please Joy Inside My Tears? We won't be hearing that today, but I certainly suggest you play it for yourself. It is 7:44. See, if you have a request, you can be your own request line. See, me, I only bring in some. I probably the records that I like the best. That's the nature of the show. I'm not unlike Trump in a little bit. We do have some similarities. We don't need much sleep. I was listening to that, and that's a sign of mental disease. It's nothing for me to stay awake all day
2: fall asleep in the chair, and then wake up at 2:30, prepare to show and come in. I really, at this age, still only need about 3 or 4 hours of sleep every day. I don't need. Do you need a lot of sleep? Would you wake up? I got a question for you, Lee. Well, Lee, I guess he does. It's 7:44. Marilyn says, now that Trump knows he's losing support for his war. I don't think he knows that. I don't know. Of course, he's lying all the time. But no, he did say that the majority of people support his war. I don't want to play the clip again right now, but we'll play it in the next hour. But yes, I don't know about that. And then the rat virus that's coming at us, the rat virus, the newest distraction from the Epstein files is for corporate media to gin up. No, the only people ginning up the coronavirus, the Hanna virus, is CNN. For whatever reason, they are programmed by idiots. They really are, because people don't want to see it. It's a negative. They open up, 15 more people have been quarantined in Alabama because, who cares? What's on MSNBC? Well, even Libby's with Fox News Nation. They don't know. It's ridiculous. Yeah, so let me see here. Epstein files for corporate media to gin up the hand. I don't know that they're... Obviously, no, they're trying to make money. So as the next pandemic, it's the same virus to kill Gina. I know, we know that. I don't remember hearing news reports about that house being demolished to stop another pandemic. Well, she got a good point there. Got a good point. All right. Let's see. Maybe Trump called the MS Now reporter dumb and stupid because she and none of the reporters allowed access to the big buffoon will ask a question the way it should be asked, like, what is the budget for your ballroom and a bunker underneath it? Yeah, because we were talking about it in the last hour. He says it's under budget. Who picked the budget? Who picked the budget? Who knows what the budget is? Do you have any idea what the budget is? I'll be like, okay, what's the budget? I don't know. We're under budget. Who picked the budget? I thought that all money, if something was going to be spent, it was the legislative branch. Was I wrong about that? I remember I did go to high school in New Jersey back in the 60s, and they said you had the executive branch, right? And then you had the courts and all that kind of stuff, right? The judicial, I think they called them. And then you had the other people. And they were the ones who came up with spending the money. Has that changed? And he says it's coming in under budget. What the hell is the budget? That's ridiculous. What is the bunker that you're now charging America? $1 billion. But it's Marilyn. Rest easy, Marilyn. It's coming in under budget. We've got the biggest balls of them all. AC/DC. She's got balls. Yeah, it was a good record. I like that. Cat house jokes here. All right, here we go. Oh, no, I don't know, man. I'm just going to read this, and I don't know if it's dirty. You can just dump it out if you want, listener. An old woman was putting $500 a week into play to church, and finally the preacher asked her, are you sure you can afford to give so much? And she said, oh, yes, my daughter works with animals, and she sends me $1,000 a week. Is she a veterinarian? He asked. I think so. She said she works at a cat house. WNS, it's 7:46 right now. Win one for the grifter. I hope that ballroom never gets built. What exactly is the budget? Lee, have you found exactly what the budget is? Look it up. What is the budget for the ballroom? Until he leaves office, those waiting for their Trump phones, you're screwed. Looks like they probably will not be made, and you lost a $100 deposit. Trump, the government is in negotiations with the government to settle his $10 billion lawsuit, and today is just Wednesday. All right. Okay, now this one is too long. Okay, this is too long. Thank you. I can't get to it. No more cotton picking. Okay, I'm no fan of Jen Kiggins, but in fairness, I think she may have walked into a trap, whether intentional or unintentional, set by Rich Herrera. Well, if it was a trap, wouldn't it be intentional? How can a trap be unintentional? Now, you want to trap somebody, right? So if this guy is doing the trapping, it was unintentional. He trapped her unintentionally. Then why was it a trap? I am no fan of Jen Kiggins, but in fairness, I think she may have walked into a trap, whether intentional or unintentional, set by Rich Herrera, who's from California. At first, I wondered if maybe she wasn't familiar with the connotation of that phrase. Then I realized she's from Florida. But you never know. Or she wasn't paying attention to him. Sometimes the politicians are not paying attention to the interviewer. They're thinking of what they want to say. I liked him very much, but I would be interviewing Senator John Warner, and I would have no idea what the question I asked was, because he was not giving the answer to it. I would ask him, okay, I see that
1: we have a military operation going on in Bosnia. Do you think this is constitutional, and what do you think the long-range consequences will be, Senator Warner? And here would be his answer. You know, on the way in today, we're on I-64. I think that's what they call it, I-64. I saw some kids playing baseball. Don't you love baseball? I'm serious. He would go off on some tangent. No matter what you asked him, he had in his head what he was going to say, and he was going to say it no matter what the question was. Maybe Kiggins was doing the same thing. I don't know. She's not a racist. I don't know. What is this? Okay, this is it. All right. The White House Ballroom. Oh, we got to get my ballroom update theme. The White House Ballroom Project faces a contested budget, with reports indicating a potential $1 billion in federal funding for associated security upgrades, despite previous pledges that it would be privately funded. Okay, so in other words, a lie. While construction costs for the 90,000-square-foot facility were initially estimated at $200 million, I'm not seeing under budget here. Well, it was estimated at $200. And this is why this guy went bankrupt six times, you know, and he had his old man bail him out. All right, at $200 million and later placed at $400 million by the Trumpster, the new $1 billion figure is proposed for Secret Service security enhancements by whom? By whom? Senate Homeland Security Chairman Rand Paul, whose committee will make up a portion of the Senate budget reconciliation bill to fund immigration enforcement operations, said there's a good chance that the $1 billion in funding for the White House ballroom will be removed from the bill before it reaches the Senate floor. Do it, Rand. Get it out of there. A ballroom. I say no balls. Paul opposes spending taxpayer dollars on the ballroom, as do I. The $1 billion for the ballroom was... So, in other words, it was 200... See, this is the thing. This guy is no mathematician. I'm telling you that right now. Because if it was 200 million, and now it's a billion, I'm not seeing under. I am not seeing under. what is this now? Here's Mark. He doesn't like the Republicans. It's so sad that we see what Trump is doing to the Republican Party. Not really. Not really. I think that they have no reason for existing at this stage. I'm serious. They don't. What do they do? What have the Republican Party done in the past year that has benefited you in any way, shape, or form? Oh, okay, all right. You want to say the immigrants? I don't know. Maybe the fruits and vegetables are costing more because of that. So no, I am not sad to see what they're doing to the Republican Party. I think they need to go the way of the Whigs. We need a new, viable, truly conservative party, not a cult. Not some cult of mystic religious fanatics. No, we don't need that. The Republican Party, will you agree with me? There is no reason for them to exist. Would you agree with me on that? It is 7:52 at WNIS. It's Stevie Wonder's birthday!

0: just like I pictured it. Skyscrapers and everything.
1: Hey, hey, brother. Hey, come here, Slick. Hey, huh? you look hip, man. Hey, you wanna make yourself $5, man?
0: Yeah, bro.
1: Hey, look here, run this across the street for me right quick, okay? Run across the street for me.
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0: Right about now, ladies and gentlemen, we'd like to continue with our show by introducing to you a young man that's only 12 years old. And he is considered as being a genius of our time. Ladies and gentlemen, let you and I make him feel happy with a nice ovation as we meet and greet little Stevie Wonder. How about him?
1: Yeah! Yeah! Ladies and gentlemen, now I'm gonna do a song taken from my album, The Jazz Soul of Little Stevie. The name of the song is called Fingertips. Now I want you to clap your hand, come on, come on, yeah, stomp your feet, jump up and down, do anything that you wanna do.
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3: He's just arrived. I'm Dave Anthony, Fox News. Air Force One landed a few minutes ago in China, where President Trump will hold talks with a Chinese leader.
4: I have a great relationship with President Xi, and I think it's going to remain that way. We have a lot of things to discuss.
3: That's what the president told reporters before taking off for Beijing, where Fox's Aisha Hosni reports.
5: The president is trying to set the tone that he is coming at this from a position of strength, not weakness. Of course, you've got the Iran conflict looming in the background of these trade talks. He wants to make sure the focus remains on trade, not Iran.
3: The president says he doesn't need China to help make a deal with Iran, which sells most of its oil to China, but a U.S. military blockade remains in place around Iran's ports. The president's been very critical of our NATO allies for not helping the U.S. get shipping back to normal in the Middle East. Now, Britain wants to help, but only after the conflict ends.
6: The British government is part of a 40-nation joint mission to help reopen the Strait of Hormuz once the immediate crisis has eased. UK Defence Secretary John Healey announcing a package of hardware, including systems to detect and clear mines, drone boats and jets for air patrols. Iran has effectively closed the strait in retaliation for US and Israeli attacks. British Prime Minister Keir Starmer has said the UK will not get dragged into the conflict.
3: That's Fox's Jonathan Savage. 18 Americans remain in quarantine in the U.S. after being taken off the hantavirus-stricken cruise ship. One who tested positive is in a biocontainment unit, but none of the 16 in Nebraska have symptoms now. Unit Director Michael Wadman just told Fox how long each one stays there isn't certain yet.
7: The CDC needs time to do assessments to make appropriate decisions on what needs to happen from that point. And so we really need to wait for those assessments to occur so that we can make the best decisions for each individual.
3: Two others are in quarantine in Atlanta. Three people died on the cruise. 11 have tested positive. A passenger in France is hospitalized critically ill. 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
3: A doctor who had ruffled some feathers at the FDA is no longer leading the agency, and as that continues to be a change in the Trump administration, this is Dr. Marty McCarry, who is on his way out at the FDA.
9: The head of the Food and Drug Administration, Dr. Marty McCarry, is stepping down a little more than a year after taking over the regulatory agency.
4: You know, he's a great doctor, and he was having some difficulty, but he's going to go on and he's going to do well.
9: President Trump says the agency's deputy will take over as acting FDA commissioner. McCary drew criticism from some allies of President Trump, who accused McCary of slow-walking approval of some drugs and refusing to put new limits on mifepristone, an abortion medication that has been on the market for 25 years. At the White House, Jared Halpern, Fox News.
3: On Wall Street, stock futures are mixed. Down for the Dow, up for the NASDAQ before another inflation report due out this hour on wholesale prices. In the NHL playoffs, overtime drama.
10: Michael Lucky across the barbershop. Deflection!
3: For Vegas on ESPN, beating Anaheim 3-2 to go up 3-2. 3-2 also the score in Buffalo's Game 4 win over Montreal, tying that series. In the NBA playoffs, the Spurs win in a blowout, beating the Minnesota Timberwolves 126-97, giving San Antonio a 3-2 series lead. Meanwhile, the NBA is in mourning with the death of a player.
11: Brandon Clark, who was a first-round draft pick in 2019 by the Thunder, then traded to the Grizzlies, spent all seven of his NBA seasons with Memphis. Injuries limited his play over the last three seasons. LAPD told ABC News Brandon Clark died from a possible drug overdose.
3: Fox's Jared Max. Clark was only 29 years old. A former player also being mourned, Jason Collins, dead of brain cancer at age 47. He became famous in 2013, coming out as the first player in any major sport to come out as gay. I'm Dave Anthony. This is Fox News.
12: Good morning. Big problem in Chesapeake on 64 eastbound before the 464 interchange, headed toward the high-rise bridge. The crash blocking all but one lane, squeezing by kind of toward the right with the back of almost to Greenbrier Parkway. Also had some trouble 64 west just past Indian River. You're still heavy approaching that from Greenbrier Parkway, though all lanes are open. Downtown Tunnel had some issues earlier. Eastbound right now, you're backed up to Frederick Boulevard. The Midtown backed up to about the Virginia International Gateway exit at the HRBT, the routine jam eastbound from Rip Rap Road. I'm Lee Foster, Skywatch Traffic.
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4: Very impressed by my partner in crime, Mr. Lee Foster, who was just rattling off the Stevie Wonder catalog. Now, I've known you for well over 10 years. We've known each other. We've worked. We see together. We're every day. We talk on the phone quite frequently. I never knew you were so into Stevie. Tell me about it.
5: He's probably one of my favorite songwriters of all time.
4: And how did you get into, was your mom and dad playing him, or at the radio station WFOS?
5: I don't remember exactly. It probably was a combination of those two things. You know, I was very close to my grandparents growing up. So their music, or music of that generation, was...
4: My generation.
5: Yeah, it was introduced to me from a young age. And then the first radio station I worked at was an oldie station. So I'm like, okay, who are all these guys? And I start exploring the catalog of some of the different artists.
4: All right, tell me the songs. Give me some of your favorite... The people who are listening now, who may not know, they might be your age, your generation, and they might... I know A.W. and a lot of the people, Mo, and I'm sure Marilyn, or a lot of us are familiar with Stevie. What are some of your favorites that you would recommend? Any particular LP, long player, as we used to call them?
5: You really can't go wrong. One of my favorite Stevie Wonder songs that you don't hear on the radio is... I believe when I fall in love, it will be forever. You know that one? I believe when I fall in love.
4: I don't think Stevie wrote that one.
5: No?
4: Did he?
5: I don't know. It's on the record talking book.
4: Isn't it an old classic?
5: Maybe.
4: I look it up. Listen, we'll listen to that. While we're doing that, we'll actually listen to some Stevie. Look it up.
5: Yeah, he wrote it.
4: He did write it. Okay.
5: Yeah, along with Yvonne Wright.

0: But yeah, that's a good one. Anything on, like, As is a great song.
1: The best song ever, though. If you know anybody who has a kid, like a little baby daughter, like Little Jade, one of our little favorites, who he's yet to bring to the radio station, or has he?
0: No. No, he hasn't.
1: I don't blame him.
0: Yeah.
1: This is so good. Little Stevie right here. Get us in the mood. Isn't she lovely? The genius that is Stevie Wonder. He was in a big war with the Rolling Stones. Who remembers that? He was on tour with the Rolling Stones. Of course, you couldn't see him. And he said the people were applauding and everything. He said, those guys must put on a hell of a show because they sound like, and he said a bad word. It's 8:15, Stevie Wonder, WMIS.

0: just had to say no. Lee said you should use this as your Epstein update. I said, come on, Lee, don't. That's disgusting. He didn't really say that. He didn't say that. Isn't she lovely?
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0: Yeah, I'm ready to get to this thing with Jen Kiggins and emails about it, and everything is A17WNIS. Lee Foster!
2: Homecomings are underway for sailors and aviators assigned to the USS Gerald R. Ford Carrier Strike Group. Six squadrons returned Monday to Oceana and Naval Station Norfolk after nearly a year deployed across several Navy fleet regions and supporting operations involving Iran. The Navy has also confirmed the Ford itself is on the way back to Virginia, but an exact arrival date has not been announced yet. The criminal trial for former Richdeck Elementary Assistant Principal Ebony Parker is set to begin next week in Newport News. Prosecutors say Parker ignored warnings that a six-year-old student had a gun before the child shot teacher Abby Zwerner in January of 2023. Parker faces 8 felony child neglect charges, while her defense team is expected to argue she did not act with reckless disregard for safety. Parker was already found grossly negligent in a civil lawsuit brought by a teacher Zwerner, who was awarded $10 million by a jury last year. Chesapeake leaders are beginning work on a formal policy for where data centers can be built in the city. The move comes after strong pushback last year over a proposed data center near homes in the Great Bridge area. City officials say the goal is to create clear guidelines for developers and neighborhoods before future projects are proposed. And Virginia families are paying more at the pump, and it's helping push inflation higher across the country. New federal data showing inflation climbed 3.8% over the past year, with gas prices up 28%. Virginia drivers now paying about $4.28 a gallon on average. I'm Lee Foster, News Talk 790 WNIS.
0: Thanks for playing the whole song, says Tracy. You got to. That's a masterpiece.
3: Yes. It is just so well done.
0: Lyrically, just the whole thing, the feeling of it, and it makes the point. Thank you for listening, Tracy. It's 818 WNIS. All right, we'll talk about this.

Have you ever picked cotton in Poughkeepsie? Susan writes, my late mother, born in Arkansas in 1922, picked cotton for many years. She was white, as I am. And for the rest of her life, she avoided, when at all possible, spending time working outside in the heat. I'll be 68 in a couple of months and have to show my ignorance by saying I never thought of the phrase being racist. Growing up, I also remember hearing, now just a cotton picking minute. All right. I can appreciate that, Susan. Thank you very much for sharing it with us. I've got a bunch of emails here. Thank you. Now, we also got this. And this is from a Frank. Hey, Frank, I hope you're doing well, my friend. He said, you're correct about the etymology of the word decimate. Yeah, decimate, it doesn't mean obliterate. It means 10%. What the Romans would do, they take 10%. It has Roman legion origins, where a group was divided into tens, where one of the 10 soldiers were punished or executed for poor behavior or mutiny, which is what we do here at WNIS. It also is meant to take a tenth of something, usually in the form of taxes, but modern usage has it meaning to severely destroy or drastically reduce a number. Well, modern usage is incorrect because the meaning of the word hasn't changed. They're using it incorrectly. You know, if we all decide that all of a sudden that fish is meat, anyway. I've met Jen Kiggins and spoken with her, as have I. And we flew the same helicopter in the Navy, and I don't believe she's a racist. And the last time I heard the phrase cotton picking was probably from Bugs Bunny while watching Looney Tunes as a kid. Were I to hear a person speak it today, I think I'd be more bemused and offended, but I understand the historical meaning, and it's one of those phrases that ought to be avoided. Well, this particular fella is a right-wing cultist talk show host guy talking about Hakeem Jeffries and works it in. Draw your own conclusions. Draw your own conclusions. Because with these folks, there's always a whiff. Now, I'm not saying Jen. I'm talking about this idiot on the radio. Okay. Let me see here. Oh, here we go. I got this whole thing about what treason is and everything. It's a vulnerable Republican congresswoman in Virginia set off an uproar from Democrats after she, and which is ridiculous, too, because it doesn't need any uproar. But she needs to, well, we'll see. She needs to do whatever she wants to do. We'll see how it plays out. A vulnerable Republican congresswoman in Virginia, that's putting it softly, set off an uproar from Democrats after she agreed with remarks by a local radio host who said that Representative Hakeem Jeffries, so it wasn't just working in cotton picking, it was working in cotton picking in Virginia, in Richmond, in the capital of the Confederacy, talking about a prominent Democrat. Come on. Are we that naive? What's this guy doing? He knows who his audience is. The dust-up surrounding the congresswoman, Representative Jen Kiggins, who's facing one of the country's toughest re-election battles, is the latest chapter in Virginia's redistricting saga. Kiggins was speaking with Rich Herrera, who's from California, the host of a conservative morning talk show. The only one. Look, unless you're talking about me, you don't have to say conservative when you talk about AM radio. Everybody knows they're right-wing cultists. I'm the only one who isn't. 822, WN, that I know of. Maybe there's another guy somewhere, I don't know, or a woman somewhere. I doubt it. I doubt it very much. So anyway, this guy's from California. Here he's going on and on. And the host of a conservative morning talk show in Richmond, the capital of the Confederacy, to discuss the fallout from the state Supreme Court's ruling that invalidated a new congressional map. Well, who gives a damn? How about the price of gasoline? How about the unconstitutional war? All right, you see, the side that I'm on is okay with process, as we talk about with Professor Brad. The rules, playing by the rules, what's constitutional, what isn't. Theirs is the party that has the problem with the Constitution. I could go over the whole list that I had from yesterday of all the things that Trump has done or suggested that are blatantly unconstitutional. So during the conversation, this Herrera fella, and would you check his that name there, if you check his immigration status, kick this guy out, lamented a discussion that Mr. Jeffries and Democratic members of the Virginia Congressional Delegation had on Saturday, in which lawmakers discussed the idea of having the entire Virginia Supreme Court replaced in a long-shot effort to restore the voter-approved map. He said, if Hakeem Jeffries wants to be involved... Now, this guy's from California. When did he come to Virginia? I first came here in 1969. I've lived here since 1976, long before you were born, Lee. I've been on the radio in Virginia for 50 years. Give me a break. This guy's talking about Virginia. Right.
Okay. If Hakeem Jeffries wants to be involved in Virginia politics, then I suggest he does what a bunch of New Yorkers are doing. Leave New York and move down here to Virginia and run for office down here, Herrera said. If not, get your cotton-picking hands off of Virginia. Why do you think this guy used the phrase cotton-picking? Because he's a Trump supporter. And he knows that that plays well with a certain kind of people, certain kind of person, ilk. I think you know what I mean. He knows who he's talking to. He knows what he's saying. She doesn't. Okay. She doesn't know that. She doesn't know it's a racist term. I got to say that if you don't know that, what else doesn't she know? Lee, you knew that. If you mention cotton picking in the same sentence with the name of a black person and their hands, this comes as a surprise to people? Oh, who knew? Oh, okay. And then Kagan said, that's right, I ditto, yes, yes to that. Those are the exact words she said. And she's on talk radio. And who put talk radio on the map? Rush Limbaugh. And what did it mean to say ditto, Rush? It meant I'm in total agreement. She doesn't know that? All right. I'm going to give her the benefit of the doubt. Maybe she's too damn stupid to be in the House of Representatives. That could be it. She's not a racist. She's just stupid. She's not stupid. She figured out how to fly the damn helicopter. She was an officer of the Navy. Jen, just admit, you screwed up. I once worked at a radio station where the general manager, when I would get off the air, he would give me a list of the people that I had to call and apologize to, different businesses. Ever tell you about the worst one that I ever lost? There's been a couple that I lost, like an account. This is probably the worst one. I was at the struggling radio station. Remember when Hyundai first came out? When did Hyundai first came out? But Hyundai first came out, and they did not have a good reputation when they first came out. 1986, okay. And so 1986, it must have been 1986. So I'm at the radio station, and I've got this bit, Hyundai Monday. And it's Hyundai Monday, can't trust that car. And it's about what a crappy car it is. And then the sales manager where I was working was a guy named Fast Freddy. Now, you know that if the sales manager, his nickname is Fast Freddy. What else do you need to know? The guy, the sales manager's name is Fast Freddy. So I get off the air, I see Fast Freddy. He says, remember the Hyundai account? I said, I don't remember the Hyundai account. He says, that's good because we don't have it anymore thanks to your Hyundai Monday bit. I said, they canceled already? He said, yeah, they were to begin that day. And the guy at the dealership, here's the bit. Ba-da-boom, ba-da-bip, ba-da-bop, they're out. And Lee wants to add to this. He said, Hyundai still suck. My mom has one. From 1986? All right, back to this. So Kagan's here. She doesn't know. And I don't think she's stupid. I think she's a smart person. I think she's a nice person. I respect her. I admire her. She's always nice when she sees me. I'm always nice to her. I think she's a nice, bright person. I feel sorry for her that she has to be in the Republican Party of today. I'm sure she's not too thrilled about it. But she did say, that's right, I'm not quoting. I don't know what. That's right, I ditto. Yes, yes to that. So he says, if Hakeem Jeffries wants to be involved in Virginia politics, then I suggest he does what a bunch of New Yorkers are doing, leave New York, move down here to Virginia, and run for office down here, Senor Herrera said. If not, get your cotton-picking hands off of Virginia. That's right, I ditto, yes, yes to that. All right. After a Democratic opposition research group, American Bridge, circulated a clip on social media of Kagan's response to Herrera's remarks, Democrats denounced Kagan's, with some calling for her to step down from office. Well, at least they're not calling for Harry Caray or anything like that, you know? So Kagan said that she had been agreeing with Senior Herrera's sentiment about Mr. Jeffries' involvement in the Virginia redistricting fight, not with his racist remark. Well, you didn't say that. You didn't. So she's saying that it was a racist remark? Because this is not an exact quote here. Okay, she said, the radio host should not have used that line. There you go, and blame the disc jockey. No, he's not a disc jockey, this cretin. He's a talk show host. Yeah. The radio host should not have used that language, and I do not and did not condone it. Oh, yeah, you did. Yeah, you did. It was obvious to anyone listening that I was agreeing Hakeem Jeffries should stay out of Virginia. No, that's not true.
Senor Herrera said, if Hakeem Jeffries wants to be involved in Virginia politics, then I suggest he does what a bunch of New Yorkers are doing, leave New York, move down here to Virginia, and run for office down here. If not, get your cotton-picking hands off of Virginia. And she said, it was obvious to anyone listening that I was agreeing Hakeem Jeffries should stay out of Virginia. Right. But he used the expression with a black person, cotton picking hand. Jen, you're going to lose big, but you're only digging it deeper now. Well, that did not suffice for Mr. Jeffries, whose office joined the Democratic outpouring of anger. They're really angry. They're thrilled when they hear this kind of stuff. You think they're angry? Then they go, oh, great. We got something to bash them with. They're not angry at all. They're thrilled. So don't say they're angry. They're thrilled. Jen Kiggins had her chance to disavow the vile, racist, and dehumanizing comments from a far-right talk show, Senor Rich Herrera. Christy Stephenson, a spokesperson for Ms. Jeffries, or Mr. Jeffries, insisted she doubled down. She added, going on to say, the voters of Virginia will hold her accountable at the ballot box in November. Efforts to reach Senor Herrera on Tuesday, we even had a translator for him, were not immediately successful. Republicans brushed aside the Democratic anger about Ms. Kagan's radio appearance. Democrats performed, oh, who cares what they say?

0: doing, man? Oh, Emily! We have a special guest. Emily is joining us. It's Emily! One of my favorite people. She's got a lovely family, a handsome husband, beautiful children. I think she's got a new house, too.
1: Okay.
0: Really getting a little out of her. You can sing along if you like.
1: Hello.
0: You like this?
1: I do like this. I'm sure Drew Baby is like just red in the cheeks that you called him handsome.
0: He's a very handsome man.
1: He's a handsome dude.
0: Very handsome man. Every time I see a picture of your husband, I wish I was gay.
1: Oh, yeah?
0: Oh, really? I do.
1: I feel like...
0: Every time I see you, I wish I was a lesbian.
1: A lesbian. A lesbian.
0: Ah! Little old wine drink of me.
1: If only we were a little closer in age and I didn't have small children.
0: Oh, I'm old enough to be...
1: This started weird.
2: To be a great-grandfather.
1: Yeah, maybe.
0: Well, don't even start this stuff. You think I'm going to do that and break up with Mike Cullinan?
1: Oh, Mike.
0: After we've been together all these years.
1: Mike Cullinan and you. I love that.
0: Now, Miss Emily.
1: Hey, sir.
0: She's into this whole wine thing. And you got a nickel. I got a dime. Let's take it together. Buy a bottle of wine. Drinking wine, Spodioni. Drinking wine. Tell me more, Emily.
1: It sounds like you've been drinking wine this morning. I love
0: Actually,
1: it.
0: Actually, it's fentanyl.
1: Jesus.
0: Yeah, Lee drank all the wine.
1: Did you bring the fentanyl in here? God, keep that out of here.
2: Fentanyl, little Christmas, little crystal meth, and I'm ready to play some hits for the kids and the squids right here in the Mighty 790. Back to Miss Emily.
1: This is some Friday energy.
2: Back to Miss Emily.
1: All right, so I'm sure you heard the WTSO commercials. This is one of my favorite go-to for wine. I've been drinking wine, so now I'm 37 since...
0: You're 37?
1: 37.
0: I never thought you were a day over 36.
1: Thank you, sir.
0: You're welcome.
1: Thank you.
0: I try.
1: Anyway, so...
0: That's a smooth segue. Is that how you do it over at Bob FM? Anyway.
1: Here we go. So when it comes to wine,
0: yes.
1: I am the biggest fan of small vineyards, family-owned, generational-owned vineyards. And it's so hard to find that kind of wine in any of our grocery stores, at any of our stores that sell wine around here. You really have to search for it. And WTSO does such a good job at that. And I love it. It stands for WineStillSoldOut.com.
0: Okay.
1: I've been shopping there probably 10 years now.
0: It's a website.
1: Okay. Which is awesome because they keep all of the wine.
0: Where are the wines? What state are they in?
1: I believe they're coming out of New Jersey.
0: Okay.
1: So that's where they're based out of.
0: You can buy wine through the mail.
1: Yes, right. And it gets delivered to your front door. Okay. It's awesome. So they keep it in climate control.
0: Well, just like your drug dealers, Lee.
1: Is that how you got it here?
0: Yeah, deliver it to the front door.
1: I think you can do that now, actually.
0: They do.
1: But it's fantastic. It's one of those websites where it's so easy to use, and it's almost kind of addicting, just like whatever you've taken this morning. I'm sure of it.
0: I need some more right now.
1: Okay, well, you like addiction. I became addicted to this. Let me tell you how. I love a good sale. I'm a girl that wants the best product at the cheapest price. And when you get the email...
0: No. Cheap means tawdry. Cheap means it's not something that is not nice. If you describe a woman as cheap, is that a compliment? You want the most economic. You want the biggest bang for your money. We never use the word cheap when describing any products that we're promoting, Emily.
1: Oh, my goodness.
0: Thank you.
1: All right, well, man, I've had a start with you today, Tony.
0: Listen and learn. Continue on.
1: So they send you an email every single morning. They're celebrating 20 years, which is awesome. So they send you an email every single morning, and they have 5 flash wines that come on. And it is guaranteed the best price on the internet that day. So like right now, they have a cab from Napa Valley. It's up here for $46. It's typically $125.
0: Wow.
1: It is crazy. Okay. When I tell you the deals are crazy, crazy good. And a lot of the times, they're vineyards that maybe you've never heard of, but once you like reach into them, you'll learn. Like there was a champagne up there yesterday, and third generation, 97 points, and they've been around for 70 years.
0: Mm-hmm.
1: It's awesome. It tells you all the tasting notes. So if you want to get into wine, this is the best way to do it because they curate so many phenomenal wines at the best prices. It's really great to show people, like when you go to somebody's house and you need a great bottle of wine, not only did you get it for a phenomenal deal, but it tastes so, so good. So they've got the flash deals. Those pop up, the guaranteed cheapest price, most affordable price that day on the internet.
0: Right.
1: When that wine is gone, it's gone. So then they go to the next one. I love that when I get the email, I can notify myself when the next, like, maybe I want the third bottle of the day. It can send you a text, another email letting you know, but they've got collector drops right now for 20 years in business.
0: Speaking of the third bottle of the day, why are you promoting this and not Parker?
1: You know, That's a good question. I mean, but when my wine does get delivered, there's always wine missing.
0: Now, I've got to ask you this. Uh-huh. Now, what would you recommend? Do you have a? I remember one time I never could find it again, but many years ago, and I bought this bottle of wine, and it was a Burgundy, and it was just delicious, and I could never find the exact one again. Is there one that you like better than all the others that you would say? This is my, or is it, are there a number of them that you could mention, or any particular type that you like the best?
1: I'm a big Napa Cab fan.
0: Okay.
1: Hands down. As I get older, I've been getting into Pinots a lot.
0: Mm-hmm.
1: I also love some good French wine. I'm trying to click on my cellar and try to pop it up so I can pull up some of my past wines that I love. And I always go back. What's cool is that you have the cellar on here. So if mm-hmm. you do have a wine that you like,
0: right.
1: it keeps it on here so you can see it. If it's available, okay. you can always go back to it.
0: All right.
1: I'm a big, like, I'm going to buy this cab that's on here today.
0: Now what is it? How much does it cost?
1: That one's $46.
0: Okay.
1: But it's normally $125.
0: Okay.
1: So it's a phenomenal value on this Napa Valley wine.
0: Okay. Well, today. Lee has a question he'd like to ask. It's up there. Lee would like to know, do they have anything for under $2?
1: Under $2?
0: Yeah. What do you like to know?
1: Lee. No, absolutely not. You've got to think about it. The wine that they're getting, they're from...
0: Well, Lee's writing up here, I have never spent more than $2 for a bottle of alcohol.
1: Stop
0: oh, Lee, I'm telling you. Lee,
1: Stop it.
0: This is quality stuff, Lee. This is not the junk you drink. Not the rot gut crap you drink, Lee. This is quality over here, Lee. Quit trying to cheapen the show.
1: Can you even get anything for
0: $2? I'm sorry. What?
1: I don't even think you can get like a thing of milk for $2.
0: Well, over in Portsmouth you can, but I don't want to talk about that right now.
1: In Portsmouth. Membership is free, though. It's definitely worth signing up for, getting the emails, checking it out. The wine is phenomenal. Like I've said, the cool thing I love the most about it is they highlight so many small vineyards that typically don't get the highlight they deserve because their wine is typically stands tenfold above the names the big names that you see on the shelf,
0: mm-hmm.
1: but they want to keep the wine what it is. Mm-hmm. So they join somebody like WTSO where they can sell it to the masses, where they can control
0: how
1: much.
0: What does TSO stand for?
1: Wine Still Sold Out.
0: All right.
1: And it's fantastic. I love that it highlights so many amazing vineyards and families that I most likely would have never found out about if I mm-hmm. was just buying my wine from the grocery store.
0: Mm-hmm.
1: And I love the fact that it gets delivered. They ship it out the next business day.
0: Mm-hmm.
1: So I can order now, most likely have it by the weekend.
0: Wow.
1: It's so fantastic.
0: That's a fantastic thing. And, you know, and I guess as with the price of everything the way it is right now, if you can get something economically and not have to leave the house for it.
1: Yes.
0: Come on.
1: Not have to carry the bottles. Right now, though, they do have a Pinot Valley or Pinot sale going on right now, May 13th through the 14th. Oregon wine starting at just $14.99. So kind of close to two, Lee. And you save $10 on every 12 bottles you buy. So there's so many, like, somebody here is a part of the case club where you get a case of wine every single month
0: mm-hmm.
1: and they hand pick it, their mm-hmm. Psalms pick it, they curate it all for you.
0: Mm-hmm.
1: And it's awesome. It's huh? definitely, definitely worth. You can do the app, you can do it online. You got to go on there.
0: Emily. Okay, give us all the information again. If they want to get the people are listening right now, nice and slow, what's the site to go to?
1: It's WTSO.com.
0: All right.
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0: All right.
1: Thanks
0: Emily.
1: To sales. 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
1: Love it.
0: Let's hear it for Emily. 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
9: Now, Yankee Rick here, he's got the same taste as me and you, Lee. He's talking about Ripple, Thunderbird. What's the word? Thunderbird. Boone's Farm. Mike writes, remember Jen Kiggins' run for District 7 in the Virginia Senate back in 2019. September 2017 was the controversy with the black students and the cotton on the table of the university president who had invited them to dinner at Lipscomb University in Nashville. I'm sure she had a comment and was aware of the controversy. Thanks for all you do. Down with the ballroom in 2028.
10: Ballroom, baby. Why do they need to have a ball? They need to get to work. They don't need to be balling. If you look at the price of everything, here they are balling. We say no balls. Put an end to the balls. No balls. No balls and free Wheezy.
9: Marilyn is back. Kiggins wants to be accepted and have popularity in her party. She didn't do anything productive when she was a state rep and doesn't do anything now that actually helps Virginians other than getting mail delivered.
10: And let me tell you, then we need some help with that. So I'm expecting a package, right? And so Saturday, the package is in Richmond. I'm figuring next stop, Williamsburg. No, next stop, Amelia County. What the hell? And so it's in Amelia County for a couple of days, and then it goes back to Richmond. And then today I'm supposed to get it. What? Now, usually it goes Richmond, Williamsburg, but not now, Amelia County. So I'm glad Jen's doing that. Something needs to be done. All I got to say is, please, please, Mr. Postman, look and see if there's that letter in your bag for me. I've been waiting such a long time since I heard from the Napa Valley Wine.
9: All right, it's 8:45 at WNIS. She'll say what it takes to hold on to her seat, and as usual, we only hear from her when there's an upcoming election. She may consent to being a guest on your program, which you can tell her constituents all she's done to help Virginians.
10: That shouldn't take long.
9: Here's one. I haven't listened to you in several years. Well, neither have I. Well, people ask me, I say, you still on the radio? I say, no, I work for WNIS. I just wanted to check in. I always enjoyed your show. Your voice sounds strong. I hope you and your sons are well. I will always appreciate the entertainment. Grandkids yet? Not that I know of. I might have some kids that I don't know about, all things considered. I don't want to get into that right now. Willie writes, draining the swamp. restocking this. Painting the reflecting pool in DC blue means it won't reflect. The water is only a few feet deep, so you'll see right through. And the maintenance to keep it clean. Guess that's what Trump meant when he promised to drain the swamp. And Rick says, I got too high on my way to higher ground.
10: Well, puffing it up and puffing up and stop a puff, brother. This is
9: the end, my friends. And this guy's doing a number. There's got to be Republicans thinking this. Like, let the Democrats impeach. We've got to convict. We've got to remove this guy. President Trump said he doesn't think about the economic hardship Americans feel because he has never in his life, like me or like you, thought, how am I going to get by? He never in his life has had nobody to turn to or was too proud to ask for help. There have been times when I thought, man, I just don't have the, wow. He's never had that. The six bankruptcies, he had daddy there to bail him out. He's always been a rich kid. He has no idea what it's like for the average person. No idea. We're a long way from, I feel your pain. We're a long way from compassionate conservative to this. And the thing is, the people who should hate him the most are not people like me and you, who already do hold him in utter contempt. It's the people who believed him. And the Republican Party. He's doing a number on the Republican Party. Is he doing it on purpose? I mean, you look at it and you think, he really said that? I don't care. Trump said he doesn't think about the economy hardship Americans feel as a result of his war in Iran, and it did not factor into his negotiations to end it. So they should run on that. Elect the Republicans. They don't give a damn about you. All they care about is lying that Iran has a nuclear weapon, which if they did, why haven't they used it on us? We killed all their leaders. I mean, we killed a guy's father. We killed his kid. We blew up his wife. If that happened to me, all bets are off. I'm nuking you if I had it. Everybody goes down with me. Wouldn't you? With midterms looming, oh, they're looming. And affordability on voters' minds. That's right. Trump was asked whether Americans' financial situation was motivating him to make a deal. He said, not even a little bit.
11: When you're negotiating with Iran, Mr. President, to what extent are Americans' financial situation motivating you to make a deal?
12: Not even a little bit. The only thing that matters when I'm talking about Iran, they can't have a nuclear weapon. I don't think about Americans' financial situation. I don't think about anybody. I think about one thing.
9: I don't think about Americans' financial situation. Lee, how many commercials do you think the Democrats are going to get out of this one drop? It's truly amazing. Does he listen to himself? Does he think before he talks? Let me rephrase that. Does he think?
12: We cannot let Iran have a nuclear weapon. That's all.
9: All right, well, they didn't have a nuclear weapon. And then there was a deal that you ripped up, and you killed the guy, the Ayatollah, look it up, don't take my word for it, who was against them having nuclear weapons. You killed that guy. It's all because of you. And if they have a nuclear weapon, why would they nuke us? So they could be wiped off the face of the earth? Why don't they use it? Why haven't they used it on Israel? If they already have it, why doesn't anybody ask him that? Now, Mark Warner said that he saw the same information Trump did. Cain saw the same information Trump did, and there was no attack imminent. Now, imminent means it's going to happen, and it's going to happen imminently, like now, and it's going to be real bad if you don't do anything. Well, how long has the war been going on? 10 weeks. So I guess decimate and imminent just don't mean what they used to mean.
12: That's the only thing that matters.
11: Did you say earlier that the only thing that matters to you when it comes to Iran is a nuclear weapon? You're not considering the financial impact of this war on Americans?
12: The most important thing by far, including whether our stock market, which, by the way, is at an all-time high.
9: The stock market is not the economy. How many times did Dennis Gartman tell us that? And believe me, he knows a lot more about that stuff than Trump ever did.
12: But including whether or not our stock market goes up or down a little bit, the most important thing by far is Iran cannot have a nuclear weapon.
11: What about the pressure on Americans and prices right now?
12: Every American understands.
9: Every American understands that. No, we don't. Is he capable of reading a poll? Are all the sick? You know, and here's another thing. He's over there in China. Do you think the best and the brightest people we have are going with him? Or the biggest kiss asses? Let me ask you this. When the Chinese go to the meeting, do you think they'll have their best and brightest? Or just kiss asses? That doesn't work like that in China. Only here. Only here. Think about that. Think about this fellow will be dealing with someone who's a dictator, who in my opinion is a criminal, but a million times smarter than Trump. They send their best and their brightest, and we send an idiot, a lying con man with no character, who's an idiot.
10: And a misogynist, and has a problem with women.
12: So what happened is we have a ballroom that's under budget. It's going up right here. I've doubled the size of it because...
10: Now, it's under budget. The budget was $200 million, and now it's a billion. Okay, now, we heard last week the percentages where he was going to lower prices 1,000%. So now he thinks that something that was projected to cost $200 million just weeks ago and is now $1 billion is under budget. We are in a world of hurt. Do you understand that?
12: We obviously need that. And we're right now on budget, under budget, and ahead of schedule.
11: I
12: doubled the size of it, you dumb person.
10: I doubled the size of it, you dumb person. Once again, he attacks a female. A woman. Why would any woman vote for this? How could any woman support this? Do you do that where you in your life? Like if a woman says something, if you're a man and a woman says, do you insult her like that, you dumb person? Say it in front of her husband. Say it in front of her boyfriend. Would you do that? Of course he wouldn't, because he's a coward. We all remember where he was during his generation's war. Sitting on his ass. That's right. He's a coward. He's only tough with the girls.
12: So what happened is we have a ballroom that's under budget. It's going up right here. I've doubled the size of it because we obviously need that. And we're right now on budget, under budget, and ahead of schedule. I doubled the size of it, you dumb person. Double the size. You are not a smart person. Right over here. And based on a lot of things that have happened over the last year, we doubled the size of the ballroom. So we're going to have a ballroom that's appropriate for the White House. We doubled the size. The ballroom now is ahead of schedule, and it's a little bit under budget, depending on the schedule.
10: What the hell? What is the schedule?
12: So we've had very good negotiations.
9: He drifts off. He talks, and then all of a sudden, he goes back to the ballroom. He's obsessed with the ballroom. Here we go.
12: Just got these in from the architects. A lot of people are talking about how beautiful the ballroom is.
9: Ballroom, it's a beautiful ballroom. It's a nice ballroom. This is strong. It's very nice.
12: They wanted to build a ballroom.
9: Go ahead and build the ballroom.
12: To be with among the biggest companies.
9: So now, talk about the ballroom. Can you tell us more about the ballroom? What's going on with the ballroom? I want to hear about the ballroom.
12: Wow.
9: Got in with the ballroom. Ballroom?
12: What a view.
9: Where's Melania?
12: Yeah.
9: All right, get back to the ballroom.
13: Responsibility that we can place on Gavin Newsom and other elected officials for using such aggressive language.
9: Play the ballroom.
12: Gavin has to be careful.
9: We'll come up with the ballroom. Anything happening with the ballroom, Prez?
12: And I'll tell you what, it's really an honor to add that great ballroom to the structures in Washington.
3: Isn't anyone else in the GOP?
9: You know, what do you think? Where is that a concern of yours, the ballroom? As you're trying to buy food or maybe taking care of elderly parents? Think about that, my sons.
12: Tried to do for 150 years.
14: Pay you compensation for the federal investigations that happened to you.
9: I don't care about that. I'd rather talk about the ballroom.
12: As you know, the ballroom.
9: I want to talk about the ballroom.
15: Can you talk about everything that you've done to help our senior population, sir?
12: The greatest ballroom.
9: You've seen ballroom. You heard of the make-believe ballroom. This is a real ballroom. Not the make-believe like they had on WNEW. I don't want
12: to
9: hear about the make-believe
12: ballroom anywhere in the world.
9: The balls.
16: The balls. On the Voting Rights Act.
10: You hold it in your hand,
16: Republican states in the South. To look at redrawing congressional
9: I'd rather talk about the ballroom. Who cares about redistricting my ass? Back to the ballroom.
12: I've been with
9: the astronauts.
12: Contractors, because we're trying to get the ballroom built.
9: Well, can we get back to the ballroom here? Anything happening with the ballroom? I'd like to know more about the ballroom.
12: I think very good.
9: Maybe the ballroom.
12: Right there, you see all the stuff.
9: About the ballroom.
17: Are you ready, JD?
10: little Marco.
17: Hank Schiff? Oh, yeah!

0: You ought to have this instead of that stupid-ass Lee Greenwood song. He's always talking about the ballroom. He's already talking about America, you know. Make the ballroom great again. Time now to pause and reflect.
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1: He got the red carpet treatment. I'm Dave Anthony, Fox News. President Trump arrived in China a short time ago to a lot of fanfare as he came down Air Force One to start a trip that will include talks with China's leader Xi Jinping. That's children chanting welcome, waving American and Chinese flags as the president walked by Fox's Aisha Hosni's in Beijing.
2: He wants trade to be the top agenda. He wants trade to be covered by the press. He wants that to be the focus of this trip with Xi. I'm sure Xi feels the exact same way. He doesn't want this to be about Iran, although Iran is going to come up. He said he's going to have a very long talk with Xi about Iran because Xi and China get a lot of their oil from Iran. The majority of oil that Iran exports goes directly to China. So the Strait of Hormuz reopening is very important for the Chinese.
1: The U.S. military blockade continues around Iran's ports, and the conflict has led to a spike in oil and gas prices. And we just got another inflation update, this one at the wholesale level.
3: 6%. The expectation was 4.9. They came in at 6%. We haven't seen that level of producer price headline inflation since December of 2022.
1: Fox Business Network, Cheryl Cassoni. Now, the president is suggested he'd be open to allowing Chinese car companies to come to the U.S., build factories, and manufacture vehicles here with American workers. But Republican Senator Bernie Moreno opposes that with legislation that has Democrat support to prevent it. He just told Fox.
4: So if they came into the U.S., they would wipe out our automakers, completely devastate our steel industry, our rubber industry, our electronics industry.
1: And Moreno claims Chinese cars would also be rolling surveillance machines. One of the passengers on that cruise ship with the hantavirus outbreak that killed three is critically ill in a French hospital, now said to be breathing through an artificial lung. 18 Americans taken off the ship remain in quarantine in Nebraska and Georgia. 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
9: Good morning. Checking traffic. James River Bridge, northbound side, a disabled vehicle there. Expect delays. HRBT eastbound, a 1 mile backup. I-64 eastbound at the 464 interchange, an accident. High-rise bridge has a bridge opening scheduled right now. And I-64 westbound, just by the high-rise bridge, an accident there. Sunny skies today. High today, 78. Cloudy skies tonight. Overnight, low 60. Partly sunny for Thursday, high 70. In Nagset, North Carolina, 64. Hampton, 64. Norfolk, 64. I'm Bill Bass. Have a great day today. 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
0: From high atop Fox News headquarters in New York City, the most approachable radio host in America, it's Brian Kilmeade.
10: So glad you're there. I'm here. Brian Kilmeade coming your way. Whirlwind tour over in D.C. yesterday. Sat down with the speaker. We'll talk about that. Mark Penn is going to be one of our guests this hour. CEO, chairman of Stagwell, but best known as the Bill Clinton advisor, pollster, helped him win twice and helped Hillary Clinton, and has been pretty much straight up the middle since. He's going to tell us where this whole election's heading and who's hot right now. And Brett Baer is standing by over in China, so I don't want to keep him waiting too long. He's going to be quite a busy guy today as the president has already landed. So let's get to the big three.
11: Number three.
12: No one should be discriminated against because of their race. No one. And by resetting this and correcting the application of Section 2 of the Voting Rights Act, that's the outcome. And not everybody's happy about it, but people aren't happy about anywhere congressional lines are drawn.
10: Well, Speaker Johnson, well, I had a chance to sit down with him for an exclusive interview yesterday in his office. We talked about China, Iran, inflation, midterms, and so much more. We'll bring it back.
11: Number two.
13: But look at this. Which party is trusted more in the economy? It's a tie among registered voters. Just because Donald Trump is unpopular doesn't make Democrats popular. And when you match Democrats against Republicans, all of a sudden, it is a dead heat.
10: There you go. Harry Enten of CNN says Dems in trouble as socialism surges in their party and backlash is bringing new life into the Republicans as midterms approach despite the historic headwinds.
11: Number one.
14: We were watching as the Chinese were literally just rolling out the red carpet for President Trump. This trip is really to show that even though there is fierce competition between these two biggest economies in the world, there is also stability and a working relationship.
10: And that's what they're looking to do. I don't know it's going to be a substantial win or loss for anybody. President lands in China for an intense two-day summit. A lot of pomp and circumstance. That means a lot. We'll have previews and reviews in real time. So let's bring in Brett Baer, chief political anchor of Fox News, anchor of Special Report. And he'll be interviewing the president of the United States, I think, prior to his sit down or at some point during this trip. He was also the author of a best-selling book, The Case for America, an argument on behalf of our nation. So, Brett, what could you tell us so far? I mean, what a brutal flight that is. The president left at 5 o'clock yesterday. He just landed at 8 o'clock our time.
15: Yeah. Let's see. Good morning. Good evening from Beijing. It's I got here this morning, Beijing time, and it was 15 hours from New York to here, and kind of hit the ground running, did a lot of shoots around Beijing all day today. It'll be a part of the show tonight. The president went through Alaska, refueled in Alaska. He's got a bunch of business people on the plane as well, Elon Musk, Jensen Huang, Tim Cook, others, and you know, I think he's looking to make a splash here with President Xi. On the flip side, the Chinese are looking to make an impression like they did on the first President Trump trip, which I was on in 2017. And so there'll be a lot of rolling out the red carpet and the great ball and, you know, the kinds of pomp and circumstance. But the bottom line here is that a couple of things are going to come from this. One, they've already had a

0: to come away with is some kind of deal on Iran. They don't expect much from Taiwan, actually, according to this senior officer. But they do think that keeping it status quo would be the way that they expect it to go.
1: That's interesting because, I mean, there's also the nuclear issue, too, because they are an emerging nuclear power. President says, I don't want to do a deal with Russia and not include China. Do you expect anything on that?
0: Yeah, I mean, there's a lot of things up in the air here, Brian. I mean, I think that front and center is going to be the Iran deal and the Strait of Hormuz. And this senior officer, who's really well-respected, and you're going to see him tonight on Special Report, and speaks great English, says they see Pakistan as just the location for the mediator, that China believes that it is the interlocutor that can make this deal happen. And that's part of this summit. As far as the nuclear deal, you know, I don't know if that's going to happen this time. I think you're going to have trade, you're going to have business deals, and that's one of the reasons the president brought a stacked deck of CEOs and founders. Right. And I think you're going to have talk about AI and the long term, about what two countries can agree on when it comes to that.
1: I know you have a great relationship with the president. You're still able to cover him fairly. And I was able to talk to him about this trip, and he said, Brian, I told President Xi, if I'm coming, you better make this bigger than ever. And he goes, and I'll respond. You can come back to us, but it better be big. So far, so good, right? Red carpet's out there, chanting. I believe it was a positive chant in Mandarin for the President of the United States. It looked great. Yeah. The optics look great. And now there's really nothing going on now until tomorrow, correct?
0: Right, yeah. He has an overnight recover from that flight, which is brutal. And I guarantee you, I wasn't on Air Force One, but I guarantee you he didn't sleep much with all those business folks and meetings and phone calls. China's prepared, clearly, for this visit. And, you know, you look at 2017 and that visit and what came out of it. President Trump sees this relationship as somebody that he can call Xi and have a straightforward talk. That's not discounting the competition that obviously we have with China. And it sometimes it's more than that. And I think that there's some concern that the president may, you know, do something, say something on Taiwan that changes the dynamic. Their expectation here in China is that that's not going to happen.
1: So the one thing is interesting is because the president was playing down China's role, and you're saying, we all know China's got, if they tell Iran right now, open up the strait, right now, they will do it. I mean, that's how much they're hitching their wagons to China. So we know that. But if they lay out and don't do anything, tell me if you think this is plausible. I mean, if that last plan was so insulting that the president got, he said, I didn't even finish reading it. We're going to have no choice but to go back. And there's an excellent chance we finish the job. And they'll lose an ally like they lost Venezuela. So if China wants to sit back and say, not my problem, there's a risk there too.
0: No, I agree with you. And I hear what the president said. However, I think that President Xi is going to come to the table with, I'm going to deliver Iran XYZ. That's what I'm guessing, just reading between the lines with this interview that I did today. And just today, two major Chinese tankers filled up at Karg Island and were escorted essentially through the navigable waters that the IRGC told them to go to get out of the Strait of Hormuz just today. So, you know, there is like this interoperability between China and Iran. And how that transfers to the U.S. And China relationship, I think, is going to be key.
1: Look, I understand. You want to be a competitor. You don't necessarily want another Cold War. It's costly, constant posturing, proxies, all these things. So we've already been through that most of our growing up, our life, and we watched the wall collapse and things change, but not really change that much with Russia these days. So now with China, have we forgotten, in a way, how dangerous it is to open up businesses in China? I know the president came out and said, brought these businessmen and women here with me to do a deal, to do deals.

0: deals. I want this market opened up. But there's a flip side to doing deals in China that we didn't have to worry about with the Soviets. The Soviets weren't enterprising. China has a different economic focus. Have we shelved the worry about opening up and in China?
1: I mean, I think that's a great question. And then you add to that the question of, when the president says off the cuff that he wants Chinese companies to buy inside the U.S. and to set up factories and hire U.S. workers, that starts to get really as far as, spying, espionage, access, all of those things. Listen, I just did, you'll see on the show tonight, a number of bouncing around Beijing vignettes, talking to people, showing things. And one of them was, how many cameras are in this place? It is the most camered city I have ever seen.
0: Visible. They're all visible?
1: All visible. There's some that's not. I mean, you can see the little ones in the trees and that sort of thing. One corner, I counted 25 cameras. And, they're all active. Our driver, who was driving this, van taking us from place to place yesterday, illegally parked and was there for a minute and a half. And the camera, which is called the e-police, spotted him. And then sent him a text because it's linked to your driver's license.
0: Wow.
1: And said he got a $40 ticket, 40 US dollars, like 201. And, I mean, it's crazy. And then you extrapolate that about, watching citizens and maybe social scoring, how somebody's doing. I mean, and then you're going to put a lot of businesses back in China. So those are real, real concerns.
0: So Brett Baer's talking to us from China. He's with the president on his trip. He's going to get the president. When are you going to interview the president?
1: So after his bilat with President Xi, right before he leaves. So my interview will air Friday on Special Report. We'll have throughout the day. We'll give to Fox and Friends and other folks through the day. But the whole interview will air Friday at 6 p.m. Eastern time.
0: So, Brett, I was in D.C. yesterday. I went into your office. I took most of your valuables. Is that a problem?
1: Okay, you're welcome to them.
0: Okay, good. All right. I just don't want you to be surprised when you get back. Your book's out. It's unbelievable. The Case for America, an argument on behalf of our nation. I love the commercials, too, because they really tell the story. But I'm wondering, does China acknowledging 250 at all through this, or could that be somewhat of a surprise salute?
1: Wow, I don't know. I don't know if that's going to happen. Maybe. I mean, they're going to tip a cap somehow to President Trump that'll be unique. I think that the big showstopper is going to be the Great Hall Thursday morning, and when he has the big rollout. And from everything I hear, it's going to be, a blockbuster. And then he goes to the Temple of Heaven, which is where the emperors used to pray for prosperity for the nation. The only other president to be there is President Gerald Ford in 1975. So they're going to roll out the secret, sacred stuff in China to show President Trump the pomp and circumstance.
0: And I'm sure they're going to announce a return visit. Do you expect that this trip? Coming here?
1: Yeah, and I'd probably think President Trump will have President Xi to the U.S., there's got to be some deliverables here, Brian, because he doesn't come all this way with all those folks if there's not something significant. And I don't know what that looks like yet, but I guarantee you Iran is part of the equation.
0: Absolutely. So, and tonight, what can we expect on Special Report?
1: So we have this great officer, senior officer from the PLA, who obviously has been blessed by the CCP to talk to it. So you really get a perspective of what they're thinking, and he's very plain spoken. So it should be very interesting. His name is Joe Bo. And then I bounce around Beijing. We have a special piece about trade and the difference of what they're looking at as far as possibilities. And I have a panel here. I'm going to be on America's Newsroom with Bill Hemmer in about 30 minutes.
0: Okay, great. So another. Oh, you'll probably be with shoulder to shoulder to him. You're in the same studio, right?
1: Yeah.
0: Okay, great.
1: Yeah, same here.
0: All right, Brett, great. And by the way, pick up his book, The Case for America, An Argument on Behalf of Our Nation. It's going to be a special soon on Fox Nation, but go get the book now. Brett, thanks so much. Appreciate your updates, and I look forward to your interview tonight.
1: All right, we'll see, Brett.
0: All right. So listen, we're going to come back. I'm going to go through emails because I got a lot of emails last night. Bottom of the hour, Mark Penn. Don't forget, tonight I'm on Laura Ingraham Show hosting that show. And hopefully we'll have a big update on, and probably have some highlights from Brett's big interview. And my interview with the speaker yesterday, very substantive. It's always good to talk to the speaker, but there's a lot going on. You'll want to hear it. Don't move.
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0: you're interested in it, Brian's talking about it. 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
1: But I think this poll serves as a big-time reality check for Democrats, and that is, it ain't over yet, especially with the redistricting when we look ahead to the 2026 race for Congress. You would have thought that the Democrats' lead would expand on the generic congressional ballot. It didn't happen. Look, in March, Democrats were up by 6 points. Look at this now. Democrats are up by 3 points, and I want you to note the yellow lettering. No clear leader. It is within the margin of error. So despite all of the talk about Donald Trump's unpopularity, the fact is Republicans very much remain in the game when it comes to the congressional midterms.
2: Yeah, and it was amazing because I did have a chance to ask the speaker that very question about what are the chances of you holding on to the House. And he says, I'm confident. I have a whole PowerPoint. And he was offered to give it to me. I said, no offense, but I'll let you keep that with the caucus on how you think we can win. And he kind of run me down. He said, look, it's not false optimism. That was before the redistricting. He thought he had the message. And one of the big advantages he believes they have is the crazy people that they're nominating. I mean, the guy, there's a congressman over in Pennsylvania in a disputed seat, in a tough seat that's way to the left, is hassling Democratic Governor Shapiro, backed by AOC, and a lot of these socialist candidates supported by Mamdani that Hakeem Jeffries does not support. They're trying to primary him everywhere. And then when you flip over to the Senate, Mike Rogers, who's going to be formidable anyway in Michigan, but now you have two extremists that are likely to win the nomination there to go against him. And it would be scary if Mike Rogers lost, because that would mean you'd want an extremist that want the Soviet Union to have won the Cold War, that's pro-Iran, anti-American. This guy, Ahmed El-Sayed, Abdul El-Sayed, I should say, and he's a alleged doctor and, yep, conversant, bright guy, just doesn't like America, who campaigns with Piker. So Hakeem Piker, so this guy who really says, I'd rather take Hamas over any Republican and kill Rick Scott, is actually introducing this guy at events. So you see a lot of these extremists, the Seattle mayor, the terrible mayor here in New York, and you say, okay, what's my alternative? Well, the alternative is Republicans, because at the very least, you know exactly where they stand. They're not going to put a guy in your daughter's sport on your daughter's sports team. They're not going to be pro crime. You know, they're going to be pro immigration, but not anti immigration. They're going to be kicking criminals out of your country. So we're not even debating the old traditional Bill Clinton versus George H.W. Bush debates, Al Gore against George W. Bush debates. This is extreme. And it's scary if they actually get these extremists, if they end up winning.
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7: I'm Therese Crowley. President Trump landed in Beijing to a red carpet welcomed by chanting Chinese youth, waving red China and U.S. flags. Fox's Aisha Hosni on the summit with President Xi.
8: The president says that trade is top of mind during this historic summit in Beijing with President Xi. However, he does have a plan to have a long talk about Iran.
9: We have a lot of things to discuss. I wouldn't say Iran is one of them, to be honest with you, because We have Iran very much under control.
7: And China wants Trump to lower its 10% tariff. President Trump getting tucked in at a secure resort near the U.S. embassy for the night. As the Senate plans to vote on the War Powers Resolution to limit the president's military power on Iran, FDA Commissioner Marty McCarry has resigned after ruffling feathers of industry execs, vaping lobbyists, and anti-abortion groups trying to kill the abortion pill. America's listening to Fox.
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1: Hey, we are back. Mark Penn with us, the CEO, chairman of Stagwell Inc. Just to keep you up to date on what happened a few hours ago, the president of the United States, after a 13-hour trip, landed in China, at which time he's with a bunch of dozens of CEOs, and they're looking to do deals. They're not looking to do cursory appearances and promises for later. And some of the people like Tim Cook actually, their products made in China. So they are totally, there's nothing that can happen on this trip, I think, that would change anything. Same with Tesla. I also think that their presence in China, basically their technology seems to have been stolen and put in the new BYD that is running Tesla literally off the road. Mark Penn, first off, what would you like to see come out of this trip from the American perspective? What do you think is the best scenario that Trump can hope for?
2: Well, look, I think this is a kind of a business summit. You know, it's like we really want the Chinese to back off or stay out of Iran. We want them to stay out of Taiwan. And we want to do better business with them. We want to have more fairness in trade and opportunity. And anything that the president brings back with that will help the American economy.
1: So we have 2 days, and it'll be pomp and circumstances and respect overseas. Will that help him at home?
2: It doesn't hurt. You know, going to China is always considered a big deal. And I think to the extent that the president is on the world stage at the highest level with the biggest leaders going toe-to-toe and coming home. Look, you with something good, usually you plan the results of a summit before the summit. So it is not typical that you just go into a summit willy-nilly without expecting to come out with something. And I don't know what the White House has planned here, but that's generally the way it would work when I was there. And that's what the hallmark of a success will be. There's a couple of things on the agenda. You've kind of pre-programmed them. And if things go well, you go home with them. And obviously the, you know, AI chips and AI strategy here relative to the two countries and the competition that's going on is, you know, I think is surprisingly at the forefront of this. And if I'd said 2 years ago what was going to be the big agenda item, you know, at a summit with the United States and China, you wouldn't have said AI chips was at the top.
1: It's true. The other thing is the reason why you got to protect Taiwan, even if they are an ally and you got to do it. Democracy in the Strait, I got it. But they're also the number one chip manufacturer right now. Do you want China in control of rare earth and chip manufacturing in the world? I mean, it's a security nightmare.
2: Well, but these summits are a delicate dance because the more you push on Taiwan, the more, you know, the more they push back and the more you kind of recognize that no one's doing anything in a way that lets them save face, you know, the better that comes off. So it's if you get bellicose on Taiwan because, you know, that really doesn't really suit anyone because of the Chinese.
1: Bellicose in Chinese doesn't work. They get their pride up more than anything else.
2: Yeah, just backfires.
1: So I want to talk about the midterms and the redistricting mania. This for you must be like the Super Bowl because you can look at trends and you can look at polls, but not many people predicted this. So in case you do not know, California was an answer to the redistricting in Texas. Got it. Basically a wash. But then since that time, Virginia's Supreme Court overturned their redistricting when it gave them a handful of seats. Florida got theirs, expected to have their Supreme Court okay it. And now you have the Louisiana decision that says you can no longer redistrict and gerrymander as it relates to race. Here's what Mike Johnson said when people claim it's Jim Crow 2.0, cut 18.
3: People feel as though it was a pushback against segregation, which was pushed forward in Jim Crow by Democrats in the 60s. Is this a step back for race relations?
4: No, it's not. It's a step forward for fairness. I mean, this is not the 60s, and we're in a different time in America. But this current court, the majority, looks at the Constitution and evaluates it on its face as umpires. No one should be discriminated against because of their race. No one. And by resetting this and correcting the application of Section 2 of the Voting Rights Act, that's the outcome. And not everybody's happy about it, but people aren't happy about anywhere congressional lines are drawn. Remember, the Democrats started the mid-cycle redistricting in New York in 2024. Hakeem Jeffries and the Democrats are out trying to say that Republicans began this. We didn't. It was the Democrats that did that.
3: And it failed.
4: And it failed. And it backfired.
1: Yeah, in New York. But they're going to try to go into blue states and redistrict it. What did the redistricting, what does it look like it's going to do to the midterms?
2: It looks like there's a slight advantage to the Republicans, but then Democratic voters, you know, seem to be energized and angry over the whole thing, which maybe was as much of a Democratic objective. I mean, I've never heard so much talk about midterms before. You know, we're 6 months out, midterms. It's like, so I think we're probably going to have record voting, you know, in this midterms. We'll probably have record fundraising. We're going to have record interest because the country is so split 50-50. Look, I think, the Supreme Court here basically said, look, I'm turning all this over to the state legislatures. And I don't know how that's going to work out because the state legislatures, every Democratic state is going to push Democrat and every Republican state is going to push Republican. And then net nationwide, it probably won't make all that much of a difference. You know, voters tend to kind of say what they think and come out in the polls. And, you know, I think their verdict is going to be relatively clear.
1: Mark, I know you've done this for decades and you have candidates and you've set up plans, but I just think there are real numbers now that would, being that the House has never been so close. I think that Ryan Priebus, you tell me if you think this is correct. He says there's only maybe 15, 20 seats in play. And if that's indeed the truth and that number holds up, and then you say 14-6 Republicans get more seats after the redistricting, that could be the balance of power, don't you think?
2: It could be. I mean, it could be. I tend to think that there's a battle here between the people, you know, the voters in the middle here are unhappy. They're unhappy with inflation and the economy. It's not about the war. And those unhappy voters are unhappy with everybody. And they're unhappy actually a little bit more with the Democrats than the Republicans. But the Republicans are in power. So I think this is a very volatile electorate. This is going to be a highly contested election. I think each side is going to have a strong case to make. I think how the economy eventually is perceived is going to be perhaps the single most important element. I don't think it's about what the economy looks like today. There's a lot of good fundamentals in this economy. And so this, you know, I presided in 98 when we Democrats actually won seats, even though we were in the party in power. So it does happen. So, I tell everybody on each side, this midterm is far from over. And this electorate, could go either way because they think the Democrats have gone too far to the left and they think they're unhappy with inflation. And those two things are going to kind of come into conflict.
1: So, Mark, tell me about common sense. Because when you talk about common sense, Republicans used to be, okay, they're party of let's cut spending, let's build up defense. And there was some commonalities when George H.W. Bush was running against Bill Clinton and Gore was running against George W. Bush. But now we have a situation where you have a lot of extremists. Bernie Sanders seems to be the kingmaker, and he's ascendant. And he's got his disciples as mayor in New York, mayor in Seattle. He's got his disciple over as a Senate candidate about to get the nomination over in Maine and another one over in Michigan. How's the Democrat Party dealing with this? Because that's not what Shapiro, Beshear, Fetterman, for the most part, stand for. I don't look at them as socialists. These guys say, yeah, I am a socialist. And in fact, Plattner said, I'm a communist.
2: Yeah, well, I think there's no question that the left is driving the leadership of the Democratic Party. You see Hakeem Jeffries, who's hoping to get the speakership, turning kind of more hysterical day by day, even though he used to be kind of a more moderate, sensible kind of leader. And so that is to me what the Democratic Party thinks is its strength and what I think is its real vulnerability. Its real vulnerability is that they look, you know, absolutely crazed. And, you know, this idea after losing the Virginia Supreme Court, oh, let's just lower the voting age down to 54. They should never have let that even get spoken on a call. It's so crazy.
1: So it's crazy. I want to talk about, if I can, the California race. There's a chance that we could have two Republicans in a runoff, at the very least one Republican in a runoff. And Steve Hilton has been pretty strong, first or second the entire time. Being that California has had so many struggles, and you could link it back to not natural disasters, but from disastrous politicians, and the mayor of Los Angeles, and how little she has done, not only to not be there when the fight, when the Pacific Palisades burned down, but do so little to rebuild. She seems to be vulnerable to the rise of Spencer Pratt. And now on the right, you have another leader, Xavier Becerra, who is a walking disaster. Listen to what KTLA put out prior to his interview. Listen to this. Cut 34.
5: By the way, this is a profile piece. This is not a gotcha piece, right?
6: Well, look, I think these questions are fair. It's in order to learn about you as a candidate.
5: So why is it about the profile?
6: I don't know how you define profile, but I'd like to begin the interview.
5: The way I describe profile is you talk about all the things that I've done, things I want to do, and along with some tough questions. But not only tough questions.
1: Starting to harangue the reporter. It's like Katie Porter did, caught on camera. And, you know, then she ends up screaming at the reporter. Eric Swalwell imploded in a way I've never seen. And now this guy is the front runner on the left. What's going on here, Mark?
2: California, this is kind of what happens when you have one-party states.
1: Yes.
2: When you have one-party states, you know, it's not a competition of competence. It's a competition of, you know, politics, you know, primary constituencies. Look, I think the Democrats do realize that they're in some trouble out in California. I don't know how deep that trouble is going to be or end up. I mean, the state's a mess, right? The state has been a mess. The fires, the cost, the gasoline, the policies, the state budgets, you know, all of it has been a total mess. And so sometimes you wonder in these messes, when are the voters going to wake up when you've got a mess? It used to be if you had a mess, you got thrown out.
1: But there has not been an alternative. And Chicago's the same way in Illinois. You have to say, are you still good? This guy's got 18% approval rating. So the Republicans just throw up their hands and say, we can't win there. It's about time. I think Spencer Pratt showing, you know, who's not like a hard, you know, a firebrand Republican, but he's showing you can win. I believe he's on track because he's talking common sense. So the attack ad they ran against him, I thought was actually a big push for him. Should you be paying for health care for illegal immigrants? Should you be getting more cops or more social workers? There's the attack ad says, yes, he's going to stop both those things as if it's going to hurt him in the polls. You know more Democrats than I do. Do they believe that? Do they believe that the best thing to do is to give health care and social workers to help fix a city, fix a state?
2: I asked a number of questions now in the Harvard Caps poll. I said, well, do you think the Democrats are for open borders? Everybody says yes, right? And then so the perception out there is the Democrats are for open borders. And then you look in the Democratic primaries and the people who want open borders seem to be running strongest in the primary. Right now, I don't think I've ever seen things as crazy and disorganized as I've ever seen them. The Republican candidates have a shot. I wouldn't say that they're like, you know, barn burners, but they've got a, you know, they're getting some publicity. After all, the mayor didn't go to a second debate because she lost the first debate so badly, right? So like, you know, if you're winning, you show up at the debate.
1: Hey, Mark, I want to squeeze this in. I want you to, you're an expert. I want you to hear this. Listen.
7: Republican Spencer Pratt is the last thing Los Angeles needs for mayor. Pratt opposes using taxpayer money to build brand new houses for our unhoused neighbors, saying it's time for the homeless to get help or get out. Pratt thinks LA needs thousands more police officers rather than more social workers, and Republican Spencer Pratt thinks public employee unions should have less power, not more. LA is on the right track and needs to stay the course. Vote no on Republican Spencer Pratt.
1: Really? That helps Spencer Pratt, doesn't it?
2: Yeah, that is, yes, in a general election, which this is, that is a surprising ad. It's like somebody believes that they're running in a Democratic primary and that they're running against some Republican opponent somewhere. That is a pretty funny ad.
1: Mark Penn, thanks. It's just crazy times. And it's almost as if, like, do you not realize what you did? And as if they're saying, no, what human being would not want a social worker knocking at your door in times of a domestic dispute? Of course we don't need as many cops. So I was stunned by it, but it shows we really have different visions right now for a country and a city in a way. Mark Penn, thanks so much.
2: Thank you.
1: All right, we'll be back in a moment. I'm going to squeeze in, we'll have some points at the top of the hour. Don't move.
0: Both sides, all opinions. 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
1: Quick question here, though. Are we all going to die?
2: It's not like COVID. It's not like measles. It's not a very efficient transmission.
3: The overall risk to the public is low.
1: You don't need to be hysterical about it. I know we don't have to be hysterical about it. It's a choice. But you know what? It's a relief. I'm glad we don't have to be hysterical about it. COVID was a respiratory virus, passes easily, often when the person isn't symptomatic. It was a brand new virus we had ever seen before, and we weren't allowed to know where it came from. I mean, we didn't know. We were obviously allowed to know, we just didn't know.
4: Yes, and John Stewart feels exactly like I do. I was so glad you pulled that, because John Stewart's A-Block on his Monday night show was all about how ridiculous it is and how everybody is overreacting to this virus. And it drives me nuts. People are saying, please let me quit my job again and run home. Let me be prevented from going to gyms. Let me not shake anybody's hand. Let me not go to the mall. Let me drive in a car with a mask on. Let me not be allowed to walk on the beach again. Please let this be another virus to overreact to and destroy the economy so I could come up with a spending plan to destroy the economy. That's really what we witnessed. Why we're rushing to label this cruise the next COVID is crazy to me. In fact, I don't want to talk about it anymore. There's just so many other things. There's so many other things to discuss of note that matter. So yesterday, I had a chance to go talk to the speaker in Washington, D.C. and talk to others. The one thing I asked, so I got in a regular car that was ordered for me. I got in an Uber that wasn't. Talked to people at a place where I bought my salad. Everything I asked, I just said, listen, is crime down here? Do you notice it? I'm telling you, I was in three different parts of Washington, D.C. They say it's like a different city. So, and they're in the process of rebuilding everything for 250 right in front of Union Station. They're redoing the whole front, and you could see through the scaffolding. It looks through the protection of the scaffolding. You could see how it's going to be beautiful. And they were saying that, and I noticed it too when I came through Union Station on Amtrak. As I walked through, I go, well, there's no drugs around. There's no crazy people around. Well, one guy. And they said that, no, the homeless are gone, and most of the homeless are drug addicts, and the drug addicts have been kicked out. I don't know where they've gone or they've gotten to rehab, but it's working. They also say the southeast part of the city has changed. So I don't know why people are reluctant to point to law and order in the gains, but you notice when it's not there. Now, I know your city's not perfect. 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
8: Another spike in inflation. I'm Dave Anthony, Fox News, driven by the spike up in oil and at the gas pump in the Iran conflict. Fox's Ginny Cassola has the numbers.
9: Prices paid at the wholesale level before they reach consumers jumped in April. The producer price index rose 1.4% for the month, up 1% for core PPI, excluding food and energy. For the year ending in April, the PPI rose 6%.
8: That's the most annual wholesale inflation since 2022. Yesterday, we also had a report of consumer prices rising more than expected in the annual inflation rate. Oil prices aren't moving much today as President Trump arrives in China for talks with the Iran conflict hanging overhead. That was the big welcome the president got. Descending Air Force One steps onto a red carpet.
10: He was greeted by the vice president of China and 300 Chinese kids waving the China and U.S. flags.
8: That's Fox's Aisha Hosni in Beijing. Ahead of the talks tomorrow between the president and China's leader Xi Jinping.
10: He says trade is the top priority for the state visit, not Iran. Although Iran will come up, he plans to have a long talk with Xi about it. But he says that he does not need China's help when it comes to Iran.
8: 18 Americans remain in quarantine after being taken off the cruise ship hit with a hantavirus outbreak that killed three passengers. Only one of the 18 has tested positive, Stephen Kornfeld. He talked to CNN from the biocontainment unities in Nebraska, saying he's fine now, but
11: a number of us on board came down with felt like a flu-like illness or the ship's flu. I had 3 days of night sweats, a lot of chills, some mild respiratory, and a lot of fatigue.
8: None of the 16 in Nebraska have symptoms now. One of the two in Atlanta had mild ones. A woman who got sick on the way home to France is critically ill, breathing through an artificial lung. 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
19: Good morning. Checking traffic. HRBT westbound, a 2-mile backup. And in Hampton, I-664 northbound at Aberdeen Road, a tractor-trailer accident. Sunny skies today. High today, 78. Cloudy skies tonight. A chance of overnight showers. Low tonight, 60. And partly sunny skies for Thursday. Tomorrow's high, 70. In Kill Double Hills, North Carolina, 66. Newport News 68 in Portsmouth, also 68. I'm Bill Bass. Have a great day as always. Thanks for listening to us. Stay tuned for Brian Kilmeade. He's up next for you.
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4: So glad you're there. I'm here at 48th and 6th in Midtown Manhattan, around the country, around the world this hour. It's going to be busy. Zach Smith will be with us, senior legal fellow, manager of the Supreme Court and appellate advocacy group in the Institute for Constitutional Government. He's over at Heritage, and a lot of people are questioning the Supreme Court. They're trying to marginalize him on the left, and they're upset at the Virginia Supreme Court, and they're trying to make them retire, change their decision, take a state decision and bring it up to the Supreme Court when it comes to redistricting. So a lot of legal things to discuss, and they'll do a simulcast with Stuart Varney. And we'll talk about what's going on with the prices of these tickets at the World Cup and why so many few people are coming that we thought were coming to the world's most popular game and the world's most popular tournament. We'll discuss that with Stuart, who's obviously born into the British environment where they invented the game. So we'll discuss that. With me right now is Senator Dan Sullivan on this Armed Services Committee, looking for 6 more years as senator, serving the Bush administration and in our military. Senator, welcome back.
20: Hey, Brian, great to be on the show. I'm honored to be here.
4: Well, first off, I don't know if you saw the president did land everything safely. The stairs were waiting for him, which wasn't waiting for Barack Obama on his last trip to China. So far, so good on the president's trip. What do you hope emerges from this mini summit?
20: Well, look, I think the most important thing is to remember, and the president knows this, when you're dealing with the Chinese, you can never trust them, right? What we refer to as promise fatigue. Every time there's a leaders meeting, just go back, especially with Xi Jinping, Obama, Biden, President Trump. When the Chinese make commitments, Brian, they don't keep them. So let me give you the number one that the president shouldn't have to make another commitment on. They've made commitments to Biden. They've made commitments to President Trump. Fentanyl. Right, the Chinese are flooding our country with the precursors that go through Mexico into America to kill our people, and they could stop it tomorrow. It's a dictatorship. They could tell everybody, hey, if you ship precursors to Mexico, we're going to put you in jail for life or maybe execute you. They don't do it. They make agreements, especially Xi Jinping, and they never keep them. So I think that's a really important, you know, not a new agreement. Just say, come on, Xi, freaking keep your word, right? You're a world leader. You Chinese never, ever, ever keep their words. You might remember, Brian, Xi Jinping met with Obama in the Rose Garden, announced to the world, we're not going to militarize the South China Sea. It was a total lie. We're going to stop cyber attacks. Total lie. We're going to stop IP theft. Total lie. So I think the key here is for the president, which he will, to show strength and not be taken by more Chinese BS because they never keep their word.
4: You just have to have leverage that it's to their benefit to understand that you put the entire relationship in jeopardy if you do it. And have they become more fortress China than 4 years ago when the president was there?
20: 100%, right? I mean, they, as we are wising up to with regard to realizing that the supply chains that make us vulnerable, whether it's pharmaceuticals, whether it's rare earths, you know, the Chinese have dominated certain supply chains because, to be honest, we were asleep at the switch. And I give President Trump a ton of credit, especially during his first term, where he said, hey, we're not falling for this anymore. We're going to come at them hard, especially in terms of trade. We're going to demand reciprocity in terms of trade. And we, and the Congress is now doing it. By the way, it's a bipartisan issue here in the U.S. Senate, Brian, which is to say we're not going to be reliant on these guys. Let me give you one example. Rare earths and critical minerals. We had a hearing about a month ago in the Armed Services Committee about how reliant we are. Now, the Chinese made that part.

0: the Chinese Communist Party in. But the good news is we can get out of this, right? We have the resources, we have the energy, and we have the critical minerals.
1: Are we beginning to mine in Alaska?
0: Absolutely. And the president and his team and what we got in the Working Families Tax Cuts Act last summer was all about unleashing American energy. That bill, you know, I love to refer to that bill as not the Working Families Tax Cuts Act or the One Big Beautiful Bill. I like to refer to that bill, Brian, is the Alaska Opportunity Act. There is so much in there for my great state, which of course helps my constituents, but it helps America. When the president said that bill unleashes American energy, what it really does is unleashes Alaska energy. Let me just give you one example. We have an area called the National Petroleum Reserve of Alaska. It's the size of Indiana. It was set aside by President Harding, you know, almost a century ago for oil and gas development. It used to be called the Naval Petroleum Reserve of Alaska. Biden locked it up, shut it down illegally, of course. It's one of the hottest oil and gas plays in the world now. And in the bill last year, the One Big Beautiful Bill, we put mandatory lease sales for that part of federal lands in Alaska, for ANWR, for Cook Inlet, that's another federal oil and gas province in Alaska, for 10 years, mandatory, you have to do it. So what happened a month ago? We had the first NPRA, National Petroleum Reserve of Alaska, lease sale since we passed that bill, the largest NPRA lease sale in American history. So people are coming back to the great state of Alaska to unleash our resources, including critical minerals, which we need against China.
1: So what about what's happening in Alaska? We know the president famously says, I need Greenland for our security. We need it for the Arctic. What is happening with Russia, China, the Arctic? And is Russia still continuing to buzz your border?
0: Oh, my goodness, yes. And we sent your team, and maybe we'll post it after this interview. So thanks for asking. We have this chart. It's called the Adversaries in the Arctic, Adversaries in America's Arctic Chart. And it just lists, in the last 3 or 4 years, all the Russian and Chinese incursions into what's called our AIDIS, that's the airspace, that's the air identification zone, and our EEZ, that's the water, that's the Navy incursions. And Brian, it's just very regular, doesn't make a lot of news here. I'm in D.C. right now in the lower 48, but they're consistently undertaking incursions. And here's the thing that's, you know, unprecedented and, to be honest, troubling. They've undertaken a lot of joint Russian-Chinese strategic bomber task force incursions into our airspace and Russian-Chinese naval task forces. They've not done joint ops anywhere really in the world. They're doing it in the Arctic. They're doing it in the northern flank of America. So the good news is, you know, when I first came to the Senate, Obama was, in the last 2 years of Obama, what were they doing? What Democrats always do, cutting our military, undermining readiness. The first challenge I had as a brand new senator, I was in here for 2 weeks. In February of 2015, Obama announced he's going to cut an additional 40,000 active duty troops, infantry, army troops, and that included the 425, the 4th Brigade of the 25th Infantry Division, the only airborne brigade combat team in the entire Asia Pacific. So I went to work as a brand new senator. I put holds on all the Obama administration generals and secretaries, and we saved the 425. It was the only unit of that 40,000 that did not get cut. And we built that up. We now have the 11th Airborne Division. We have 105th generation fighters based in Alaska, F-22s, F-35s. We're doing a massive buildup of our Coast Guard. That was in the budget reconciliation, the One Big Beautiful Bill last year, $25 billion recapitalization of our great Coast Guard. I chair the subcommittee in charge of the Coast Guard. 40 new helicopters, 22 new cutters, 16 new icebreakers, three of which are going to be home ported in Alaska. So we have this giant military buildup in our state, the biggest since World War II. And in the Air Force budget and the administration's budget, they just announced a $7 billion recapitalization of Joint Base Elmendorf-Richardson right there in Anchorage. So that's the biggest investments we've had for power projection since World War II in the great state of Alaska. You know, the father of the U.S. Air Force, General Billy Mitchell, mm-hmm. called

0: called Alaska, the most strategic place in the world. And the president and his team and the senators on the Republican side in the Senate, we get it. And that's why we're undertaking this huge buildup, which is really important for the northern flank of America.
1: So you've had two substantial wins as senator in Alaska. This one looks to be a little bit tougher. In fact, Real Clear Politics says it's a toss-up. So Senator Schumer looked at you as vulnerable. Are you worried?
0: Look, you know, we always have tough races, right? I always have tough races. We always get outspent, right? The Democrats are the ones who have the money. But what I always say is elections are about your record. And I have a really strong record. I'm just mentioning some of the things I've gotten done. I'm always ranked, you know, top five as senators who gets bills passed into law. Last year, I had more bills passed into law than any other senator. So I have a strong record. My opponent, she served two terms in Congress, never got one bill passed, right? Alaskans want people to deliver, and I'm doing that. But it's more importantly, Brian, in elections, it's not just what you've done, your record, but your vision. Going forward, what's your vision? And, you know, Republicans in D.C. for my state, they want to open up the Alaska economy. They want to produce strong jobs. They want to create a strong military. And the D.C. Democrats are exactly the opposite. Schumer, 45 years in the House and Senate, has the most anti-Alaska record of any senator in history. I mean, the guy has been against resource development, the military, the Second Amendment, all of which really matter in my state. My opponent, if she were to win, which she's not gonna, her first vote would be to empower the most anti-Alaska senator. So Alaska is the firewall for freedom. The decision on who controls the Senate, Schumer or John Thune, might very well come to my race. And that's why it's so important, not just for my constituents, but for the country. So if you're interested in your listeners, DanSullivanForAlaska.com, come on to our website. Donate. We're going to get outspent massively. The Democrats have all the money. My opponent, believe it or not, last quarter raised $9 million, which is an unbelievable number. Mm-hmm. Every liberal billionaire in the lower 48 donated to her. But look, we got the people, we got the ideas, we got the vision. DanSullivanForAlaska.com. We'd love to get the supporters of your show, Brian. Mm-hmm. But yeah, we're going to have a struggle. We're going to have a battle. But look, I always have battles. I'm a Marine. I get ready. I know how to fight. I know how to win. And that's what we're going to do this time around.
1: The people you're going against, for the most part, they seem to be way left. That's the big difference. They're not trying to be Republicans, moderates, in a state that's known you don't really have firebrands in Alaska, and that's not the way you roll. Listen to what Senator Fetterman said about his own party, Cut 30.
2: I know how to pay the bills as a Democrat right now. And my colleagues and people that are running, whether for the Senate or the House, they are literally running on Trump. I mean, that's literally, they have campaign commercials that, and it's absurd. And we are getting to that point, and I refuse to engage in that extreme, those terms. And we have to find a better way forward.
1: And he's saying this about his own party that Joe Manchin used to say, that Senator Sinema used to say. So you're running against this extremist. They still want to run against Trump. Dan Sullivan, do you find that you're running against Trump still? Of people that want to just vilify Trump?
0: Well, look, the Democrats, Brian, what's happened since I've been in the Senate, the power and the energy in the Democratic Party in D.C., in the Senate, is moved to the far left. Schumer is just a creature of the far left. The guy does anything Elizabeth Warren and Bernie Sanders says. Now, look, one element for Alaska and my race, a core principle of the far left of the Democratic Party, and I mean a core principle, is when they get power, what is one of the things they do? They go up to the great state of Alaska and they lock it up. They shut it down.
1: I know.
0: You might remember I've talked to you about the 70 executive orders that Biden and Schumer issued when they were in power. Schumer majority leader, Biden president, 70 that were exclusively focused on shutting down Alaska. These weren't executive orders, Brian, that like hurt Wyoming and West Virginia and North Dakota. 70 that targeted exclusively my state. And why did they do that? Because the far left, radical Democrat groups that are the radical environmentalists say, hey, when we get power, we're going to give all these candidates tons of money. My opponent's getting the gazillions of dollars from the most extreme far left. And then when they get that power, they say, now let's go shut down Alaska. And by the way, of course, that hurts my state. But that hurts America, as I was just saying.
1: Yep.
0: We have the critical minerals. We have the oil and gas. We have the strategic location for our military. The Dems don't care. They want to shut my state down. So, look, Fetterman's right. The far left of the party is where the action is. It's where the money is. And, again, if my opponent were to win, which she won't, the first vote she would take would be to empower Chuck Schumer to be Senate Majority Leader. My state's future all of a sudden is screwed if that happens. We've seen it. That's not conjecture. When the Democrats get power in D.C., the first thing they do is target the great state of Alaska. Mm-hmm. That's why we're going to win. But, you know, we need the resources. We're going to be outspent again. So
1: got a lot of ground to cover up there. Not a lot of people.
0: DanSullivanForAlaska.com. But, look, I'm home everywhere. That's the other thing. You know, my team and I, we have a reputation of being hard workers. I go home every single week and I jump on that airplane.
1: Gotcha.
0: 12 hours one way, and I'm out all over the state, and we're delivering, right? We're delivering.
1: Got it.
0: And it's exciting. And that's how you win elections.
1: Absolutely. Everything you talked about was pro-American, wasn't Republican. It's just pro-American. And you cut your teeth with George Bush and you've served our country. Senator Dan Sullivan, look for another 6 years from the people of Alaska. Senator, thanks so much.
0: Hey, Brian, keep up the great work. Great to be on the show.
1: I appreciate it. Back in a moment.
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1: I think to me is way more important than an actor or actress or musician telling people, like you said, who to vote for, because it's like, I mean, some guy's on the fence, you know, yeah. And it's like, well, Dash Riprock said it on the Golden Globes, so yeah. I'm voting for, you know, it's like, I don't know anything about politics. I have no idea. I mean, and the stuff that I believe about it, I don't want to force it down somebody else's throat, because I'm not an expert on that. What I am an expert on
2: you.
1: Is having this
3: He's an expert on Landman. And an actor. That's Billy Bob Thornton saying, don't ask me about politics because I don't know. I have an opinion, but I don't want you to know it because it's just his opinion. He wants Republicans and Democrats to actually see his movies. Who would have thought?
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8: News. I'm CJ Papa. President Trump in China for his two-day state visit. More than a dozen business leaders are part of the U.S. delegation.
9: The president hopes to announce a deal with Boeing at the end of this. Also, he will push China to buy more soybeans. So one of the goals for China is to get the tariffs reduced. They want to make their goods cheaper to export into the U.S.
8: Fox Business's Edward Lawrence at the White House. Another key reading on inflation release showing a spike.
10: Prices paid at the wholesale level before they reach consumers jumped in April. The producer price index rose 1.4% for the month, up 1% for core PPI, excluding food and energy.
8: Fox's Jenny Casola, 18 people still in quarantine, two facilities in Georgia and Nebraska, a group exposed to the hantavirus on that ill-fated cruise ship. At least three passengers have died. 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
2: Billy Foster, Victor Wembanyama bounced back from his Game 4 ejection in a big way, dropping 27 points, 17 rebounds, 5 assists, and 3 blocks as the Spurs rolled past the Timberwolves to grab a 3-2 series lead. Tonight, Game 5 of the Eastern Conference Semis, the Pistons hosting the Cavaliers, and series tied at 2. On the ice, Pavel Dorofeev scored his second goal of the night in overtime to lift the Golden Knights past the Ducks. Vegas now leading that series 3-2. Zach Benson celebrated his 21st birthday by scoring the game-winning goal for the Sabres as they even up their series with the Canadiens at 2. Tonight, Colorado can advance with a win over Minnesota in Game 5. And in baseball, Shohei Ohtani getting a break from the batter's box for a couple days. The Dodgers superstar struggling at the plate. He's hit just 2 home runs in his last 24 games. 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

0: The talk show that's getting you talking. You're with Brian Kilmeade.
1: It is one of the largest setbacks that we've had since Reconstruction. And I think that the Supreme Court, I think this will be a moral stain on the Supreme Court for generations. And it's our obligation to try to check what is a very clear abuse of power in the courts and to really enable our system of checks and balances.
2: Boston University scholar and congresswoman from Queens, AOC, weighing in on the Supreme Court decision not to gerrymander by race, which is pretty much consistent with the Constitution and with not being racist. But that's not how she sees it, because now it means that you no longer in Louisiana are carving out black districts in South Carolina and anywhere in the country. You can't carve out white districts or Hispanic districts. Can you? You can't. And that's how the Supreme Court ruled. But the Democrats are scrambling right now. Dax Smith joins us now. He's a senior legal fellow and manager of the Supreme Court and appellate advocacy group in the Led Institute for Constitutional Government at the Heritage Foundation. Hey, Zach, that's how Democrats really feel, like what AOC was struggling to articulate.
3: Thanks for having me on the show today, Brian. Look, we have a colorblind constitution. It shouldn't be controversial to say that the government can't treat people differently based on race. If you go back and read what the Supreme Court has said, what Justice Clarence Thomas in particular has said, he's made clear there is no such thing as good discrimination. And so all the Supreme Court did in this Calais case out of Louisiana, they applied this common sense principle to drawing legislative districts and said when legislators, when local governments draw their district boundaries, they can't draw them based on the race of the people who will be voting within those districts.
2: Yeah, so that's what happened and what has happened since. Tell me about the Virginia Supreme Court. I was with the speaker yesterday, and he says he's never seen the Democrats reeling like this. They pull off the referendum victory by just a point or two in a state that just elected a Democratic governor by 12 points. And the Virginia State Supreme Court said, no, you didn't do it right. This is not going to stand. Go back to the old lines. Tell me legally why they did that.
3: Yeah, so I think it's important to understand, generally the U.S. Constitution, the federal Constitution, has very little to say about how states draw their congressional or state legislative districts. There are only a few areas, like you can't draw the districts based on race. That's what the U.S. Constitution says. Otherwise, drawing district boundaries is left to state law. And so how the Virginia legislature had to go about redrawing their districts was governed by the Virginia Constitution. And if you look at the Virginia Constitution, it has very strict procedural requirements that are laid out within the Constitution itself. And what the Democrats in Virginia tried to do, they tried to take a very aggressive reading, a novel reading of those procedural requirements so that they could ram through this redistricting effort. And to their credit, the Virginia Supreme Court, although it was a 4-3 decision, said, no, the Virginia Constitution, it means what it says, and you didn't follow the proper requirements, Virginia Democrats, to get this gerrymander on the ballot.
2: So what's their recourse? I know they proposed putting emergency age limits on to get some Supreme Court justices off because they would age out. And then they're also just talking about just firing them and naming somebody else. I mean, or just going up to the Supreme Court. But even with, I'm not the scholar, you are the legal scholar. I mean, why would the Supreme Court try to trump the state Supreme Court?
3: Yeah, so look, this is a Hail Mary by Virginia Democrats to try to get the U.S. Supreme Court to intervene. As I mentioned a moment ago, this is governed by Virginia state law. And so the Virginia Supreme Court is going to be the final word on what Virginia state law requires. Now, in terms of lowering the age limits of the justices, Brian, everyone who talks about respect for the rule of law, who believes in respect for the rule of law, should be horrified that idea is even being floated. So much for undermining the rule of law, so much for judicial independence, because I can't think of a more harmful action Democrats could take that would undermine the integrity of Virginia's legal system than essentially trying to fire the existing justices and pack them with justices that they expect will rule in their favor.
2: Zach, you know, back me off if you don't know. I don't expect you to know how all 50 states are going. But in New York, this is they're trying again to redistrict and get this Nicole Malliotakis seat out, even though she represents Staten Island, which is all Republican. And they're trying to redistrict that out. So they're trying again to redistrict And why would this time be any different? And what's the procedure? That's Hakeem Jeffries leading the charge.
3: Yeah, so again, the procedure is going to vary a little bit from state to state, and the requirements are going to vary from state to state. My home state for Florida, for instance, has very specific requirements about the compactness of the districts, certain other factors that the legislature has to take into account. And so I do think that's worth emphasizing that this process is going to look very different in all 50 states. Now, in New York in particular, unfortunately, I think this is an effort for Democrats to try to get what they did not get before, to bully their way into a successful effort to redistrict. And I hope that once again, the New York courts will do the right thing and require that the proper procedure, proper process, proper standards be applied in this process there in the state of New York.
2: So I want you to hear what some Democrats are saying about all this. Cut 21.
4: This isn't about winning the House. We're going to win back the House anyway. This is about reversing some of the progress we made in the civil rights movement.
5: I never thought I would see the day that the United States Supreme Court would be so openly partisan with what it's been doing. I think that Justice Roberts is going to take his place alongside some other infamous justices like Taney, who gave us the Dred Scott decision.
6: Well, remember, there's a corrupt shadow hanging over the Supreme Court. The Supreme Court desperately needs reform. It is a corrupt court.
2: So, Zach, I'm not used to hearing this much. Even though the president has had his problems with the Supreme Court and has made comments before in the past, even on tariffs, these are direct attacks at the integrity of the court itself.
3: Yeah, make no mistake, Brian, this is laying the groundwork to try to pack the Supreme Court the next time the Democrats have unified control of government. This is a very dangerous thing to be talking about, because if you go back and you read Justice Alito's decision in the Clay case, he again lays out what the Constitution, what the Equal Protection Clause of the 14th Amendment requires. And so this idea that somehow this is driven by partisan politics, this idea, again, that there can be such a thing as good discrimination, that's just not true. And unfortunately, instead of recognizing that fact, many on the left are now pushing to undermine the legitimacy of the Supreme Court instead.
2: And speaking of that, I also am struck by the fact that birthright citizenship is also on the docket. The Supreme Court's got another controversial decision to take on. Fundamentally, I think there's a lot of things going for the argument that birthright citizenship wasn't the intent of those who asked for the I think it was the 14th Amendment back in the 1860s. So, but I hear from legal scholars like yourself that we didn't put the strongest argument in place to flip that. How do you see that argument going? How do you see that decision going?
3: Yeah, it's hard to read the tea leaves sometimes, Brian, but it certainly seemed like a majority of the justices were not particularly sympathetic to the administration's arguments, although I do think the administration has very good arguments on their side. There's ample historical evidence to show that birthright citizenship was never intended to apply to those who weren't here as citizens, who weren't here on a permanent basis. It was never intended to apply to those who were here temporarily or illegally. And in fact, several prominent legal scholars, both conservative and liberal, but mainly conservative legal scholars, have dove into the historical record and has said that President Trump's position is on a much stronger footing than many in the mainstream media would have you believe. But keep in mind, Brian, in addition to this birthright citizenship case, there's also going to be two blockbuster cases involving the president's ability to fire Lisa Cook, a member of the Federal Reserve, a blockbuster case involving Rebecca Slaughter, whether President Trump can fire members of so-called independent agencies like the Federal Trade Commission. So there's going to be a lot happening at the Supreme Court over the next several months.
2: And back to birthright citizenship for a second. It was really on slavery, because some racists in the South were trying to say, if you're a slave and now you have your freedom, it doesn't mean you're a citizen. So they had to put that into the put amendment into the Constitution to do that. I mean, that was horrible. But that's not what's happening now. I mean, people are coming over here having babies and going, okay, my kid's an American, you know, who were here illegally. Now my kid gets to stay and maybe send for the parents, but that kid becomes an American citizen. We know how the Chinese have a strategy for this, you know, having, dozens of kids here so they become American citizens and dual citizens. When that's pointed out, I'm just wondering how the justices don't go along with that to say that's clearly not what the people of the 1860s had in mind.
3: Yeah, it's unimaginable that the framers and those who ratified the 14th Amendment would have envisioned, as you mentioned, tourists essentially coming into the United States, having their child, leaving for that child never again to set foot in the United States, and yet that child being considered a full and equal U.S. citizen. It's unfathomable that that would have been contemplated by those who adopted the 14th Amendment. The key phrase in the 14th Amendment, Brian, that often gets overlooked in this conversation, it says that anyone born or naturalized in the United States and subject to the jurisdiction thereof shall be a citizen. And it's that subject to the jurisdiction thereof.
2: That's key. Zach, that is key. Yeah, thanks so much, Zach. Great conversation. Thanks so much for your time. Stuart Varney next.
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1: Hey, welcome back, everyone. You know, one of the sideshows we're seeing is such a big news day as the President of the United States lands in China, and he's got a lot packed into the next 2 days, time shifted. It'll be really start picking up the pace tomorrow morning, Eastern time. Also on Capitol Hill today, a high-ranking CIA official is going through how we knew it was a lab leak on the COVID virus in 2021 right away, and that all the efforts Anthony Fauci made to cover it up. But now we're going to do something different. Let's talk World Cup with Stuart.
2: Well, not coming up. It is 10:51 Eastern time. That means it's Brian Kilmeade time. Hello, Brian, the U.S. national soccer team's captain says the World Cup will unite people despite what's going on in the world right now. Watch this.
3: I think this event is really going to bring people together, and I really hope it brings the American people together as well. I think that, you know, times in the world are obviously crazy right now. And, you know, when there's a lot of uncertainty in the world, there's nothing like having a World Cup where, you know, people can kind of just, you know, close their eyes for a second and really experience something special. So, again, I think that, you know, success that we have can really move the needle in the way that the sport grows in the country. And I'm hoping we can do that.
2: Brian, I don't want to throw cold water on this, but I want to make 2 points. Soccer fans are not known for sitting around singing Kumbaya. And I'm not sure how we get through this without any politics intruding, given the state of the world. What say you?
1: Well, I have a couple of things I'm worried about. I want people to come. And I think there's a lot of people looking at the prices, and some of it's nothing to do with us or FIFA. It's just jet fuel. And number two is I think people right now are kind of laying back coming here because of some of the turmoil in the world, or maybe for whatever reason, not coming. So far, we have reservations are down, even though this is world's most popular game with the biggest tournament ever. And 1994, the last time we hosted, the record still stands in terms of attendance and revenue. So I want to see that pick up big time. I do think the U.S. men's national team, when they announce the official roster right after Memorial Day, I'll be there interviewing the players. Stuart, you should come with me and meet with your – this is the first time I think – are you a citizen? First time the U.S. national team has been – you've been a citizen since the World Cup?
2: Since 1994. I've been a citizen for 10 years.
1: Okay,
2: so you've been... The World Cup was played in America was in 1994.
1: Talent-wise, we have enough to compete. As soon as they start winning, this country's going to come together, Democrats, Republicans, Independents, the Greens, whatever. But I do think there's a chance of doing that. But no doubt about it, the final and everything like that's going to be big. The president's going to be there. But what I like to... One of the best things about the World Cup is you cheer for your team. And it's not just at the game, it's in the parking lot. It's not just at the game, it's at the bars. It's not the game. There's going to be a fan fest, right, in Rockefeller Plaza in New York City. All those things leading up to it. That's why I don't know what everybody's doing. They're not allowing tailgating in some of these stadiums. Right. Are you kidding me? Tailgating's almost all the fun. In many cases, some people can't afford to go in, especially now. So you want to get that feel of bringing everyone together in three separate countries, mostly here. So I hope they reverse themselves on that. And I know in New Jersey, they knocked it down from $150 from round trip ticket to get to the game from New York City to $100, roughly $95. So that'll help a little bit. But I do think the world can come together on this, on soccer, biggest, you know, everybody. You know, you have Morocco against Germany. Now, Morocco doesn't have much of a shot. For that moment, everyone in Morocco is going to be watching one thing. And for Germany, they're expected to do one thing, and that's win. For Morocco, they're supposed to stay close. So I do think this is one of the rare times. I think the Olympics, there's certain countries just aren't strong. But, man, where do you find a country that can't play? Even Iceland, small population, man, they can play. So you make the tournament, you got the world watching. So I am fundamentally with Tyler Adams.
2: Okay, good. Fair point. Change the subject. President Trump has landed in Beijing. This is his high-stakes meetings. They're starting soon with Xi Jinping. I don't think China knows what's going to hit him. I think Trump is going to handle this like a CEO board meeting. The Chinese don't want to deal. They don't know how to deal with someone like President Trump. How do you think this is going to go?
1: I think good. I think really good. And the goal is a follow-up summit here. And I think that's how they're going to end. Seward, I know you do this every day with the business leaders, but I'm for decoupling, you know, decoupling and de-risking. More for decoupling, but fundamentally de-risking. The president says, I want the Chinese to open up their markets. Well, for the most part, the Chinese don't spend anything. They don't have the discretionary income. They don't have the social safety net. They're not buying anything Chinese. Even though we got better products, more exciting marketing, I'm not sure they're going to be buying, even though they got 1.5 billion people. And I also think we just got to get some guarantees on not stealing our IP. Tell Elon Musk about stealing IP. Basically, the Tesla is made there. Next thing you know, we got the BYD electric car with basically Tesla technology. When are we going to wise up to that? But I think that there's got to be respect between the nations, and it's a better world.
2: It wasn't too long ago, Stuart. That's good.
1: Yeah, it wasn't too long ago. We weren't even talking to them.
2: Well, we are now. We are the next couple of days. Brian, thanks very much indeed. Ahead, Mark Thiessen.
1: So that's what's happening. And I think so far, the pomp and circumstance has been off the charts. So remember in 2014, last year of Barack Obama, 2015, last year of Barack Obama, they never respected President Obama. I don't know why. Russia also never respected Obama. I don't know why. Europe loves President Obama. I don't know why. You remember the big crowd he got in the Vandenberg Gates over in Berlin and in the UK? They loved him, but they didn't respect him. This is how bad it got. Just to remind you, in 2015-16, before he left, when they landed Air Force One, they didn't bring the big stairs. They had to leave off the Biden stairs, which he used to go down because he couldn't walk anymore, the baby stairs. And then when our press got off the plane, they stuck him into a small, tiny room, and the press secretary had to go back and grab the press out and berate the Chinese handler, says, "You can't do that to our press. This is not China." I mean, that's how it ended. And then President Biden takes over, brags about his relationship with President Xi. And then what happens? We don't have Secretary of Defense to his counterpart, Austin, to his counterpart for 2 years. So we deconflict. There's all these problems in the South China Sea. They continue to finish off islands. They didn't have respect. They started talking at the end, but we looked like we were groveling to make it happen. So I think that was pretty awful. Now we have a situation where you would think President Xi would say, "I'm really mad at America because we are good." They're going after, kicked him out of Panama, kicked him out of Venezuela, about to kick him out of Cuba, knocking him to the curb in Argentina, and then blasting their ally in the Middle East, Iran. But instead they say, "Mr. President, come visit."
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9: It's close to midnight where President Trump is. I'm Dave Anthony, Fox News. He arrived in China a few hours ago. To that military band fanfare and a red carpet.
10: When dawn rises, the two leaders will get down to business discussing trade, Iran, and U.S. arms sales to Taiwan. President Trump wants China to buy more American soybeans, beef, and aircraft, but he's played down talk of him asking President Xi Jinping for help dealing with Iran.
9: That's Fox's Jonathan Savage. China wants the conflict to end. It buys most of Iran's oil.
11: Well, U.S. blockade remains in effect exactly 1 month today. In fact, shipping data shows Chinese-owned oil tankers passing through the Strait of Hormuz overnight with Iran's permission. Now, General Kane admitted to Congress yesterday Iran still has a lot of those small boats posing a challenge in opening up the strait.
9: That's Fox's Lucas Tomlinson in Dubai. Because oil and gas prices have surged, wholesale inflation spiked last month more than expected to a 6% annual inflation rate, the most since 2022. A COVID whistleblower is testifying at a Senate hearing now, pointing a finger at the doctor and COVID advisor, Anthony Fauci, who became famous and to his critics infamous for his handling of the pandemic.
12: Dr. Fauci's role in the cover-up was intentional.
9: James Erdman III is a CIA employee, and the cover-up, he alleges, was of the theory that COVID came from a Chinese lab leak. And Erdman alleges when analysts concluded in 2023 the virus did come from that lab breach.
12: CIA managers retaliated against them for their refusal to agree with management's middle-of-the-night anonymous rewrite of the analysis, which changed the assessment to a non-call judgment.
9: No Senate Democrats showed up to hear his testimony at this hearing. A breaking news out of South Carolina. The state Supreme Court has just overturned Alec Murdoch's murder convictions and the killings of his wife and son in 2021 and thrown out his life sentence, ruling unanimously a court clerk influenced jurors to find Murdoch guilty. She later pleaded guilty to lying. 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
21: Good morning. Checking traffic, starting off in Newport News, I-664 northbound at Roanoke Avenue, a disabled vehicle. In Chesapeake, I-264 eastbound at Greenwood Drive, a brush fire there. In York County, I-64 eastbound at Lightfoot Road, a tractor-trailer accident. Sunny skies today, today's high 78, cloudy tonight, low 60, partly sunny for Thursday, high 70. In Kittyhawk, North Carolina, 66, Fort Eustis, 68, Chesapeake, 68. I'm Bill Bass. 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
1: All right, from 48th and 6th in Midtown Manhattan, heard around the country, around the world, Brian Kilmeade Show. Kanta Akman's going to be here this hour, senior fellow, Independent Women's Forum, member of the Council on Foreign Relations, tremendous contacts in the Middle East. What about the news that UAE has already taken shots at Iran in Iran? They have a formidable air force. I think that if we go back, they're going to be involved and coordinated with Israel, at least I hope. And I think we have to go back. I think that's where we're heading. Carl Rove is standing by. You know everything about Carl already. And I've got to get his take on what Speaker Johnson told me yesterday about his optimism on the midterms. And I could always tell when people are spinning and hoping. This was different. I want to get Carl's take on that. We'll play it for him. Just quick reminder, go to youtube.com/@TheBrianKilmeadShow. If you ever missed the show, we got additional clips of other things I'm doing, including hosting Laura Ingraham tonight. Big three.
22: Number three.
23: No one should be discriminated against because of their race. No one. And by resetting this and correcting the application of Section 2 of the Voting Rights Act, that's the outcome. And not everybody's happy about it, but people aren't happy about anywhere congressional lines are drawn.
1: I sat down for an exclusive interview with Speaker Johnson yesterday in Washington, D.C., in his office. We talked China, Iran, inflation, and midterms, and redistricting. We'll talk, you'll hear it all.
22: Number two.
24: But look at this. Which party is trusted more in the economy? It's a tie among registered voters. Just because Donald Trump is unpopular doesn't make Democrats popular. And when you match Democrats against Republicans, all of a sudden, it is a dead heat.
1: Can you believe this? Harry Enten on CNN. Dems in trouble as socialism surges in their party and backlash is bringing new life into the Republicans and midterms. How close can the Republicans get to bucking history? We'll ask Carl about that.
22: Number one.
25: We were watching as the Chinese were literally just rolling out the red carpet for President Trump. This trip is really to show that even though there is fierce competition between these two biggest economies in the world, there is also stability and a working relationship.
1: President lands in China for an intense two-day summit. So far, so good. The pomp and circumstances. I'm talking about the red carpet, the kids showing up, chanting, singing a song, which, according to some translation, was good. It wasn't an American song, but it seemed American-esque. We'll have previews, reviews in real time as tomorrow really starts the 2 days of intense intermingling. Carl Rove, welcome.
26: Thanks for having me.
1: He's back on Zoom, Carl Rove. So if you're watching at home, is he on Zoom? Yes, he is. There, now it's official. So, Carl, what, if you're President Trump, what's a deliverable? When you get back on that plane on Friday and you sit down in your seat in Air Force One, and it's a great seat, or in your office, what should he say? If he has what, should he feel good?
26: Well, my sense is that some of the best things that could come out of this thing are not things that he's going to scream and shout and dance about. For example, there are things that the Chinese need from us that he can use to get them to stop doing the things that they're doing to support Iran as much as they are. He's not going to be able to flip them, but he's going to be able to diminish the support that they give Iran by saying there are things that you want from us, like access to Alaskan oil, that that would be advantageous. It's a mistake to say summits ought to be judged by what each is able to say after the summit more importantly, they're judged by what they're able to do in private to affect the trajectory of your other partner in the meetings.
1: What worries me, just because so the years studying China, interviewing all these great Chinese experts, is that we're bringing so many CEOs over because we want to open up the Chinese market. And when we open up the Chinese market to American business, they steal the IP. It's in their constitution virtually. So there's a double-edged sword to co-mingling like this, isn't there?
26: Oh, yeah, absolutely. Because you're right. The Chinese violate, they joined the World Trade Organization and violate every year since then the rules of the World Trade Organization regarding intellectual property. If you want to do business in China and you want to sell to the government, you have to not only have a factory in China, but you have to share your intellectual property with the Chinese. Now, there are exceptions. For example, the head of Boeing, CEO of Boeing, is going there. The Chinese are not going to have Boeing planes built in China. They'll only be built in the United States. They'll do a carve-out for that.

0: much rare earth as you can. He says, did a deal with Argentina, did deal with, I think, Indonesia, did a deal with Australia. And he's now starting in Alaska, not only doing the mining, but the refining. So there's an all hands on deck push to never leave this in another president's hands again, where China has this much leverage, because we hit him with tariffs and they said, okay, we think we'll hold off on rare earth. Trump knows he has zero leverage. He basically admitted it by going back to the table, and he never wants to be in that place again, when he really was handed a grenade after they pulled the pin when he took office.
1: Yeah. No, look, and we saw this team work with him on, remember that when the Japanese prime minister came here, one of the things that they talked about was, again, Japan wants to lessen its reliance upon the Gulf. What they said is, we've promised that we'll invest $550 billion in the U.S. economy. How about if we do a bunch of that by investing in Alaska energy projects, in which, you know, we get the offtake agreement. We get to buy our energy from you rather than the Middle East. And this, again, was, I think, the president said, in fact, the president talked about this in his meeting, even before the formal meeting began, in the Oval Office. And it was Wright and Burgum and others who helped pull this deal off. And think about that. I mean, the president made the interesting point that Alaska, the oil fields in Alaska are closer to Japan than they are to Southern California. And so it made sense for both countries to do this. I read this morning that we have had an unprecedented unprecedented amount of money bid by companies to go into previously unexplored portions of the petroleum reserve. There's literally a gigantic part of Alaska that geologists said this has a lot of petroleum in it, you know, billions upon billions of barrels of energy, but it has not been explored. But we've got a record amount of money from the auction of the rights to explore in that region. And why? Because the president is right. We're drill, baby, drill. It's a, you know, an old phrase, but a strong America as an energy producer is a strategic asset for us in dealing with the rest of the world.
0: So what are you saying? So you're saying Japan should choose us, South Korea should choose us. Are you saying China should choose us too?
1: Well, my sense is that the president's getting prepared to deal with that. But he made a comment about it the other day, and the Chinese are desperate to reduce their reliance upon the Middle East, because, again, it's a dangerous place. It requires them to cultivate people that might be hurtful to them eventually. And it also, more importantly, is, it again, the president made the point when dealing with Japan, Alaska is closer to China than it is to, like, Los Angeles, the northern oil field. So it's in a heck of a lot closer than the Middle East is. So it makes a lot of sense for them to do business with us. It's unusual, you know, I have to admit, it's unusual. Here's our rival, China, and we're saying, you got a problem with energy, we can help you with it, but you got to invest in us. That's a little bit of a weird deal, but apparently everybody wants to do that. Both sides want to do that, and we'll see if that's one of the actions that takes place in Beijing.
0: Yeah. While at the same time saying Venezuela, you'll pay market price, and the same time saying, you know, Argentina, El Salvador, Bolivia, and soon Cuba are now allied more with us than them, and we're making a concerted effort everywhere. Brazil is the last island with that corrupt leader. Lula is another story. I don't really know what happened when the two met. But I know one thing you're not happy with. When Trump takes question after question, sometimes he'll say things that'll provide fodder for the other side. And here's an example. Cut 48.
2: When you're negotiating with Iran, Mr. President, to what extent are American financial situations motivating you to make a deal?
3: Not even a little bit. The only thing that matters when I'm talking about Iran, they can't have a nuclear weapon. I don't think about American financial situation. I don't think about anybody. I think about one thing. We cannot let Iran have a nuclear weapon. That's all. That's the only thing that motivates.
0: You know his focus is. You know what he means, but you know how it's interpreted.
1: Oh, sure. And, you know, it is what it is. I thought it was interesting. There was an interview today with James Blair, his political guy, and I thought Blair hit it right on the nose. He said, what's your strategy? Attack, attack, attack. You're not going to be able to control. You might be able to diminish the number of times the president does something like that, but they ain't going to go away. And so what you've got to do is get the mindset among Republican candidates that whenever possible, go after the Democrats. Affordability? Okay, where were you? You're criticizing Trump when inflation is 4% or 3.8. Where were you when it was 8% under Biden?

0: You're saying that he's to give aways to billionaires. Your party voted to raise taxes on 90% of Americans by trying to gut the Trump tax cuts. You know, don't lecture me about affordability. You wanted to make it more expensive for 90% of Americans. The only people who would be unaffected are people who aren't paying taxes today and would continue not to pay taxes. But everybody else who does pay taxes would pay more. 90% of taxpayers. So, you know, the administration, great. Let Susie Wiles and others try and control the number of moments that something like this happens. But in reality, what will save the Republicans in a number of races is staying on the offense.
1: Because I'll give you an example. Like when George Bush was under fire, before the General Petraeus and everyone put together the surge in Iraq. And he said, look, my focus is winning. Well, it's hurting the economy. My focus is winning. That's his trying to say is I'm not going to be swayed by the price of gas if it stops American security. I got to worry about security first. So there's different ways to phrase it. You know how he meant it. But
0: in politics, it's always better to say what you're for than to say what True. You're necessarily against, unless against advances your cause. I'm against letting boys participate in women's sport. Good. That advances your cause. But I don't care about the thing you care about.
1: That's
0: not a winning. It's not a winning message.
1: So I was with the Speaker Johnson yesterday, and I asked him about the midterms. We know historically how tough it is, and you've been writing about it. I don't know if this is whiteboard worthy, but with the redistricting and what it could mean, I asked him about it, and he was pretty optimistic. Listen.
2: The analysis is by the end of all this, when you correct all that, Republicans probably pick up between 7 and 8 seats and maybe double digits, depending on how many states get involved. That's obviously a good thing for the outcome of the election, and it gives us an even greater chance to win the House. I'm convinced we're going to defy history and keep the majority here so we can keep all this going.
3: Because I think the last percentage after the Supreme Court ruling that's really put you guys back in the game, it's still a 70% chance you will not win back the House and tradition will prevail. What do you gauge?
2: Well, these prediction markets are based on historic practice.
3: Yes.
2: And that's true because it's only happened a couple of times in the last 90 years. The sitting president picked up seats for his party. But this is a midterm unlike any other, and I have a very boring 90-minute slideshow I can show you for all the reasons we're going to win. But it boils down to a couple of things. We have a great record to run on. We got better candidates in the field. We're applying common sense. Again, that's a big thing. You have a president who's running like it's 2024. He's out on the campaign trail as well because the stakes are so high. We can't lose the majority in the House because it would come crashing down around him. And you're going to have a lot of factors in play that have not been a factor in previous midterms. We're going to win.
1: So I know you're jotting some things down. So, you know, he has to spin optimistically, but then even off camera, Carl, he is so optimistic. And now with the redistricting, he really feels like he has a shot. Now you tell me what you think.
0: Well, I'm glad that he's optimistic. You need to have a leader who has a vision of where he can take you and get you there. But better that he's optimistic than he's pessimistic about it, because it would show up in his body language and his efforts. Having said that, he's right. Historically, this has only happened. The party in power holding the White House has gained in midterm elections only 3 times in close to the last 100 years. 1934, we don't know how popular FDR was because there wasn't good polling back then. But every historical indication is that he was enormously popular after 2 years of tackling the Great Depression. The next time it happened was 1998. And in October of 1998, Bill Clinton's approval rating was, I think, 63% in the Gallup poll. And the Democrats picked up seats. Republicans had overreached on the impeachment in the minds of many Americans. And then 2002, George W. Bush's approval rating was 61%. I happened to be at the White House at the time and had a little something to do with that. And let me tell you, even with a 61% approval rating, it was very, very difficult. Now, the current president's approval rating is in the low 40s. Big difference. And, you know, the other difference is we're highly polarized. To a lot of people, it doesn't matter, where the president is. They're going to stay with him. So I think the redistricting does have a big impact in that it lowers the number of seats that are at risk. And for the Democrats to have a victory like we had in 2010 or that the Democrats had in 2018, there'd have to be more than the roughly 40 seats that are either lean Democrat, lean Republican, or toss-ups. I mean, it just, we'd have to have more seats up. But I think it's, you know, you have it. I don't believe these prediction markets, incidentally. They are thinly traded.
1: I hear
0: they, you know, you can point, particularly when it comes to politics, things that they say that are immediately shown not to be, you know, that's not the outcome. But the polling would suggest the Republicans are in better shape than you might expect, simply because the Democratic Party is in such bad shape. I wrote a column about this a couple of weeks ago. I mean, it's amazing to me. The president's popularity is, like, at the time I wrote, is like 41. The Republicans' party is 39. The Democratic Party was like 37.
1: It's amazing.
0: They're less popular than the president.
1: I know. And Carl, unfortunately, we're against the wall now. We got to take a break. But I will say, you win the war in Iran, and you do it convincingly. That's the that's the thing that no one's counting on. But I think the president plans on winning it, and I think that's what we're going to hear when he gets back. Thanks so much, Carl Rove.
0: Effect on the economy as well.
1: That will be great. Back in a moment.
0: Yeah.
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1: We are now 8 days into this non-pandemic, and it's beginning to affect our Mother's Day coverage segues.
2: 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This morning, that cruise ship hit by a deadly hantavirus.
3: The State of Our Union is calling our mom. This morning, 17 Americans are beginning a trip back to the U.S.
4: Happy Mother's Day to all the moms watching. Let's kick this off. Pandemic panic.
1: Happy Mother's Day! Happy Mother's Day! Tell your mom you love her. But also keep your eyes on her, because you don't know if she's got it or not. And I got to tell you this. If she turns, you know what you have to do. No tears, boy! No tears! She's not your mother anymore. She's more hunter than woman.
5: So fantastic. I mean, you know how I feel about it. This is exactly how I feel about it. This is a joke. This virus is for people who like bird watching in dumps. That's what this guy did. He died. So sorry. I feel terrible.
6: It was a couple, Brian. It was more romantic than that. They were together.
5: Dead, right?
6: Yes. No, they
5: okay.
6: Were.
5: But they're dead. One ship, not even full. Everything's fine. But what would, by every network. So I watched Jon Stewart as I do every Monday, and the whole A block was it. It was.
6: We have so many cuts, we just don't have enough time.
5: But that was awesome. That was so worth it. So back, we're going to go back to war when we come back with Dr. Kanta Ahmed. Happy Mother's Day.
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12: Fox News, I'm Therese Crowley. 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
13: A military band and honor guard welcomed President Trump to Beijing as he exited Air Force One. Plus some 300 Chinese youngsters with chants of warm welcome. It's already nighttime in Beijing. When dawn rises, the two leaders will get down to business discussing trade, Iran, and U.S. arms sales to Taiwan.
12: Fox's Jonathan Savage. Energy prices from the Iran war drive a hot rise in April. Wholesale inflation, 6% for the year. The South Carolina Supreme Court has overturned the murder conviction of disgraced lawyer Alec Murdaugh, ordering a new trial on the killing of his wife and son because of improper jury influence by the court clerk. Murdaugh is also doing time for stealing from clients. 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
18: Lee Foster, Victor Wembanyama answered back after that Game 4 ejection with a monster performance as the Spurs beat the Timberwolves to take a 3-2 series edge. Coming up tonight, Game 5 of the Eastern Conference Semis. The Pistons back home against the Cavaliers. That series even at 2. In the NHL, Pavel Dorofeev played hero for Vegas, scoring his second goal of the night in overtime to beat the Ducks. Golden Knights holding a 3-2 series edge. Meanwhile, Zach Benson marked his 21st birthday by scoring the game winner for Buffalo, helping the Sabres tie their series with the Canadiens at 2 games each. Tonight, Colorado can punch its ticket to the next round with a Game 5 win against Minnesota. Baseball, Shohei Ohtani will get a short break from hitting duties as the Dodgers look to help him reset at the plate. The superstar has just 2 home runs over his last 24 games. 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They grow, they don't mow. More at Fertilize with ALM.com.
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1: We thought the Kurds were going to give us weapons, but the Kurds disappointed us. The Kurds take. They have a great reputation in Congress. Congress says, oh, they fight so hard. No, they fight hard when they get paid. So I'm very disappointed in the Kurds. But they were given, I said it wasn't going to work, by the way. I just have to say it. I disagreed with what they did. They gave it. I said, they'll never get there. And I was right. I like to be right. In this case, too bad. But we sent some guns with ammunition, and they were supposed to be delivered, but they kept it. I said, they're going to keep it. But what do I know? I've only been doing this a short period of time. What do I know?
2: So the President of the United States knows there's a Kurdish population inside Iran, in Iraq, and, of course, in and around Syria. It used to be a lot bigger. Kurds fight like great warriors, but I've heard this from two or three people. First, it was a report. I expected it to be denied, and it wasn't. The president said, no, we gave them weapons, and they kept them. Joining us now, a woman that goes to bat for the Kurds all the time for good reason, Dr. Kanta Akmed, and she knows the region as well as anyone you will meet. She's also a member of this Council on Foreign Relations, Independent Women's Forum, and a senior fellow there. Dr. Akmed, are you disappointed in that story, or is there another angle to that we're missing?
3: Brian, it's so painful to hear all of the Kurds tarnished in this way. The president is correct, from what I understand, speaking to colleagues in Iraqi Kurdistan. There was an effort by the United States to deliver weapons. Those weapons went into the territory, and I am told the custody of PUK Kurds, the Patriotic Union of Kurds. They control the area of Soleimania, which is in Iraq, but on the border of Iran. They have historically been pro-Iran. And I'm sorry to say, my sources inform me those weapons were diverted by the PUK, a faction of the Kurds, not all of the Kurds, including for sale to Iranian-backed Iraqi militia, and maybe for sale to the PKK that Turkey and the United States designate as a terror organization. So President Trump is right about the weapons, but I want him to narrow the indictment and sanction the group responsible, not take our 35-year alliance with the Kurds and throw it under the bus.
2: Well, one thing is going to be key to that area is being able to arm the people to take back their country. How's that going? Have you heard anything?
3: No, in fact, one of the terrible consequences of this mishandling of U.S. materiel is that it now makes vulnerable the Iranian Kurds that are inside the Iranian regime territory. They could be subject to retaliation. The mullahs in Tehran could say all these protests that we've seen, tens of thousands murdered, were foreign backed. So it could set us back a step. But I don't have information about other efforts to arm. I do think the Iranian civilians need to be able to fight back against the regime.
2: But they're not now, right? Have you heard anything about uprisings?
3: Very early on in this conflict, I was informed by at least one source that there was efforts to arm the Balochi faction, which is on the western side, the eastern side of Iran on the border of Pakistan, which makes Pakistan very nervous. But I haven't heard that again, and I don't have any other access to information about that.
2: So when you look at the situation, how much is Iran despised now by the Middle East, especially after their actions?
3: It's a maligned actor. First of all, going back to Iraq, it has exploited Iraq for decades, ever since the U.S. launched its mission there. The Saudis recognize Iran as a malignant actor, ready to strike them at any time. The UAE is running military missions on Iran, we are told. Kuwait and Bahrain have suffered tremendously. There's almost no alliances in the region. Pakistan, the country of my family's origin, is famous for having a deep relationship with Iran and also with China. And so Pakistan may be the only advocate Iran has in that area other than Oman that has less influence.
2: So they're isolated. They did it intentionally. They haven't stopped. But the UAE actually hitting back, how significant is that?
3: I think it's enormously significant. First of all, Americans know the UAE is a very advanced, very sophisticated, very friendly place to do business, to live, to go on vacation. They are the one of the first members of the Abraham Accords. You and I saw that come into fruition. And they have deep strategic technology and defense agreements with Israel. And it has been announced that Israel has actually provided them the Iron Dome. The UAE also has a tremendous air force. And I think that this level of conflict with Iran, I was speaking about this to friends at dinner last night. If I was running the Arab Emirates, I would be looking at, can I get hold of nuclear arms myself if Iran is not going to be denuclearized? The stakes are so high. If we don't manage to denuclearize Iran, there's going to be a nuclear arms race, which I suspect may be underway. That's another thing President Trump is right about. He's right about this war. He's right about denuclearizing Iran, but he's wrong to impugn all Kurds.
2: Who's in charge of Iran? Who do you think has wielding most of the power?
3: Great question. My guess would be hardliners inside the IRGC because they have a grip on all of the assets, the military power, the intelligence. This is where President Trump's trip to Beijing now comes at a critical time. China and Russia have been providing enormous intelligence to Iran to strike the Gulf nations and the region, ironically, that also have relations with China and were neutral towards Russia in the war against Ukraine. So if I was leading that delegation, I'm not going to be in that position. I'm not a diplomat. The first question I would ask the president of China is, tell us, who are you dealing with in Iran? That's where the power is being held. And that's where China and the United States need to bring pressure to close this conflict.
2: Roger Zakheim from the Reagan Institute said this about the China Iran relationship, cut 17.
4: But Iran, that's a liability for Xi. And soon, I think, overall, it's really going to advantage the United States and our allies in the region.
2: You want to build on that or refute that?
3: That's very interesting. First of all, Iran, of course, is a source of energy to China, about 13% of its energy. I think that China's interest in Iran is much more about the United States than Iran itself. It's an effort to push back Western influence from the Middle East, not only from Iran, but from the Gulf region. And some of the criticism that's arising from inside the region is those that had relied on American defenses to protect them, the Saudis, the GCC nations, are feeling very exposed. Why hasn't Saudi Arabia struck back? Why hasn't Bahrain and Kuwait struck back? Why aren't we allowed to use our American bases to launch counterstrikes on Iran? It's because they fear the retaliation and they fear the United States will not be there for them. So China has gained enormous influence and Iran is one of the vehicles by which it's been doing that. But it's also about the Belt Road Initiative, the borders with Pakistan, and even the route into Iraq. Much of Iraqi oil processed there is going to China. So many factors at play.
2: Well, the Belt and Road program is not needed by the Gulf states, right? I mean, they got plenty of money and they have engineers.
3: So great observation. Belt and Road Initiative is very good for Central Asia, Pakistan, and China. The United States, and again, the Abraham Accords, and again, Israel, the I2U2, India, Israel, United States, UAE, is building a corridor with India, and that is going to connect with Saudi Arabia for a challenge to the Belt and Road Initiative that will bring huge goods to massive markets. So this is a competition for resources, influence, and trade.
2: So Pakistan, there's a report by CBS, not refuted that we know of, and came up in yesterday's hearing that said that Pakistan is helping to shield and house Iranian planes while trying to be a fair and honest broker for peace talks. How much truth in that?
3: I wish I knew. I have not actually had time to make any calls to Pakistan to see what I could learn. But my relationships are not deep in the intelligence or military arena over there. We have to recognize Pakistan has been the first nation to have an alliance and engagement with China. The United States made engagement with Nixon and China through Pakistan. Pakistan was the first country that ever flew into China from the outside world. So when we're dealing with Pakistan, we're dealing with China. It would make perfect sense to me if the United States announced a ceasefire that Pakistan and China would say to Iran, please shelter your hardware so that at least you save some materiel because this war could go again. So it seems very logical. It seems a very high risk move. And then we have to go back, not to conflate issues, but for some reason, we found bin Laden in Abbottabad in Pakistan, a military cantonment. I've been there in my childhood. That's akin to West Point. So Pakistan is expert at managing a very complicated geopolitical region with many overlapping relationships.
2: Yeah, they're
3: questions have to be asked.
2: We know they housed the Taliban and Al-Qaeda, but now they're actually fighting off the Taliban and Al-Qaeda. So,
3: Brian, more importantly, is that Pakistan has opened 6 land corridors between Iran and Pakistan while our naval blockade is on. So these are things the United States is looking at, and there will be consequences. It's how long this could go on for.
2: Right. So do you believe Pakistan, do you think that China will pressure Iran to open up the strait or do something in these next 2 days?
3: I think the United States and China have converging interests. They both want the blockade to be over in terms of allowing free passage of international shipping. I think China can be very valuable in leveraging the remnants of the Iranian rule at the moment and explaining if they're going to avert annihilation from the United States. Now is the time to begin releasing the Straits of Hormuz. The problem is the Iranians have cooked that goose, as you might say, because the world is already rearranging itself to devitalize the Strait of Hormuz. That's going to take many years, but we're building pipelines throughout the region, so we will never be reliant on that choke point in the same way.
2: It was brought up, too, by Karl Rove that they're going to further explore Alaska, pay to develop Alaska because it's closer to Japan and China, and even sell to China. So that makes total sense, and it's certainly...
3: Great idea. Norway has just resurrected, I think, 3 or 4 oil rigs that have been closed for 40 years and is drilling again, even though they are committed to minimizing fossil fuels. So all countries are regrouping themselves. But this is another reason why our bipartisan caucus in the Senate and Congress that supports the Kurds is so valuable, because some of the most important oil pipelines go through the Kurdish area. And the United States has to stand with these allies that have spilt tens of thousands of lives defending the world against ISIS. And they were not paid for that. They gave freely of their own blood with just neighbors giving them meals. They are an extremely humble people. So we have to correct the record on that.
2: So I have a theory that I think the president makes it clear, we can't deal with you. You're not convinced that you lost the war. We're going back in. And I think
3: concerning Iran.
2: Iran. And when that becomes clear, and if that's the message the president sends to China, then it's not in China's interest for us to finish off Iran, because they will lose an ally like they lost Venezuela. So at which point they could look like a hero and say to that government, open up the strait, no strings attached, and then come to the table. Russia will take the 1,000 pounds of uranium, and we move forward in 30 days on a nuclear deal. That's my sense.
3: Brian, I think you're absolutely right. And I would say that we have maybe 72 hours. I think if this is not resolved by the time the president is getting back to Washington, we're going to have war on this weekend. I think the consequences are going to be devastating. We're going to be targeting military checkpoints, power infrastructure, other places that Iran is attempting to manage to run its affairs, further leadership. It will be no holds barred. It will be very destructive. And China has committed $450 billion, almost $500 billion to Iran over the next 25 years. It doesn't want to lose that. China also must be surely reevaluating its relationship with Russia that has not been able to defeat Ukraine and needed to use North Korean troops as an aid. So China's probably thinking, you know, what kind of allies have I assembled? Maybe China will see the light and make a strong alliance with the United States, which is what the world needs.
2: Be interesting. It depends how sincere everybody is, you know, and I don't think anybody in that region is. But I will say that Russia is not only not winning, they're beginning to lose. And they're going into Africa, grabbing Africans and putting them in the army. So they are desperate. They had North Koreans in their military parade. It's an absolute embarrassment. They beg Ukraine not to interrupt their parade. And they've made their own long-range missiles. It's amazing what's taking place. And you're keeping up with all of it, Dr. Achmed. Thanks so much.
3: Brian, thanks for the opportunity, especially to defend the Kurdish people and the U.S.-Kurdish relationship for 35 years. It's such a valuable one, and we mustn't give up on it.
2: Just pick the right Kurds. Yes. Thanks so much. Back in a moment.
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0: His mouth to your ears. It's Brian Kilmeade.
17: While the Hanta virus is a known virus, it's difficult to transmit. It's mostly spread by rat infestation, which does raise the question, how did a cruise ship end up with Hanta virus on it?
18: A husband and wife who were the first to be stricken with the so-called rat virus reportedly went bird watching at a rat-infested landfill when their cruise ship was docked at a remote city in Argentina.
17: I have some questions. Just gonna walk down the list. A, what cruise line offers day trip landfill excursions? B, what bird watcher wants to go to a landfill and spend the whole day going, seagull, seagull, seagull, used condom, cerulean warbler, no, that's used condom, sorry, seagull, vulture, seagull, condom, vulture eating, seagull eating condom. In birdwatching lingo, that's known as a vulgoldum. A lot of people serve that on the holidays.
2: It is crazy. And we're talking about the origin of this new virus that we're all supposed to be panicked about. Fantastic Daily Show last night, right?
19: So funny. On Monday night, I do feel bad laughing at it because people are dying. But I mean, it's also true that, I mean, the news coverage of it is insane. We have, if you think of this topic, Brian, you should go watch the whole monologue.
2: Right. I'm almost done. It's tough in the morning because when I go in the shower, I put a special speaker so I can hear the news in the shower. Not working.
19: No.
2: And that dumb, my setup with Optimum Cable, this new box, I'm resetting it every time.
19: So
2: now.
19: Am I. Can we? We don't have enough time to rant against Optimum.
2: What
19: I do
2: the
19: same.
2: Hell?
19: It takes me like 3 minutes to put on my TV every time. It's quite annoying.
2: On a side note, just talked to a high-ranking FBI official. We are working with China in China to stop fentanyl coming over here to a lot of success. 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
19: A countdown in China. I'm Lisa Brady, Fox News. After President Trump's arrival in Beijing earlier today, U.S. time, for a two-day summit with President Xi.
4: On the table, everything from tariffs to artificial intelligence, chip production, Taiwan, beef and soybean exports. And there is a large delegation of tech and business CEOs arriving here to Beijing as well.
19: Fox's Aisha Hosni. President Trump has also said he expects to have a long conversation about Iran, but that he doesn't need Xi's intervention. The conflict-driven surge in oil prices taking a toll on inflation in the U.S., with wholesale prices rising more than 1% in April and 6% from a year earlier. A CIA whistleblower claims a cover-up on the origins of COVID.
22: The CIA was considering calling this a lab leak, August 12th of 2021. And then that changed on August 17th of 2021.
19: James Erdman III telling a Senate panel the analysis was changed to a neutral theory during a middle-of-the-night rewrite, influenced, he says, by then-top official Dr. Anthony Fauci, Ohio Republican Senator Bernie Moreno.
23: Ultimately, where this all has to land is there has to be explicit accountability for individuals who profited off of the misinformation.
19: None of the committee's Democrats are at the hearing. A written statement from the CIA says today's hearing amounts to dishonest political theater, noting that the agency ultimately did assess that COVID-19 likely originated from a lab leak. Prosecutors in South Carolina just confirming they will retry former attorney Alec Murdoch for the murders of his wife and son after the state Supreme Court today overturned those convictions and life sentence over conduct by the court clerk influencing the jury and the amount of evidence of financial crimes allowed into the murder trial. Murdoch is serving a separate 40-year sentence for financial crimes. 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
3: 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Checking traffic. HRBT on the westbound side. Expect a 2-mile backup. And in Norfolk, I-464 southbound at Berkeley Avenue, a disabled vehicle there. Weather-wise, sunshine this afternoon. Winds out of the south, 8 to 14 miles per hour. High today, 78. Clouds come rolling in this evening, though, and a chance of overnight showers tonight, low 60. Partly sunny skies for Thursday with a high tomorrow of 70. In Southern Shores, North Carolina 66, Gloucester 72, Virginia Beach 70. I'm Bill Bass. Have a great afternoon. 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

0: Welcome in, Clay Travis, Buck Sexton Show. President Trump is officially on the ground in Beijing. It is midnight in Beijing. I guess it is Thursday, early morning in Beijing. Much of the news we will find out as this state visit officially progresses. He landed, Buck, with a ton of high-powered heavyweight CEOs who were also on the trip, among them Elon Musk. The band is back together again. And many others, Jensen Huang of NVIDIA, just a huge collection of pretty formidable leaders of major corporations in the United States. They feted him on his arrival with a red carpet in Beijing. We will see what progresses there. I was doing a lot of reading about this visit as we are beginning it as to what might happen. And Buck, I would say there are two things that are standing out to me. We'll get to that in a moment. I'm curious what's standing out to you as the state visit begins. The first for an American president in China since 2017 when Trump went during his first term. L.A. mayor's race, fireworks, a lot of drama building there as we come up on the California primary, as well as the California governor's race where the top two advance from the so-called jungle primary there. We've got COVID testimony from a CIA whistleblower in front of Senator Rand Paul. The CIA official is saying that Dr. Fauci interjected himself into the investigation from of where COVID came from, and that the CIA was prepared in 2021 to say publicly that they believe that COVID came from a Chinese lab, which it feels like at this point, Buck, everybody kind of acknowledges was what happened. But remember, it was racist to say that COVID came from a Chinese lab, according to the New York Times, for some time. And so we've got a bunch of cuts from that, and I do think that is at least intriguing testimony. We also have an offer out to Senator Rand Paul to potentially join us. We'll also be going down to your home state of Florida, where Congressman Byron Donalds, who is the leading contender to be the next governor of the state of Florida, is going to join us at 1:30 Eastern. All that coming, but Buck, there are two things that stand out to me about this Chinese state visit from President Trump. One is what's going to happen with the Strait of Hormuz. China gets a huge percentage of its oil and gas via oil that transits that through there. There are reports that there have been a lot of back-channel discussions that China may be leaning on Iran, which is one of the foremost providers of oil and gas for China, and saying, guys, open up the strait, or we're not going to continue to give you the favorable treatments that we have given you in the past. We'll see whether anything emanates from that, whether while Trump is in China, we may get some form of resolution associated with Iran. How involved will China get? Point two, you traveled to Taiwan, Buck. And so you know of the intense severity, complexity of the relationship between Taiwan and China and the United States, what the United States is willing to see. We've had this strategic ambiguity policy as to what we would do if China invaded Taiwan for a long time. So those are the two things. And maybe will Jimmy Lai, this goes directly with the show because we talked to Jimmy Lai's son, will he be released from a Hong Kong prison for effectively standing up for basic human rights around the world? That is kind of my big picture take. What are you expecting? What are you paying attention to as this Chinese state visit begins?
1: Well, Xi Jinping has elevated Taiwan to the absolute top of the agenda. And he's trying to use what he wants when it comes to Taiwan as a primary bargaining piece against what Trump wants, which is a whole range of things on the U.S. side when it comes to trade. One of the reasons why, of course, Trump went with all these mega CEOs, if you will, some of the biggest and most powerful CEOs, really the biggest and most powerful CEOs in many cases in the world. So it's worth noting that we signed, and as you mentioned, Clay, I went to really so that going forward, I knew China would be a big issue. I went to Taiwan with Steve Yates, by the way, who will be with us tomorrow to talk about the first run through, if you will, of these Xi Jinping talks. But when we were there, the Taiwanese are incredibly concerned about even signaling from Trump that somehow Taiwan is on the menu, if you will, that there could be enough data.

0: The NATO requirement is, I think, 2%, which none of those countries hit. 5% is a sizable chunk of GDP for a country that, let's remember, just wants to stay doing exactly what it's doing. It has no offensive intent whatsoever. So all of that is defensive. It's not, it doesn't have bases all over the world. It's not trying to invade a neighbor. It just wants to be left alone. It wants to make sure the quills on the porcupine are long enough and sharp enough that the Chinese dragon does not decide it's lunchtime. So that's a huge part of this. Trump is going to want to make sure that we get continuity on the rare earth minerals piece, because we found out, oh, wait a second, China has a lot of rare earth, and if they use that against us, that can create supply chain disruptions and problems for us. Trump wants Taiwan to offshore clay a lot, and I remember I went to see the premier manufacturer of chips in Taiwan, and TSMC, and it's like a country within a country.
1: Yeah.
0: Imagine an industry in a nation that is so essential and so powerful to that country and to the world that it is a strategic asset globally as well as locally. That's what TSMC is. Now, they've moved, Clay, some of their facilities into the U.S. They're building a big fabrication facility in Arizona, and TSMC walked me through a lot of what they're doing. But here's the problem, Clay. We want them to build more stuff here, of course, but they're looking at us like, and this includes even talking to the president of Taiwan about this, they're looking at us like, guys, first of all, we kind of like being the best in the world at this, just going to be honest with you, and having it on our own soil. And second of all, you can't allow China to seize this, so isn't it a good thing for us that we have this incredibly important intellectual property and strategic asset? 90% of the high-end chips, everybody. We think AI is going to change our lives, and it already is. 90% of high-end chips are made in Taiwan by TSMC. And it looks like magic when you see just versions of, like, videos of how they put all this stuff together. So, Clay, it's high stakes with Trump here in China. You know, Trump is going to say that he kicked ass and got the best deal possible. I think he'll get some good things done, but the Chinese have some bare-knuckle tactics that they're going to use here too. So it is a real showdown on trade, on economics, and on strategy.
1: Also, the Chinese have the advantage of knowing that in theory their leader is going to be in control for far more than the next 6 months. Which is, you know, when you balance out how all of these scenarios are in play, and somebody say, okay, what do you mean by that, Clay? If the midterms go against President Trump, President Trump is still in office, but in terms of being able to implement anything through the relationship with Congress, that's basically over. And so already, I think the odds of China having to do anything that's particularly beneficial to us, given their time situations, is less significant. I would just say this, too. China has begun a decline. And I do think this is significant and not receiving enough attention. By the end of this century, they are now projecting that China's population will be cut in half from what it is right now. And China's population has already begun to decline. They were supposed to catch us for world's biggest economy. You remember reading all those feverish articles a decade ago about how China's progression was such that soon they would catch. They're not close. And we are actually creating more of a gap between ourselves and the Chinese again. I think to a large extent, that's because President Trump stopped bending over backwards and allowing China to take advantage of us in terms of trade to such a significant extent. So China, while they have a longer range leadership certainty, they've actually got a worse overall, I would say, global trajectory than we do. And China's one of those first countries. I mean, what's the population of the world now? Yeah. 8 billion. I think if we end up continuing on these trend lines, the global population may well have already peaked. It's going to start to decline, and China's going to be a foremost proponent of that decline of overall population.
0: One thing on the demographic side, Clay, that is a bit unsettling for us is that when you have a country that has a large male population,
1: yeah,
0: without female pairing because of China's monstrous one-child policy, when you think about this, I mean, for What is

0: is it about 30, 40 years.
1: Yes.
0: They had a one-child policy. Hundreds of millions of births prevented through either restriction or abortion in China. Hundreds of millions of people. And, of course, what that also meant, because the one child, people, a lot of them, chose, has to be a male. I need an heir to keep the family name going and to for economic reasons and, you know, all these different things. So you have a bulge of unmarried Chinese men in their, you know, 20s, 30s, 40s now. And what are they going to do? And this is a big problem. Now, historically, when societies have a huge surplus of unmarried men, I'm just going to say bad things happen, including wars. So that's something that I think is very concerning for us on the demographic side of things. And even with a massive drop in population, Clay, there's still over a billion people. So it's there. You know, it's one of these things on the China-Taiwan issue, depending on which expert I talk to, I will get, and I've talked to a lot of them, right? And depending on who even the government you talk to over there, it's all going to be fine. Status quo will continue. People need to calm down. Don't worry, Taiwan and Japan and America together will defend themselves aptly if China does invade. There's no issue. Or Taiwan's totally screwed. It'll take a few days. China will take it. And that's the range of quote-unquote obvious outcome here.
1: From experts, in quotation marks.
0: That's what's really concerning is that, I'm telling you, depending on who you talk to, China could invade and kick their asses in a few days. China would get wiped out in the strait. It's a total mess and a disaster for them. I mean, you know. And they're all so certain of their answers, and that's why I sit here and say, if everyone is certain and they all disagree with each other, it means no one is certain. And that's where we are as Trump is sitting down with Xi Jinping to work out deals that will have implications for us here at home for sure, but also for the whole world, quite honestly. So it's a big situation. It's big stuff, big stakes going on over there. And like I said, we'll cover that more here. And also our friend Steve Yates, maybe he can do part of the interview, Clay, with us in Mandarin. Just to show off a little bit, you know. I got to tell you, seeing that guy walk around Taiwan and just whip out perfect Chinese everywhere, because you know Yates is like a big white dude. You know what I'm saying?
1: Yes.
0: I mean, you wouldn't expect it. It was it's pretty cool. So
1: I would think for him, eavesdropping would be incredibly valuable because nobody is expecting that he's having any idea what they're saying, and he's got it mastered.
0: I will tell you that I went into a place and I was getting. Hey, they do a lot of reflexology there. And as I was getting reflexology, one of the women said that my feet are weird. And it was very sad for me. He told me this because they didn't think that I would be able to understand, which, of course, I couldn't, but he could. So I have weird feet, according to the ladies in Taiwan. All right. We're all creatures of habit with one thing or another. 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
0: Welcome back into Clay and Buck. I just want to note that while Trump is in China right now, he's on the ground in Beijing. Meetings will be happening imminently. He does have an economic wind at his back, despite the stalemate. Well, it certainly is a negotiating stalemate in Iran with the Strait of Hormuz. The economy is still humming along. And here's Trump talking about, yes, we just had 1 month of high inflation, but he says inflation overall is good and the stock market is absolutely cooking. Play 10.
12: Mr. President, your promise to bring inflation down is now at its highest level in 3 years. Are your policies not working? What's happening?
13: Policies are working incredibly. If you go back to just before the war, for the last 3 months, inflation was at 1.7%. Now, we had a choice. Let these lunatics have a nuclear weapon. If you want to do that, then you're a stupid person, and you happen to be. I mean, I know you very well. Anybody that wants them to have a nuclear weapon is a stupid person. So we said we're going to take the greatest stock market in history, and we're going to go down a little bit, and actually that turned out to be incorrect because our stock market is now at the highest point in history.
0: Clay, Trump is still taking this position that, look, the Trump economy is so strong that he was willing to do what was necessary here, even if it meant a temporary hit to the market, which didn't really even materialize. It was very brief, and now it's higher than ever. And even if it means temporarily higher gas prices, he's taking a risk. He knows it, but he's very clear-eyed in this was a risk that he felt he had to take.
1: I think all that's true. But if the president were asking me, I would say, get a resolution and get a resolution soon. And
0: yeah,
1: if you think that you need to go back in after the midterms. The timing on this, again, is such that I believe if you get this done before the summer really starts off, because again, remember, usually in the summer, gas prices go up naturally. So I think it's likely the case that gas prices will go up in the summer. So we need gas prices to start coming back down so that you end up, I think, lower than we were in June of 2022. Gas prices go above where they were in June of 22, which was the peak of Biden inflation. Trump is going to be in a tough spot. Republicans are going to be in a tough spot come September, October. So that would be my suggestion in general.
0: And I'm just going to say, even the most ardent Trump supporters in Congress, et cetera, Clay, they're all saying the same thing. Gas prices yep. are high. It's going to be rough. All right, this spring, buy a set of Rapid radios, okay? These are like advanced walkie-talkie radios, the kind that you can connect with anyone, anywhere in the U.S. Why do you need them? Well, think about this. 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
17: I'm Gianna Gelosi. President Trump is in Beijing for a high-stakes face-to-face meeting with President Xi, and trade, tech, and Taiwan all expected to be at the top of the agenda.
18: Taiwan hit record highs last year for its trade, and that's fueled by the AI surge. And some say that boom is adding friction and also giving Taiwan cover. The island, which, get this, is just roughly the size of the state of Maryland, it produces most of the world's advanced semiconductor chips, about 90%. So that means what happens there in Taiwan will be felt everywhere.
17: That's Fox Business's Lydia Hu. The South Carolina State Supreme Court overturned Alec Murdaugh's murder convictions and the killings of his wife and son in 2021. And throughout his life sentence, ruling unanimously that a court clerk influenced jurors to find Murdaugh guilty. Becky Hill later pleaded guilty to lying. America's listening to Fox News.
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23: Billy Foster, Victor Wembanyama bounced back from his Game 4 ejection in a big way, dropping 27 points, 17 rebounds, 5 assists, and 3 blocks as the Spurs rolled past the Timberwolves to grab a 3-2 series lead. Tonight, Game 5 of the Eastern Conference Semis, the Pistons hosting the Cavaliers, that series tied at 2. On the ice, Pavel Dorofeev scored his second goal of the night in overtime to lift the Golden Knights past the Ducks. Vegas now leading that series 3-2. Zach Benson celebrated his 21st birthday by scoring the game-winning goal for the Sabres as they even up their series with the Canadiens at 2. Tonight, Colorado can advance with a win over Minnesota in Game 5. And in baseball, Shohei Ohtani getting a break from the batter's box for a couple days. The Dodgers superstar struggling at the plate. He's hit just 2 home runs in his last 24 games. 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
1: Welcome back in. Just happening on Capitol Hill, a press, not a press conference, but a hearing.
0: You're going to just tell you, Clay, apparently we're playing Enter the Rand Man. Come on, dad joke, come on.
1: That's a very good dad joke. Rand Paul hearing on Capitol Hill, and it is with a CIA analyst who has said, I feel compelled to speak out as a whistleblower based on the cover-ups that I saw happening of our COVID analysis in terms of where the COVID virus likely originated. The CIA was all prepared to say it came out of a Chinese lab. And then, according to this whistleblower, Dr. Fauci got involved to try and keep that story from being disseminated widely in 2021. Remember, they said that it was racist to even consider that the COVID might have come out of a Chinese lab. Here is Cut 5. This gentleman's name, James Erdman III. Cut 5.
24: I'm here today to discuss the COVID cover-up, the national security implications associated with the Diggs investigative findings, and CIA refusal to comply with lawful oversight, as well as how we remedy these problems. Intelligence community leaders and senior analysts downplayed the possibility that the COVID pandemic originated as a result of a lab incident. Motives are difficult to define given the scope of the Diggs review. Intentional or not, the IC's actions resulted in a cover-up, wasted resources, and a failure to properly inform policymakers. Public health policy would have been very different had the American public been made aware that a virus from a lab in China was going to serve as the foundation for an emergency use authorization mRNA products being mandated by the former administration.
1: All right. So that is one part of his beginning testimony, Buck. Here is the second part. Dr. Fauci's role, according to this CIA whistleblower, was intentional. Cut six.
24: Dr. Fauci's role in the cover-up was intentional. Dr. Fauci influenced the analytical process and findings by leveraging his position to ensure the IC consulted with a conflicted list of curated subject matter experts, public health officials, and scientists. This included some of the authors of the paper, The Proximal Origin of SARS-CoV-2, and other public health experts who have been in his orbit for the last 20 plus years. Some of the scientists were part of the Biological Sciences Experts Group, or the BSEG, an office of Director National Intelligence Advisory Body, whose members often receive considerable funding from NIAID and public health agencies. The BSEG scientists influenced national laboratory, WMD research, policy decisions, finished analysis, and other intelligence matters, creating misaligned incentives and conflicts of interest, as well as counterintelligence issues.
1: Okay, so you were in the CIA back in the day, Buck. What do you think of this individual coming forward, testifying, and obviously his belief is that Dr. Fauci influenced what the CIA determinations were going to be on COVID? Do you buy it? What's your overall take as a former CIA guy?
0: Yeah, I think it's 100% accurate. Everything that I'm hearing rings true. And then when you add to it the context of what Fauci did, and let's take a step back for a moment. The official narrative became so official, I might add, that if you said otherwise on social media, you could be banned. And as we know, social media, the internet, that's how communication is primarily happening on these issues. Certainly back and forth communication. That's how it's happening. And if you said that you thought it came from a lab, that was considered a conspiracy theory. It's a big planet, Clay. For there to be a Wuhan Institute of Virology just down the street from where a new strain of Wuhan virus pops up, this is a heck of a coincidence.
1: Yes.
0: And we all knew that from the very beginning. But here is why Fauci, and I think Fauci is, I think he's he's an evil person. I think he did tremendous damage to the whole world, quite honestly. I think that he was a coward and an institutionalist and somebody who put his own reputation and sense of self above the needs of people in a health crisis. So I think he's a bad guy. I just, you know. I don't wish anything other than the justice system to look at this, meaning our justice system. I'm not indicating anything else, but and that's obviously why we have this testimony going on Capitol Hill. I think he's a bad guy. And Clay, when you look at the incentive here, and I'll come back to the CIA thing in a second. By the way, one of our team just said Fauci loved the power. He was addicted to the power. What could be more alluring? What could be more addictive to a lifelong bureaucrat than to be the single most important voice on a global pandemic ever in the final, let's be honest, the final stages of your life as well, right? I mean, for him to have been in this position, he had a God complex. Even though he was talking down here, he thought he was up there in the clouds. So I would say that, Clay, the reason that he did this also was this would have undermined everything that was going to come afterwards. The origin of COVID is more than just a question of government malfeasance and cover-up. They couldn't have gotten away with mask up between bites, double mask, put a mask on in the shower, go into a department store and stand 6 feet away from people and pretend like you're not actually breathing the same air. Circles in the park to separate people from each other to show, like, this is what social distancing, a completely manufactured concept, a completely manufactured delusion. As we know, by the way, no one even disagrees with that. They just made it up. They go 6 feet, 3 feet, 5 feet. Let's just say it's six. All made up. They couldn't have done this, Clay, if it came out very early on that they were the ones who caused the virus in the first place. So that's why it was an all hands on deck effort. And people say, oh, but the CIA analyst, could he? here's the problem with analysis in the intelligence community. It's always, Clay, a team effort. It's a collective effort. You as an analyst never get to say, this is even showed in Zero Dark 30 when she's finally like, I'm 100% sure bin Laden's there. Like, stop being such a bunch of, you know, jerks. You basically never get to say that. It's always, yeah, this is what we say, and DIA says, and State Department has a different opinion, and we looked at what the Coast Guard thought about this, and Coast Guard isn't sure. You know, everybody gets to weigh in. You water down the analysis to nothing. Fauci was able to just, from his little perch, squash the whole thing and say, this is what you're going to say, and that's what he did.
1: And this is what Rand Paul just tweeted, which I think does a good job of summing this up. Dr. Fauci approved the research in Wuhan. He had every reason to make sure the conclusion about the origins of COVID was not a lab leak. So he injected himself into the intelligence community's analysis. The conflict of interest could not be more obvious. And some of you are going to say, okay, we get it. We get that it happened. Democrats are not showing up for this hearing. Not one Democrat has shown up for this CIA whistleblower's testimony. Not one Democrat is asking any questions at all. I do think it matters for the historic record that we establish where COVID came from, that we establish it was partly funded by American taxpayer dollars, that we establish the so-called experts that were supposed to lead us, lied to us consistently, that you can't rebuild trust. And I think we've talked about this, Buck, but I really do believe the reason why every conspiracy theory takes root now and find such fertile soil is because there's a deep, lasting distrust of all people in the government. I mean, on both sides, 42% of Democrats think that the Butler, Pennsylvania shooting that killed Corey Campitore and came within a quarter inch of killing President Trump was staged. They think the whole thing was made up. 42%. A huge percentage of them think that the would-be assassin at the White House Correspondents' Dinner was completely staged. A huge percentage of them think that the would-be assassin in the West Palm Beach bushes outside of Trump's golf course was staged. They are, I think, in that soil of distrust. And by the way, there's a lot of people out there on the right who think that Israel killed Charlie Kirk. There's, yeah. The conspiracy theories that have taken root and are so pernicious, I think, right now, are all, in my mind, directly connected to so many lies that we were told about COVID. And until we have a full accounting, I don't think that America can heal in terms of trusting people in positions of power to ever be honest with us about anything. And that's kind of where we are. And so I think this hearing matters. I think that we should have, that's why I wanted Dr. Fauci charged. It seems like he's going to avoid being charged. I think you have pointed out for some times the actual punishment is the process of having to defend yourself. And
0: you know who actually just said the punishment is the process? Or the process is the punishment, I mean? James Comey, who we'll also talk about. I told you guys this. Some of you were mad at me. Buck, it's justice. They're finally going to get Comey. Comey freaking loves this. Loves it. He's on MSNBC. Big martyr Comey. Oh, my gosh. I know this guy.
1: He expects to get charged 3 or 4 more times. He's desperate for it. He wants it to happen. He loves it.
0: This, the book sales go up. The speaking fees go up. He's on TV again. Comey loves it. Please listen to me when I tell you these things. I know bureaucrat, okay? You know how Clay knows SEC football like in his bones? I know bureaucrat. I know these people. I was one of them. I get how they think. And the highest bureaucrats, whether it's a Fauci or a Comey, I it's like I've read the instruction manual on all these guys. I know how they think. It's certainly true here, by the way. With Fauci, he's going to do the whole martyrdom routine as well now that this is coming out. And he, you know what he's going to say? He's just going to claim that, well, this was my assessment at the time. Stupidity, being wrong, these things cannot be punished when it comes to opinions within government, even when it's obvious that there was a cover-up, even when it's obvious that he had an incentive that he didn't disclose, Clay. That's why this is so frustrating for people. That's why they get away with this.
1: I think the lie was so ridiculous. They told us that it was racist to say that COVID came from a Chinese lab, but that it wasn't racist to say it came from a Chinese wet market. And their argument was, well, Chinese people basically just eat anything. And that's how zoonotically it transferred itself from whatever animal it was that they were claiming they shifted different animals to humans in COVID. Which sounds more racist? Chinese people eat all sorts of crazy things at their wet markets, even animals that are extremely rare. And as a result, they get viruses that way. And this is how the global pandemic began. Or in a lab, they didn't have a good enough security and they managed to have the COVID virus escape from a Chinese lab. A lab leak theory is way, way, way less racist to me, Buck. So it's not even, their argument was actually backwards. They tried to tell us that a lab leak somehow out of China was racist, but that the wet market, if you had to rank them as like cultural attacks, the wet market would be a culture attack.
0: Let you all know something. The wet market phenomenon was a result of communism because the Maoist policies of mass starvation that came out of their modernization campaign, Clay, was so profound that people started breeding and eating wild animals to survive.
1: Anything they could eat, basically.
0: Anything that they could get. So they started capturing pangolins. They started capturing frogs. They started capturing, you name it, hedgehogs, whatever they could. And that's where the wet market phenomenon comes from. It comes from Mao's communist policies, starving peasants to death, because communism always kills everybody if it has enough power. And then now it's actually something that's become kind of a cultural phenomenon, and the Communist Party taxes it and makes money off of it. So they don't want it to go away necessarily, although they've started to shut it down in some places. But that's the legacy. So we have wet markets because of the legacy of failed communism, I might add.
1: We will continue. We'll take your calls. We'll take your talkbacks. We're going to also dive into this latest New York Times story on Israel, which is crazy even by New York Times standards for craziness. But I want to let you know, when it rains, boy, does it ever pour here in Tennessee, where we have huge thunderstorms on a regular basis and hail and all sorts of damage that might ensue. If you're nervous about whether your roof is going to make it through another summer, if you just wonder how much damage your roof might have, that's exactly what Erie Home does. 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
0: 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Go check it out. And there you go. So with that, let's do some calls here. Fred in Ohio wants to talk viruses. What's going on, Fred?
25: Hey, not too much here. You guys do an incredible job. Love listening to you, and you're probably the most informed guys out there on the radio, without a doubt. But I do have one problem here. You know, with all this coming out about Fauci and everything, you guys know as well as... And by the way, I'm just out here in Podunk, Xenia, Ohio. I have no...
0: You got 20 seconds.
25: No mystery, nothing. You guys know that this was an intentional leak out of that lab. You know that there were protests going on in that area at that time. They intentionally let it out. They put it amongst the crowd, and those people spread it around the world on that. Well, you guys know...
0: We'll come back to this.
1: Yeah, it's a big part of the story. Next hour, was it an intentional leak? What do we think about that? Thanks to Fred in Ohio for the call. That's next.
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11: They're getting closer in the U.S. Senate. I'm Lisa Brady, Fox News. The latest Democrat-led effort to rein in the president on Iran with a war powers resolution, picking up a third Republican defection, though the vote to advance the measure still failed 49 to 50, with one Republican not voting. This just hours after President Trump arrived in China, where Iran will be one of the topics at a summit with President Xi. And as the president was flying to Beijing, a Chinese supertanker was crossing the Strait of Hormuz with 2 million barrels of Iraqi oil.
12: The Chinese shipper told the Wall Street Journal the vessel did not pay tolls when it crossed using the Iranian corridor. One other vessel crossed the strait today, and another finally delivered Qatari gas to the peacemaker in all of this, Pakistan.
11: Fox Business's Lauren Simonetti, a U.S. blockade of Iranian ports continues. For a second day, the latest snapshot of U.S. inflation coming in even hotter than expected, with wholesale prices up 6% year over year. Right now, U.S. oil prices topping $102 a barrel. But stocks are mixed. The Dow's down 164, but the NASDAQ is up 317 points. Former South Carolina attorney Alec Murdaugh, convicted of murdering his wife and son, will get a new murder trial. The state Supreme Court tossing out those convictions.
13: A former attorney from a prominent legal firm bearing his family name was sent to prison for life in 2023 after being convicted of killing both his wife Maggie and adult son Paul. But the state Supreme Court now says the actions of then-Colleton County Court Clerk Rebecca Hill, later convicted of obstruction, may have tainted the jury and prevented Murdaugh from receiving a fair trial. A date for a new trial has yet to be set.
11: Fox's Evan Brown. Murdaugh will remain in prison in the meantime, serving a 40-year federal sentence for financial crimes. Today's ruling also taking issue with how much of that evidence was allowed in the murder case. 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
29: 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Checking traffic. Berkeley Bridge in downtown Norfolk has a bridge opening in progress. Sunny skies this afternoon, so get out and enjoy that. High today, 78. Winds will be out of the south, 8 to 14 miles per hour. But the clouds come rolling in this evening, and there's a good chance of overnight showers, low 60. Partly sunny for Thursday, high tomorrow, 70. In Elizabeth City, North Carolina, 72. Matthews at 70, and Suffolk at 72. I'm Bill Bass. Have a great afternoon. Stay tuned for another hour with Clay Travis and Buck Sexton. 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

0: Second hour of Clay and Buck kicks off right now. We are going to talk about the recently released report on what happened on October 7th, because this is a true compilation of all of the evidence that what Hamas did wasn't just a terrorist attack. It wasn't just a war crime. It was truly crimes against humanity and our most basic decency. And this should be a part of any discussion about Israel and its actions in Gaza. We'll get into all this. And also Nicholas Kristof, the New York Times writer, who I've always thought is a smug, slimy, and vile propagandist. I do not respect him or his work. He just carries the water for the left in every way that he can, any time that he can, and he wraps himself in caring about women and the underprivileged and the dispossessed, but really he just is like might as well just be a Soros operative. He put something out there on the same day that this report came out that we should discuss, and it's preposterous, but it's really a blood libel too. It's meant to be so incendiary as to distract us from what is true and what has really happened there. Clay, I did want to return us for a second because we had a caller a moment ago, and I thought people would want us to at least handle this assertion. He was saying, first of all, he has great taste in radio. He was saying, yes, fabulous job. The two most well-informed people that he listens to on the radio. So this is a man of high IQ and exceptional taste. So I wanted to respect our caller's key point here beyond him saying very true and very, very wise things about this program. He said that it was an intentional release. I am not. I'm 100% that the virus came from the Wuhan lab. And just to be clear, I was one of those people very early on. But I was also somebody who thought we should reopen and just go about our lives and try to just give as much care to the elderly as we could by Easter of 2020. That's who I was on all this. Easter of 2020. I was like, yeah. And I also thought masks were stupid the entire time. The entire time. Because it made no sense. So I'm that guy. Just to give a little bit of my bona fides there, okay? I'm the, and you know, Clay, we still have, I know you had Berenson on Monday. We still respect, some people seem to have forgotten about the role that Alex played in all that, Alex Berenson. We still have a tremendous amount of respect for what he did, because he provided a lot of the necessary data analysis for us to fight back against the madness at a time when there were very few people willing to do that. Okay, that's all one way of saying, I don't understand why it would have been released intentionally by China or by, looking at it purely from motivation, why would they do that? Do you see? I think it was, by the way, a super contagious virus accidentally leaking from a lab in China. I mean, that doesn't even seem like a stretch at all, right? This stuff is, they're made to be communicable. It's made to be something that goes quickly from person to person in the air. You can't see it, right? Do you think it was intentional? I'm open to being persuaded on this. I don't understand why they would have done that. It affected China just like it affected all the rest of us.
1: Yeah, I think of everything probabilistically like this. I think there is a world where some malactor could have intentionally decided, hey, I want this to go out there. I want there to be intentionally a negative outcome from this leaking. So I wouldn't discount that. I don't see a direct benefit of why China would have intentionally leaked it, unless, and again, this, I understand why so many people go down conspiracy rabbit holes, Buck, because when the conspiracy ends up being right as often as it was during COVID, then I understand why there's a deep suspicion and a susceptibility for conspiracies to spread. The only real argument I've seen that would make any sense is that China wanted to undercut Trump. The United States was roaring in February and January of 2020. Trump was coming into his full fruition economically. I think Trump, if COVID never happens, I think Trump wins re-election easily. And that somehow China decided we're going to disrupt the entire world and we're going to intentionally leak COVID into the global economy. I don't find that to be likely. But if it were going to be an argument of it being an intentional lab leak, that's the only real motivation that I could see made sense from a Chinese perspective. But I think the most likely outcome is it leaked, and then they covered it up, and Fauci completely panicked because he knew that American tax dollars had been used to help fund the gain-of-function research. And that they immediately tried to put in the code red. This is to kill this story. This is where Fauci, to your point, Buck, not only do I think he was a malignant force inside of government, he was the highest paid and one of the longest tenured figures in all of our government. And so he
0: is highly suspicious. Just to tell you this right now, when you are the single most overpaid federal government employee, something's up. Like, I just don't trust you. I don't care who you are. Okay. When you're making more than double what the president makes and you're not, he wasn't even that. People always think he was the head clay of

0: good at their jobs, and yet they wield enormous power. The best people that I knew, with some exceptions, but the best people that I knew within the CIA, and they know this too, they all leave. And this is going to sound self-congratulatory or like, oh, I was one of them, but everyone leaves, Clay, 5 to 7 years in.
1: Because you just get burned out over the bureaucracy and the heft of it and how hard it is to do anything.
0: Yeah. After 5 years, you're like, I've done some cool stuff, but I've been ground down by the stupid bureaucracy and the idiots who run the security office here, who all they do is harass people and they never catch the actual spies. And I'm just done with it. 5 to 7 years. I can still go to grad school. I could still start a new job. I could, you know, I don't know. Some people will tell me that they've seen that in their own bureaucracies within the government. But I can tell you in the intelligence community, 100% the case.
1: What I will say, I appreciate our caller on this front. So I don't think, I think Fauci immediately knew how to manipulate the levers of government. He knew how to grease bureaucracy. Remember, he had a great deal of power over federal funds, the distribution of them to so many different organizations. And so he had manipulated all that. He had a crew that he could help cover it up. Let me just say this, though. I simultaneously do not judge anyone who believes that it was an intentional leak, and I understand skepticism over it because there is so much that we were told about COVID. We could run through 20 things probably, Buck, where you and I were out there saying, I don't know, you know, like, remember we played the clip when suddenly even on the left, it was Jon Stewart who went on with Colbert. And he ridiculed the idea that this was anything other than a lab leak. And suddenly everyone in that Colbert audience who had been hectoring and lecturing all of us for saying, hey, I'm not sure the official narrative lines up. They were laughing along with Jon Stewart as he punctured the absurdity of the series of stories that they had bought, which were all untrue. And so I think that whole era. There were so many lies told that I understand why anyone would think there are additional lies being told and why there are additional story angles that we haven't gotten to the bottom of.
0: I just want to note, you know, if someone calls in, even if they're an esteemed and appreciated listener, which all of you are, and they say something that I truly think is just wrong or incorrect, we'll say so. We're not always right. I mean, we're pretty much always right, but we're not always right. But we would say, or I would say, and you would say, respectively, no, I'm sorry. I think that that's wrong or that's incorrect. I'm not saying the gentleman who called in is wrong. I'm just saying I'm not there on the analysis.
1: Yeah,
0: I open to the possibility.
1: Way.
0: You know, I am absolutely there, as I think everybody is, that it came from that lab, obviously. I still think it's more likely than not that it was an accidental release than it was an intentional release, because the motivations to me still go for door number one and not door number two. But, you know, I'm open to being persuaded otherwise. That's where I would put that. And as for Fauci, it's just amazing when you go back and read all the propaganda about this guy early on, because I think people forget Trump had to look to this guy and look to the health bureaucracies early on with the idea that, come on, we're all on the same team here. Like, we just don't want people getting sick. We don't want things to happen that are terrible in society. This isn't a partisan moment, right? Wrong. That was, I think, one of the big misapprehensions early on. And I think that Trump, which is, I don't blame him for this. And that's why I hate this thing they do, by the way, Clay. They'll say, well, Trump shut down schools or Trump did this. It's like, what you did in April or May of 2020 versus what was done a year later by Biden are night and day in terms yes. of the data, what we had seen, what we had been through, what we had learned, all this other stuff. And they always intentionally conflate this. Trump looked to the health bureaucracies early on when we were told that in Italy, people were all on ventilators and everyone's dying and this is so terrible and what are we going to do? And Fauci was clearly a partisan actor who at the first opportunity started to undermine and eventually betray Donald Trump. Now, people said he should have fired Fauci. Well, that would have just created that would have been the Comey martyr complex on steroids. It would have been he got rid of the top health guy during a pandemic. So Trump was in an impossible position with that early on. I think that's a fair way to grade what was happening there. And I spoke to Trump in the Oval Office in May of 2020 about COVID, mostly also about CIA stuff, but mostly about COVID.

0: COVID. And he said, look, we're going to let states, he wanted to let the federal system play, a federalist system play out where states could do things and then we could compare the data. And I think that that was a very sound approach to it early on. And yet the health bureaucrats effectively seized the narrative and seized control. And I think they helped deliver the election to Biden.
1: Two things. One, your point on deferring to federalism. There's never a time when someone could have taken over, look at what Biden did a year later, more dictatorial powers than Trump had the opportunity to take on in the spring of 2020 and the summer of 2020, and he mostly deferred to individual states and mayors. Two, this, I'm going to go back to the caller, this is the other part of the timing that that I think is suspect. And this is why I said, one, if China had done it intentionally, it would be designed for Trump. The fact that it, to harm him in a political election year, the fact that COVID hit in the spring of a presidential election year was also the worst possible time for COVID to hit. By which I mean, if COVID hits in 21, after Trump has won re-election, I think there is far less insanity. If COVID hits in 22, even though it's a midterm election, far less insanity. If COVID hits in 23, far less insanity. The fact that it hit in the spring of an election year when Trump was cruising to re-election, and it led to, and I always feel like I need to put it in quotation marks, 81 million votes for Joe Biden. And even Democrats are starting to look around. Even the most strident, anti-Trump Democrats, Buck, they're starting to look at that 81 million in the wake of this past election compared to Obama in 12, compared to how people voted in 16. There's no one, I think, with a functional brain that believes that Joe Biden got 81 million legal votes at this point. There's the math, it's like steroids in baseball. When you had guys who used to hit 20 home runs and then one year they hit 50 and you looked at a picture of them and you said, boy, they put a lot of muscle on in the offseason. Biden 2020 was for elections what steroids was to baseball. He cheated. There's not 81 million real votes out there. Now, what exactly is that number? I think even Democrats are starting to look around. I don't think they'll get to 81 million votes in 2028.
0: And let's remind everyone
1: that what they have.
0: What you just said now, Clay, I don't think it will now, but a couple of years ago, that would have gotten this bounced off of YouTube.
1: Yeah.
0: Our clip would be removed from YouTube. They removed an interview we did with the former president from YouTube.
1: Yes.
0: Over election stuff. Remember that?
1: Oh, yeah. YouTube took a Rand Paul interview about COVID off with us. And they took the former president of the United States. They would not allow us to post our President Trump interview.
0: This show was censored to the point where we had a sitting senator and a former and future president not allowed to say what they wanted to say. And we were pulled off the biggest platform, video platform online. Yes. Tells you a lot.
1: Look, Patton will forever be remembered for leading from the front. I'm reading all about World War II right now. Soldier's idea of a general. Men fought hard for him because he fought hard himself. Had some pretty good quotes out there, too. Colorful language. It's foolish and wrong. As we come up on Memorial Day weekend, it's foolish and wrong to mourn the men who died, he said. Rather, we should thank God that such men lived. This Memorial Day, honor the legacy of our men and women left behind. Remember their courage, reflect on their sacrifice, and recognize the responsibility that comes with the freedom they secured for all of us. Citizenship in this country shouldn't be passive. It certainly wasn't in Patton's time. It's not just about the rights we enjoy. It's about the duty we care to enjoy them, a duty to our country, to our communities, and to each other. 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
0: When we talk about Israel, we're not just talking about a country on a map. 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
1: 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This isn't just a crisis, it's a call to respond.
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0: play back and I play I gotta, Travis.
1: What do we think about Michael Jackson music? Did you see the most recent stuff? This is tough, buddy.
0: No, we're not canceling Michael Jackson on the show. Laura Travis would be furious. She says music's too good. He was never convicted. It's number one movie in America right now. The Michael Jackson movie. Oh, yeah. Did you know they came out with a, I guess it's a biopic, right? Would be the way that it's described. And it's the number one movie in America. It's everywhere. So I don't think, now R. Kelly, I don't think we should do Trapped in a Closet coming back out of, remember when he did like 40 versions of Trapped in a Closet or whatever it was back in the day? R. Kelly, I think he's still in prison, maybe for the rest of his life. But Michael Jackson, the music is just too good. And so, no, I think we got to keep playing it. My 15-year-old asked this week, he said, "Hey, Dad, I want to go see the new Michael Jackson movie." So I think it's the number one movie in America right now.
2: I guess maybe that's also coinciding with why there's the interest in these most recent allegations too, because it's the number one movie.
0: Oh, it has circulated back as a story, certainly because of that. I was mentioning to you off air, I'm going to go see Nate Bargatze's new movie. It's got its premiere tonight in Nashville. Probably the most famous comedian out there. And we'll see.
2: Thank you for taking us in the like wholesome and God-loving, wonderful direction of Nate Bargatze.
0: Really good dad, really good guy, family comedy. I'm going to go see that tonight.
2: That'll be great, honestly. I think Nate's show, which I saw here in Florida, was the most fun comedy show I've ever been to. And it was it's just so nice. I can't tell you how many times Clay, especially with my parents back in the day when I would see them in New York, or we'd say, you know what, let's throw on something, and you put on something on Netflix, and so much comedy is so like gross and debauched, and you can't watch it with, you know, my parents are not shrinking
0: or your
2: violence,
0: kids,
2: but you know,
0: yeah,
2: well, definitely not your kids, but you know, my mom and dad, even I was embarrassed for some of this stuff. I tried to watch an Amy Schumer movie with my parents, and so we had to turn it off. Crazy. Nate Bargatze's the opposite of that. He's the best. So anytime you can watch him.
0: Really good. I'll give you a review tomorrow, but I'm headed out there later tonight with my wife. So I think it'll be good.
3: Speaking truth and having fun. Clay Travis and Buck Sexton.
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8: News. I'm Therese Crowley. First night in Beijing after President Xi's red carpet welcome for President Trump.
9: When dawn rises, the two leaders will get down to business discussing trade, Iran, and U.S. arms sales to Taiwan. President Trump wants China to buy more American soybeans, beef, and aircraft, but he's played down talk of him asking President Xi Jinping for help dealing with Iran.
8: Fox's Jonathan Savage. Senate Democrats fail for the seventh time to tie the president's hands on Iran with a war powers vote, 49-50. And a CIA whistleblower testifies to a government cover-up of evidence that COVID came from a lab. GOP Senator Bernie Moreno tells the witness.
10: And yet, just for the record, there's not a single solitary Democrat senator that's willing to sit in this chamber and listen to your testimony. I think that's an outrage and an insult to people like
8: you. The CIA calls the hearing dishonest political theater. America's listening to Fox News.
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15: Lee Foster, Victor Wembanyama answered back after that Game 4 ejection with a monster performance as the Spurs beat the Timberwolves to take a 3-2 series edge. Coming up tonight, Game 5 of the Eastern Conference Semis, the Pistons back home against the Cavaliers. That series even at 2. In the NHL, Pavel Dorofeev played hero for Vegas, scoring his second goal of the night in overtime to beat the Ducks. Golden Knights holding a 3-2 series edge. Meanwhile, Zach Benson marked his 21st birthday by scoring the game winner for Buffalo, helping the Sabres tie their series with the Canadiens at 2 games each. Tonight, Colorado can punch its ticket to the next round with a Game 5 win against Minnesota. Baseball, Shohei Ohtani will get a short break from hitting duties as the Dodgers look to help him reset at the plate. The superstar has just 2 home runs over his last 24 games. 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

0: Welcome back in, Clay Travis, Buck Sexton Show. We are expecting to be joined by the leading candidate to become the next governor of Florida, Byron Donalds. He is making contact with the team coming up here in a bit. We can mention that so far, Buck, in terms of the redistricting story, which is a big part of what is going on with Florida, where they've redistricted and now they think they're going to have 24 Republican seats compared to 20 before. So they've added four Republican seats. That the state of Florida, as Ron DeSantis' eight-year tenure is coming up on its close, got redistricting done. Tennessee has redistricted. It appears that South Carolina is not going to redistrict and Mississippi is not going to redistrict either. For those of you out there saying, okay, why those states in particular? Because they had, and still do evidently, racially gerrymandered districts that could be open to being redrawn. But Byron Donalds is with us now. And we'll start there. The redistricting battle is underway, Congressman. You are, I think, going to be the next governor of the state of Florida. What do you think about the new map that Florida has put in place?
1: Governor DeSantis did the absolute right thing. If you look at what's happened in Florida, a couple things. One, everybody already knows our state has increased in size since the 2020 census, no doubt about that. Second thing is, we still believe that the Biden administration actually was playing games with the census and playing games with apportionment. We think Florida should have gotten an additional seat. That did not occur. I think what we did was right in the state of Florida. Also, look at the decision in the Louisiana case from the Supreme Court ending racial gerrymandering in the United States of America. Because yes, racial discrimination no matter what reason is unconstitutional and should be illegal and not allowed. That's a fact. And so we're very happy with what the governor and the legislature were able to get done. I think to broader redistricting. I think you see Hakeem Jeffries is now out saying that they're now going to go to blue states and they want the blue states to gerrymander even further. And by the way, let's be clear. Blue states have been gerrymandering for politics way longer than red states have. Way longer. New York's maps, the state of Massachusetts does not have any Republicans in it whatsoever. You can go to Illinois where they basically strip mine Chicago to make the suburbs blue districts because they use Chicago's Democrat base to make a bunch of other seats go away. California's been doing this for a long time. So only when Republicans say, okay, enough's enough, we're going to start doing what you do. Now they're upset and now they're going to go further. But we're going to win anyway, and that's just the way it's going to be.
0: Joy Reid called you a house pet of the Republican Party. I'm reading directly from her quote. I want to let you respond to it. She said, he lets white men pat him on the head in the United States House of Representatives. You represent, by the way, I think, a majority white district in South Florida. You, I believe, are going to be the next governor of the state of Florida. People of all different races are going to vote for you as part of that. What was your reaction when you saw what she said about you? And I'm sure she's not the only one saying things like that about you as this campaign rolls on.
1: Well, I think that's one of the reasons she doesn't even have her show anymore, because one, she's never really been that entertaining. Two, she's not really that good at her job. And so she has to resort to these type of tropes in order to get attention. I find it to really be disgusting. And, you know, it is what it is. As far as I'm concerned, I'm going to keep doing my job. And what I stand for are free markets, free enterprise, secure borders, common sense, you know, protecting girls in their sports, making sure that we protect the puberty of young kids, and in having a sensible economic system where whether you're black or you're white or you're Hispanic, you have an opportunity to build the American dream for yourself. That's what I support, and that's what the people who have voted for me in the past support. And let's be very clear, that's what the vast majority of Americans support, whether they're a Republican or a Democrat. What Joy Reid does is what too many Democrats have been doing for far too long. They play these racial games, these racial politics, to use the past of America to try to keep political power. And I think it's disgusting. I think people are over it. They just want common sense solutions for the issues facing America. And, you know, Joy doesn't come with any solutions, so she has to do this kind of craziness. So I don't really care about her. It is what it is. Look, I'm sitting here in my office. One thing I know is that if you're doing something right, people take shots at you. That's just the way it is.
2: Appreciate you being with us, Byron. It's Buck, Florida resident. One of the migration that has helped turn your state. I know you're a Florida guy through and through, but we have now taken it to a 1.4, 1.5 million Republican registration advantage. So American migrants from elsewhere to Florida have helped make this place nice and bright red. You are the likeliest, based on all the polls, to take over as governor for Governor DeSantis. To borrow from Clay's world a little bit, this would be like being the coach who takes over after Bear Bryant retires or something, right? Clay, Bear Bryant was very good. Isn't he the
0: very
2: best?
0: Good back in the day, yes.
2: Yes, one of the best coaches. I that's the only SEC football coach I could think of. You're going to be taking over for this coach, and you're going to have a state that the rest of red America, whether they're in a blue state or a red state, is looking to for a lot of leadership. Now, I'm not trying to, say you got a lot of pressure here, big shoes and all that. I think you know that, Byron, but what is top of the agenda? I mean, there's the continuation of what's happening now in Florida, which it sounds like you and currently Governor DeSantis are aligned on the big issues. But what is top of your agenda to keep Florida in this position where it's just leading the way on fiscal governance, on bringing people here who want business to thrive, who want all these things? Like, what's the top of the list for you?
1: Well, first, Governor DeSantis has done a great job leading our state. He's to be commended for all his work the last 7.5 years. But I think what's top of mind for me is efficiency. Everybody saw the mess in Minnesota. We're starting to hear more and more reports about the different places where federal money and state money is being misspent, misallocated, or there's outright fraud. I think the future of not just Florida governance, but really in the entire country, is using every tool possible to weed out a fraud, to weed out wasted money. Like, we have to make sure that services are being provided, but we just can't waste taxpayer money. The other thing is modernizing a lot of our internal operations. Like, government built today and moving forward has to move at the speed of business, not at the speed of government, because time's money. Time is money and money is expensive. And so we want to be a very efficient government, make sure that we're doing the necessary checks that we have to do, but we're going to be efficient with people's time, with people's resources, and I believe that's going to continue to have Florida be the best state in the country, built on the foundation being left to us by Governor DeSantis of, law and order, common sense, conservative policies that allow a society to thrive. We're going to just build on that and make sure our state is even more efficient than it has been in the past.
0: There's a huge Cuban population, as you well know, in South Florida, but really all over the state. We've got to figure out what to do with Cuba now that Venezuela has largely been liberated from the Maduro regime. What do you think should happen with Cuba?
1: I think we need a free Cuba. I want to see the regime go away. I want to see it fall. I think it's time for Diaz Canal to go. We want to see a Cuba that respects property rights, respects religious liberty, economic liberty, personal liberties, free speech. We want to see the political prisoners that they still have released. And we think these things are possible, especially with the work that President Trump and Secretary Rubio are doing. We think these things are possible, and a free Cuba will have a friend in Florida. But it's got to be free. It's got to respect individual liberty, and there will be a friend for them in Florida.
2: Let me ask you this. If the president of the United States, the commander-in-chief, Byron, who I know you know and has endorsed you, and so this isn't really a far cry from what may happen or what might have happened, if you're with him at Mar-a-Lago or the White House, or I guess these days it would be Bedminster, he said, Byron, we have a plan very similar with Maduro where we could send in a Tier 1 unit, whether it's Delta or the SEALs, and we could take into custody a few of the top leaders of the Cuba communist regime and make them face justice for a whole range of things here in the U.S. Would you tell them to give the go order?
1: Yes, I would. Look, let's be very clear about what's happening 90 miles off the coast of Florida. You have a communist dictatorship that's been in place since the 60s. Which has been an ally to our enemies on the globe, on the world stage, and that is a fact. And so I think it's time for the regime to fall. I do.
0: What would you tell President Trump, and you may have already talked with him about it, he is, 1:45, I think, in the morning right now in Beijing. He's landed in China for the state visit. What do you expect to come out of that state visit? What do you hope we get out of it?
1: Well, I mean, look, a couple of things. One, obviously, the president is working through to finalize whatever deals we need to get done with the Chinese. Two, what's kind of looming in the background is this conflict with Iran. And I think that obviously because of the Strait of Hormuz being in the position that it's in, which is raising global oil prices, I think that definitely is in the interest of the Chinese to be able to get resolved as quickly as we can. And we need to make sure that they don't have a nuclear weapon. I think the one thing that's been so misleading from the press, you know, they keep saying, oh, the president doesn't have a goal in what's happening with Iran. And that's not true. He's been clear from the beginning. They cannot have nuclear weapons, period. End of story, full stop. And so I think that potentially with what happens in Beijing over the next couple of days, we might be able to get a solution on that front as well. And I think that'll be good when it comes to not just global security, but obviously global oil markets.
2: Byron Donalds, running for governor, Congressman Donalds, appreciate you being with us here, sir. Best of luck to you. We'll talk to you again soon.
1: Listen, thanks, guys. Appreciate you. Take it easy.
0: I think he's going to win, and I think he's going to do a good job. But we're going to, because we, unlike The View, allow people to make the case of why you should vote for them. We're making it as clear and transparent as we can be. We're going to let everybody talk to you who's running for office when we have one candidate on, unlike The View. You can pay attention to that going forward. Fast-growing trees. I'm looking out right now at many different awesome, some would say spectacular, trees that are growing in my yard. And that's partly due to fastgrowingtrees.com. 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

0: Welcome back in, Clay Travis, Buck Sexton Show. I wanted to mention this because I know that many of you were following this case. I don't remember if we talked about it that much, but in South Carolina, the Alex Murdaugh double murder conviction has been overturned. He's going to get a new trial. And some of you are like, I don't care about this story at all. The numbers on this thing were through the roof. Again, he was convicted of double murder, killing his wife and one of his kids, right? If I remember correctly, the team in New York can correct me if I'm wrong on that. I believe that was, and there was a whole sordid family history of the Murdaugh family in South Carolina, potentially getting away with a variety of different alleged crimes. The evidence that was allowed to be introduced at his trial should not have been some of the evidence, some of the individuals. I haven't done a big read on this. This is me just reading the headline. Some of you are going to be insanely well-versed in this because you have followed this case very much. I do know, Buck, was it Netflix that had the crazy popular Murdaugh family documentary that was one of the top most watched shows that they've had out? I think it was Netflix.
1: Did you see the documentary?
0: I think I did. I think Laura and I watched it.
1: It's very, very dark, very macabre.
0: Yes.
1: Very demonic of a documentary. But I just say there's one scene where, like, the son, who is obviously a brat, like, shoves aside his girlfriend and is like, your dad's not even man enough to make enough money so your mom could stay home. And then he proceeded to, like, hit the boat full throttle and ram them into a bridge. Do you remember this?
0: I mean, that story was the whole family and all of the sordid shenanigans that they were allegedly involved in. Another trial. So this is, remember the Weinstein case in New York? All of that got tossed, right? All of the convictions because they put improper testimony into the record. Why do I bring this up? These are big screw-ups for high-profile cases to get the entire thing tossed. The South Carolina Supreme Court, again, has ruled that he has to get a new double murder trial. Same thing happened with Harvey Weinstein. I believe it was in New York, right, where they tossed all the convictions that he got in New York?
1: I'm going to say it did play. Yeah, they tossed some of the Harvey Weinstein New York convictions. But, Clay, they did play into, I think, a bit of the lack. You know, here, if you know the sheriff in South Carolina, you can just get away. You know, a lot of the coastal people really enjoyed the Murdaugh story because it was playing to a stereotype of, like, in the deep South, you can get away with anything if your family is connected. And, you know, so that was part of, I think, why it was such a frenzy.
0: It was a little bit of the Midnight in the Garden of Good and Evil, where you have a unique location that also ties in with the murder mystery. I was out to dinner last night. We were having a conversation. The true crime podcast audience is truly overwhelming. And they now do all these crime con events. And I think the true crime world is even more popular than it ever has been in the past. And so that case, again, the South Carolina Supreme Court, tying it in politically, if they are willing in New York to overturn the conviction of Harvey Weinstein, if they are willing in South Carolina to overturn the conviction of Murdaugh, I think those are two guys that did commit crimes. I still believe, Buck, that eventually in New York, we're going to get an overturning of all of the convictions that happened of President Trump related to bookkeeping shenanigans that was prosecuted by Alvin Bragg. And I do think that's going to happen at some point in the years ahead. When we come back, awful story in the New York Times about Israel we'll discuss.
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8: A warm welcome for the president, Lisa Brady, Fox News. He's now in China for the first time since 2017.
9: A military band and honor guard welcomed President Trump to Beijing as he exited Air Force One. Plus some 300 Chinese youngsters with chants of warm welcome. It's already nighttime in Beijing. When dawn rises, the two leaders will get down to business discussing trade, Iran, and U.S. arms sales to Taiwan.
8: Fox's Jonathan Savage, a ceasefire with Iran continues, but so does a tug of war over the Strait of Hormuz. Fueled by higher energy costs, inflation at the wholesale level jumping more than 1% in April, rising 6% year over year.
10: Economists were anticipating a 0.5% increase from March to April and 4.9% for the year ending in April, and also reading for March PPI were revised higher.
8: Fox's Jenny Cosola, a CIA employee, goes public on Capitol Hill with claims of a COVID cover-up.
11: CIA officer James Erdman III told the Senate Homeland Security Committee he's been working on the Director of National Intelligence Initiatives Group over the last year and found that the CIA initially thought it likely COVID came from a lab, but changed its position after Dr. Anthony Fauci told the intelligence community to consult with scientists who believed otherwise. Senator Rand Paul asked,
12: did anyone ever bring up that Anthony Fauci approved the research that went on in Wuhan and that it might not be in his interest for the conclusion to be that it came from a lab that he had funded?
13: No one laid it out quite that clearly.
11: Erdman also testified that all relevant documents about COVID's origins have not yet been released to Congress.
8: Fox's Jessica Rosenthal, the CIA says the committee acted in bad faith, sending a subpoena without telling the agency, also calling today's hearing political theater. Overwhelming support in the U.S. Senate for a resolution to withhold senators' pay during government shutdowns, just clearing a procedural hurdle. 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
21: 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Berkeley Bridge in downtown Norfolk. We have a bridge opening at 2:30 this afternoon. I-264 eastbound at Witch Duck Road, a disabled vehicle. I-64 eastbound at Northampton Boulevard, an accident. I-64 westbound at Rip Rap Road in Hampton, disabled vehicle. And in Newport News, I-64 westbound at Victory Boulevard, a disabled vehicle. Sunny skies this afternoon. High today 76. For tonight, cloudy skies. Good chance overnight showers, low down to 60. Partly sunny Thursday, high tomorrow 70. In Currituck, North Carolina, 70. Williamsburg at 74. Franklin also 74 this hour. I'm Bill Bass. Have a great afternoon. Stay tuned for Clay and Buck. Sean Hannity today at 3.

0: Welcome back in hour number three, Clay and Buck Show. Just kind of rehashing is probably the wrong word.
1: Rehashing.
0: Rehashing or recapitulating would be another way to say it. What we have been discussing so far, Trump has arrived in Beijing for the big Chinese state visit. We've talked about what might happen as it pertains to Iran and also to Taiwan. We have talked about the COVID testimony that was taking place with a CIA whistleblower in front of Rand Paul, and many other stories that are out there, including the Alec Murdoch double murder conviction being overturned, which a lot of people care about that as well. We still got other things we want to get into, including the latest on the LA mayor's race. And this is a crazy story. California has been paying, according to Chris Rufo, they paid $189 million on iPads for all inmates in California prisons. Yeah, that's crazy. 90,000 of them all got brand new iPads paid for with taxpayer dollars in California. But we shall return to that. By the way, Byron Donalds, who I think, and I bet Buck would also co-sign on this, is likely to be the next governor of the state of Florida, was just on with us in the last hour as well. But there's a huge story that has gotten a great deal of attention from the New York Times, and it's going to be graphic, so it's hard to have a conversation about this story without it being graphic. Basically, accusing Israel of training dogs to rape prisoners. This is, I mean, sounds crazy, but this is Nick Kristof at the New York Times has got a big piece that is up. Buck, you have been teeing off on it. I'll let you dive into the particulars of that those accusations. But I went to Israel, and I toured the kibbutzes. I toured the Nova Music Festival. I toured so many of the sites where Hamas terrorists raped and murdered innocent people who happened to be Jewish, not even all Jews, right? Just innocent people who had gone to this music festival, innocent people living in these kibbutzes, kids, women, children were targeted. I saw still bloodstains, awful, violent, predatorial behavior on behalf of Hamas, which we 100% know occurred. I met people who were eyewitnesses and walked me through exactly what happened. Producer Allie was there. She was recording a lot of this stuff. We shared videos, footage from all of it. And at some point in time, and it really is, Buck, a crazy pivot, October 7, 2023 happened. And then they managed to create a narrative that somehow, instead of being innocent when they were attacked, which is 100% true, that somehow Israel was the predator and the bad guy, and a lot of people who should know better have been continuing to spread those, well, I think you called it blood libel, basically.
1: Mm-hmm.
0: Okay, so what is the latest, and any questions you have about the sites and experiences that I had with people who were victimized, I'm happy to talk about. But the New York Times is now saying basically that Israel has been engaged in this awful venal behavior, including training dogs to rape Palestinians.
1: So a few things. First of all, coming from a counterterrorism center background, at a time when the CIA was the preeminent agency in hunting down and killing the barbarians of Al-Qaeda, the Christians and Jews, which is what they would always call any Americans or allies, using horrific torture on us in prison is a constant. They say this all the time. They lie about this all the time, because you have to understand, even if it's not believed in the West, and in this case, unfortunately, some people do believe the idiocy put forward by Nicholas Kristof, remember that their intended audience is often other Muslim males who are angry and disaffected and want an excuse to join up with Al-Qaeda or to join up with Hamas or whatever it may be. So they create this lie of the brutalization that happens, and specifically in this case, you know, the dogs raping inmates at the direction of Israelis. And keep in mind, people would say, well, Buck, what about Abu Ghraib? Yeah, Donald Rumsfeld offered his resignation when that came out. That was a huge, huge deal, a huge problem. And in fact, led to a lot of insurgents killing a lot of Americans in Iraq, specifically because of their outrage of Abu Ghraib. Now, by the way, Abu Ghraib was just another day in Saddam's prisons for decades. And, you know, in fact, far less than what happened in Saddam's prisons. But I won't get into the difference between the civilizational standards that America and Israel are held to and the abject barbarism that Middle Eastern Muslim states engage in on a day-to-day basis. And no one seems to care. There's no real pushback on it. But Clay, something that's important to note about the release of that Nicholas Kristof report was that it was the same day as a 300-page report on exactly what you saw. The 300-page report was, and I was up late last night reading it, reading the actual report, which is why I was also tweeting about it, Sexual Terror Unveiled, the Untold Atrocities of October 7th against Hostages in Captivity. And unlike the not just thinly sourced, but obtusely sourced, meaning there no person should believe the nonsense Nicholas Kristof put forward based on the sourcing, this is heavily sourced with video and eyewitness testimony, hundreds of them, hours and hours of footage, hours and hours of live testimony from people who were there, who saw this. And the acts that these Hamas Palestinian terrorists engaged in against Israel, and I think this is what people have to really

0: closure and dignity, to do everything possible to be as sadistic and barbaric as possible as a tool of policy. Clay, they weren't going to defeat Israel with this attack, and they knew it. They weren't going to destroy the Jewish state with this, and they knew it. It was just bile, rage, sadism. It was, we hate Jews, and we're going to show you the extent of that demonic hatred. And people have to understand that that is what happened on October 7th. It wasn't, oh, they do things, we do things, they sometimes go over the line, we sometimes go over the line. The government, the elected government of Gaza, chose to do this, planned to do this, had husbands watch their wives raped before they were murdered. They videotaped this. They bragged about this. They spoke in glowing terms about the mutilations they were doing, Clay. There is no doubt about the extent to which these Hamas animals visited this kind of violence upon the Israeli people. And now I have people going saying, well, look what happened to Gaza. Look what happened to Gaza. War is hell, and Hamas brought war upon Gaza. It is their fault. The Israelis were in absolutely no position to be told, sit back and take this. Go to the UN. We'll figure out a better way. If this had happened to me, if I was an Israeli, I would absolutely demand of my government that we hunt down and kill every person involved, not just in perpetrating these acts, but in planning them and in supporting them. And if that means that there are going to be buildings that blow up that have innocent people inside because Hamas is hiding behind them, I'm sorry, war is hell. Hamas brought the war to Gaza.
1: A lot of people on our side
0: have forgotten about this.
1: I think all that's really well said. If you want to take it outside of Israel, imagine that a group of terrorists came across the southern border from Mexico and raped and murdered 1,200 innocent people, Americans, in Texas. What would we do? We would.
0: I think we might nuke Tijuana tomorrow and not lose a moment's sleep, honestly.
1: We would obliterate the people who did that to us, and all of you would say that is the right choice. Let me go a little bit further on this too, Buck. I think that there is a targeted, intentional, highly paid campaign to try and distract from what happened on October 7th. And I'll give you an example. I think there are people that want to blame Israel that are being shoved in front of a lot of people on social media through paid campaigns. And I see it in my own household. I was talking with my kids recently. One of them had a bunch of their friends over. I don't even think I told you this, Buck, or maybe I did. I can't even remember. I know I didn't say it on the air. And they were asking me questions. They used to see Charlie Kirk videos all the time when they were on TikTok and they are on, Instagram Reels. Now they get Nick Fuentes all the time. So Charlie Kirk gets murdered, and then a lot of young people in America start to see this guy that I don't think has a very big audience in general, and his videos are everywhere. I think it's a calculated, paid attempt to try and make Israel the bad guy, and I think they're going after young people in particular who are susceptible and persuadable. And I think you've seen it happen on college campuses. I think it is one of the great flaws of the world in which we live that algorithms can be rigged and that you can start to see things that are fundamentally untrue. And if you look, ages, young men and young women think, many of them do, that Hamas is the victim here. Older Americans are not susceptible in the same way, I don't think, to manipulation on this issue. I wish everybody that is listening to us right now could go to Israel and see the kibbutzes and see the Nova Music Festival like we did and see and read and meet the survivors and hear from the families of those that were murdered. One of the things that I worry about now as a dad is much of America seems to have lost the ability to distinguish between good and evil. And that's why I think, take it outside of Israel. Just leave Israel off on the side because they're freighted aspects of that. I like the analogy of what would we do to a

0: terror group in Mexico? What would we do to a cartel if they crossed our southern border and they murdered 1,200 Americans and they kidnapped 200 of our people? Would any of you say, oh, well, you know, the real victim here, it's the Mexican cartel that killed 1,200 innocent people, raped, murdered them, kidnapped 250 of them? Would any of you say, boy, that Mexican cartel, they're really getting treated rough. They're the real victims here. Oh, they're having issues getting food. Or would you say, they created this situation. War is hell. I think that first person to say it, is that Sherman? At least the one that I think gets the most attention for saying war is hell in America anyway. I'm sure it's been said by other people before, but war is hell. And when you create hell, when you start a war, I don't want to hear whining when you get your ass kicked by people who were the innocent victims of that war. And I think you can go back to 9/11. There are a lot buck of innocent people that died in our immediate response to 9/11. That stinks. I wish that there was never an innocent person who died in war. But when you murder innocent people, a civilized society responds and makes it clear that we're not going to stand for that anymore. And I just think there's a lot of people, and by the way, a lot of people on the right that have lost the script and lost the ability to distinguish between good and evil. And that is alarming going forward, because if you can't distinguish between good and evil, as you well know, Buck, and as the vast majority of this audience knows, you can be led anywhere. And I think there's a lot of young people being led astray. And I think it's an intentional, algorithmic campaign to try and hide the truth from them about October 7th and their response. We'll take your calls, talkbacks. By the way, none of us get paid. You're getting paid by so-and-so. I have never taken a dollar from a foreign organization, to my knowledge, in my life. And there's not a lot of people in media that can say that. We don't get paid to have opinions. There are some people who do. Most of those people are actually ripping Israel.
1: You and I have both actually very explicitly turned down foreign money. Not something we'll get into the details of, but we only do Made in America, baby. That's how we roll.
0: Yes. And if you're a business owner, guess what? 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
0: Born on America's darkest day of 9/11, the Tunnel of the Towers Foundation has been helping America's heroes ever since. Heroes like New York City Fire Department firefighter Robert Welsh.
1: Robert initially served as a police officer before joining the fire department in 2001, just weeks after the 9/11 attacks. He was on the front lines of 9/11 recovery efforts.
0: Robert dedicated nearly two decades of his life to protecting his community. 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He shared a life with his wife, Jennifer, and their three children. But Robert lost his courageous battle with 9/11-related cancer, leaving behind his family.
1: In this 25th anniversary year of 9/11, we continue to see the toll that day still takes on heroes and their families. 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

0: Welcome back into Clay and Buck. Let's take some talkbacks and get some of your calls as well here. This is G. Tom in Tennessee, listens on WLAC. Play it.
1: Buck, 100%, brother. Way to put it out there on the line. I'm so tired of so many people keeping their mouth shut about what Hamas actually did to Israel. Just like you said, if anybody experienced that, you would be like the Punisher going out there to get them. Good job, guys. Keep it up.
0: Thanks, Tom. Totally true. That Hamas could not have acted in a way that was more inhumane, evil, and disgusting. And every single one of them who are a part of it and planned it should die. A lot of them have, but any of them who are still out there, we should hunt them down and kill them. So, yes, sir.
2: They spent years holding hundreds of people hostage. Again, I just take it outside of Israel because people have freighted opinions one way or the other about Israel and about Palestine and Hamas and like whatever, Arabs, Israelis, the relationship between Muslims and Jews. What would we do if we had 1,200 innocent Americans killed by a Mexican group, a cartel of some sort, and they also kidnapped 200 Americans? We would rain down holy hell on them.
0: And I, of course we would, because that would be the right thing to do. 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
6: News. I'm John Saucier. President Trump arriving in Beijing today for a summit with Chinese President Xi Jinping. The two leaders were expected to discuss trade and tariffs, among other subjects. Kentucky Republican Representative James Comer telling Fox Business the United States needs a trade deal with China.
7: We need China to buy more agriculture goods from the United States. We need China to import American energy. And at the same time, I think there are things China can produce cheaper than we can in the United States.
6: Republicans in several states pushing forward on redrawing congressional maps ahead of the midterms. House Speaker Mike Johnson on Fox and Friends talking about the GOP's razor-thin majority heading into November's elections.
8: We have a great record to run on. We got better candidates in the field. We're applying common sense. Again, that's a big thing. You have a president who's running like it's 2024. He's out on the campaign trail as well because the stakes are so high.
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9: I'm Jerry Willis, and this is the Fox Business Report. Stocks are mixed in afternoon trading following a hot wholesale inflation report. The producer price index, which tracks inflation before it hits consumers, surging 1.4% from March, the highest level in nearly 4 years, and 6% annually. Core PPI, that excludes food and energy, rose 1% from March and up 5.2% on an annual basis. Energy prices climbed 7.8% and nearly 23% from a year earlier. Surging energy costs are putting pressure on companies to pass along their rising expenses to consumers. Tech is the best performing sector. The Magnificent Seven big cap tech stocks are mostly higher, and GameStop CEO Ryan Cohen says he's not giving up on his quest to buy eBay, even after his unsolicited $56 billion takeover bid for the company was rejected. That's your Fox Business Report. I'm Hillary Barsky, invested in you.
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12: Billy Foster, Victor Wembanyama bounced back from his Game 4 ejection in a big way, dropping 27 points, 17 rebounds, 5 assists, and 3 blocks as the Spurs rolled past the Timberwolves to grab a 3-2 series lead. Tonight, Game 5 of the Eastern Conference Semis, the Pistons hosting the Cavaliers, and series tied at 2. On the ice, Pavel Dorofeev scored his second goal of the night in overtime to lift the Golden Knights past the Ducks. Vegas now leading that series 3-2. Zach Benson celebrated his 21st birthday by scoring the game-winning goal for the Sabres as they even up their series with the Canadiens at 2. Tonight, Colorado can advance with a win over Minnesota in Game 5. And in baseball, Shohei Ohtani getting a break from the batter's box for a couple days. The Dodgers superstar struggling at the plate. He's hit just 2 home runs in his last 24 games. 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

0: Welcome back in, Clay Travis, Buck Sexton Show. As we are rolling through the Wednesday edition of the program, there is a press conference going on right now that I am watching with Vice President J.D. Vance, with Dr. Oz, and others. They have announced a fraud task force, a new crackdown that is going to be coming, that is being led by J.D. Vance. It comes on the heels of substantial fraud that has been uncovered in Minnesota, California, Ohio. It really feels to me, Buck, like a monstrous percentage of our healthcare spending is fraudulent in nature. Just off the charts, these home health aides, when you look at the number of employees that exist in New York and the money that the government is paying, oftentimes for someone who couldn't physically be able to do the job, these autism centers that I've seen the reports on. Again, I think the original sin here is the government having gotten aggressively involved in healthcare. Nobody has any idea what healthcare costs. Nobody has any idea what medical treatments actually are necessary when a volume-based business is going to run you through 20 different tests that you probably don't know. Let me give you one positivity, because I'm getting fired up in a negative way about healthcare. Have you been reading about these body scans that are becoming more and more prevalent? I don't know if you've ever had one done. I have not, but I am told from people who are way more sophisticated than I am that these body scans are becoming cheaper and cheaper, and that you're going to be able to, I think in the future, do a body scan. Maybe you do it yearly. You just go in, they look at your entire body, they make sure about whether you've got any sort of beginning tumors or cancerous-related issues, and you have sort of a, what would you call it, like a baseline of what your body looks like, and then you can compare it in the years ahead. And I am cautiously optimistic that the tech there, in conjunction with, and you've talked about this, with AI being able to get all of your meds that you can give AI and just say, hey, here's what my blood test results have shown. What do I need to know? What can I do to be healthier? I'm cautiously optimistic that we're going to be moving into a new era where people's own health is going to be better able to be directly treated, and everybody's going to be better off.
1: This is where I advocate for everyone to use AI, and I understand every time you type in anything health related into these various platforms, whether I use Grok, some people use Gemini, some people, you know, all these Claude, all these different things. I'll always say this is not health advice, because they don't want to get sued. This is not health advice. I'm not a doctor. Consult your doctor. By the way, I actually agree with that as the guiding principle. But use these things as a tool so you understand more. And then when you actually sit down with your doctor, or when you have a consult with your doctor, you are so much more squared away about what your blood work tells you. Because you can get all these questions out there first, and the AI models will come back with real detail telling you about things. And, you know, it's also, by the way, you can put a photo of yourself into AI. I have not done this, but I have friends who have done this who are professional bodybuilders down here in Miami, and it will tell you about the proportionality of, you know, your musculature in your arms versus your legs, your body fat percentage. It can do the amount of data that you have access to now that pertains to your overall health and wellness is just leaps and bounds ahead of what it was even 10 or 20 years ago. So I have uploaded my blood, you know, for annual checkup purposes and stuff. I've uploaded my blood work into Grok, and then I've asked detailed questions and then gone to my doctor and been like, hey, so is this, you mentioned this, is this really, and you can learn so much. And then your questions for the expert are better. I will also tell you, although the experts won't like this, sometimes you'll catch that the expert was actually kind of a little off on something. Doctors don't like this. They don't like Dr. Google. I know. I've experienced too. But all you care about is your own health, and you have to be, Clay, this is one of the reasons why, no one will talk about this, but it's true, why Medicaid fails so miserably, is that a lot of people who are on Medicaid are thinking that the system is going to make them healthy, not understanding that you have to navigate that system and bring knowledge to what is going on. If you just show up when things are broken in your body and say, ow, this hurts, fix me, yeah, sometimes they can do that.
2: But a lot of the time, it's going to be much more of a long-term issue, a long-term fix. You have to find the right specialist. You have to find the right modality of treatment. And this is why people think having a healthcare card, whether it's from the government or a private company, is healthcare. You know, having health insurance is healthcare. It's not. Healthcare is an active process, and artificial intelligence makes it far more possible for us to be our best advocates for all of this stuff. So that's, you know, that's my TED talk on that today for all of you. But I'm telling you,
0: True. Speaking of fraud, which is what they're having the press conference about right now, Chris Rufo reports, Buck, California spent nearly, this is going to get a lot of you seriously angry in California. And I think this ties in with why Steve Hilton's campaign, why Spencer Pratt's campaign, Hilton for governor, Pratt for Los Angeles mayor, is sort of catching fire with a lot of different people out there. California spent, Buck, nearly $189 million to give every prisoner a free iPad. Rufo says, we interviewed a dozen death row inmates who told us prisoners are using the tablets to watch porn, engage in X-rated chats, and groom minors on the outside. 90,000 iPads the state of California purchased to give every prisoner behind bars a brand new free iPad. I mean, can you imagine? I mean, this is where your tax dollars are going in California. And I just listened to Karen Bass. We had this audio pulled. Karen Bass is upset that AI videos that are pro Karen Bass, that are pro Spencer Pratt as the LA mayor's race is underway. She says that she's really upset about them. Can we play that cut?
3: What's worrying me now is that his social media is now taking on a violent turn. And that worries me, because when you do that and when your messages are so hateful, or when you demonize people, then you do provoke people who are unstable, and you can jeopardize people's safety.
4: You mean like the throwing of the tomatoes?
3: Well, the throwing of the tomatoes, which look like blood, or drowning me and the governor in a reservoir. But there's also other violent scenes. And so I've noticed that that it's taking on a violent trend.
0: Okay, so this, I do believe, is going to be a huge test for California. Next month, you guys are going to be voting, if you're listening to us in California. You're going to be voting in the mayor's race. You're going to be voting in the governor's race. It's probably not a surprise. Spencer Pratt did so well in the LA mayor debate that the other two primary candidates have refused to debate anymore. I mean, yeah. You know you did well and that it went well for your campaign when both of the other two candidates say, yeah, we're not going to do this anymore. And I think, again, it just comes back to, are people in LA frustrated enough? Are people in California frustrated enough to potentially leave the Democrat tribe and be willing to take a chance on someone like Steve Hilton, on someone like Spencer Pratt? I think it's a legitimate question about how exactly this is going to shake out. This is one of the primaries that I'm most excited to see what the results are, because I have the sense that people in California are fed up. I have a lot of good friends in LA, and they are fed up. When I talk with them, they are very fed up. Buck is skeptical that anything good.
1: I like your optimism here, but I got to tell you, it's amazing the resilience, the enduring quality of lib lunacy in the real hubs of the greater New York City area, Los Angeles. These people are so deeply entrenched that telling them things that facing up to how wrong they've been on crime, on climate change, on tax policy, on anything, it's like telling somebody who's been an ardent believer their whole lives there's no God. I mean, they can't process. They can't even begin to understand, like, the basis for their wrongness, because it's so unmooring to them. So this is Clay, you know, because I speak from the perspective of somebody who grew up around a lot of these libs in New York. I do not understand how any people ask me, how is it that you grew up in, speaking to me, how do you grow up in New York City and you're so right wing?
2: And I mean, I've been asked that question so many times, more times than I could even begin to count. And I always want to say to them, I don't know how anyone else could grow up in New York City, experience life day to day in that city. What happens when Democrats get their way? What happens when Republicans can get their way, by and large, and not be right wing? I don't understand how it's possible for somebody, if they actually believe in safety, rule of law, clean streets, all these things. The conservative stuff always is good and works, and the liberal stuff makes you feel good until you realize that the crazy homeless people are hitting old ladies over the head with hammers for the 100th time. That's it. So I don't know, and WOR listeners know what I'm talking about, how these psycho libs don't get the memo. They can't figure this out. It's been decades.
5: It's why the woman who said that she got shoved down the stairs, but she didn't want to prosecute because she was afraid about mass incarceration.
2: That is encapsulated exactly what I'm saying.
5: I think it's a perfect analogy. And then what happens? An innocent 76-year-old gets killed because the guy did to him the same thing that he did to the woman. And I was talking about this last night at dinner and then had a couple of drinks afterwards. I think there is a way, and I could be totally wrong on this. I want you guys to think about it. We hear so much about, that lady thought she was being empathetic, right? She thought that by not putting this guy in prison, she also said she didn't want another black guy to be put in jail. I would bet that she was a white woman, liberal, college-educated white woman, who thought she was being kind by not prosecuting that guy and putting him in prison. What if you redirect the empathy to the people that are actual victims of crime? That 76-year-old is dead because that woman's empathy was misdirected towards a criminal and not towards the future victims of that criminal. Can we retrain people's mind to the empathy? The emotion is powerful. I think left-wingers have been overtaken by emotional response. But if you want to be incredibly empathetic, shouldn't your empathy go to people who are completely innocent that are going to be victimized and not to the victimizer? That feels like a transition that could occur and an argument that could be made that I hear very few people making. But that situation in New York City is a perfect distillation of it. Woman gets shoved down the stairs, doesn't prosecute the guy who did it. Next time it happens, 76-year-old isn't as fortunate. He's dead because she didn't prosecute and that guy wasn't put behind bars.
2: That is the epitome of the urban lib mindset. And it's like something is deeply wrong with them. There's some way that they cannot process
5: their empathy reality. has been taken advantage of, and they think they're being good people by doing what she did. And that's what I'm saying. Like, you did the manufactured delusion. Can we manufacture sanity?
2: Thank you.
5: Can we manufacture sanity and still use the same empathetic desire, which I think women in particular share, generally speaking, more than men? Can we use the empathy to direct the empathy to the actual victims of crime that will occur if the bad guys are not put in prison? That to me seems like a shift that could occur if it were an argument made well. Maybe some of you can start to use that argument with people that you interact with in your own lives.
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0: Closing up shop here on Clay and Buck for the day, and we're going to have a lot to talk about tomorrow because Trump is in China right now. China! The capital C and a Y, I think, thrown in there. China!
1: I was telling you, Buck, this is maybe the first time that we've done a show since Trump 2.0 where there hasn't been a word from Trump during the entirety of our show today. He's sleeping, I presume, in Beijing right now where it's 2:53 in the morning.
2: He's like General Tso's chicken. Who would have known? It's the most delicious chicken of all chicken. The General, he's a beautiful man. That General is chicken, lightly fried, very nice sauce, beautiful sauce.
0: Are you, as General Tso for the Chinese food, is that your, for me, I could probably put away 4,000 calories of just General Tso if you let me. Like, I go after
1: it's
0: it.
1: It's good. It's good. I'm a fan of the General's work.
0: Yeah, the
1: His
0: General did great stuff.
1: To make chicken better.
0: Yeah, everyone loves the General. General Tso is, I think that's peak Chinese food. I'm just going to say. I think General Tso, that's why he's the General. You know, he's not the Lieutenant or the Captain. He's the General for a reason. Top of the heap.
1: Let's get to some of these podcasts talking. People are fired up because I can't pronounce words. Mateus, I don't know if I got his name right. Of course, he has a complicated name. Mateus, I believe. Is that right? Is that how we would pronounce that? Podcast listener from California.
3: Come on, Clay, do better. It's Perfecto Mundo, like Fonzie from Happy Days.
1: I blame producer Ali because these are evidently azaleas, and I know how to pronounce azalea, and I know what that is, and instead she's giving me complicated phrases that we don't know in advance, and we all know that I can't pronounce anything that I haven't seen before, so this is all Ali's fault. I'm, again, not a blame guy, but it's Ali's fault. Let's see. Do we have any other... Corral the talkbacks for tomorrow. We had a bunch of them. We're not going to get to a lot of them here. But we will see what happens with day one in Beijing. I'm betting that we will have a lot of news coming out of China tomorrow. And we will get to many more of your talkbacks. What do you got for the rest of the day? What are you going to do? Anything fun?
0: I'm going to drink a lot of hot tea and perhaps make some ginger tea for myself, because that is my favorite of the teas. Because if you couldn't hear, I'm struggling over here. So pushing through.
1: During one of the commercial breaks, Buck's fantastic wife, Carrie, came in and said that he was being a wuss with his hold. He let you have
0: this
1: it
0: true.
1: Off air.
0: This is true. Wifey lights me up. Even when I push through and work through my cold, she says that I'm, quote, a whiner about it, end quote. Sad.
4: Speaking truth and having fun. Clay Travis and Buck Sexton.
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11: Get serious about fraud. Lisa Brady, Fox News. That message moments ago to states from Vice President J.D. Vance.
12: This does not have to be a red state or a blue state issue. This is just basic good government.
11: Just announcing the federal government is deferring more than $1 billion in Medicaid reimbursements to California and sending letters to every state threatening to withhold billions from fraud control units that are supposed to target fraud.
12: We can only help these state programs if those state programs are willing to help themselves. So these letters are the first step. The first effort to try to force these states to get serious about prosecuting fraud.
11: Medicaid and Medicare Administrator Dr. Mehmet Oz just announcing that 800 hospices believed to be fraudulent are now suspended in the Los Angeles area. And there's a new nationwide moratorium on all new hospices as fraud investigations continue. The vice president also just taking questions and defending the president's strategy on Iran.
12: I agree with the president that Iran should not have a nuclear weapon. We're obviously engaged in a very aggressive and very engaged diplomatic process to try to ensure that that doesn't happen. And the president has a lot of options.
11: This is President Trump prepares to hold a summit with China's President Xi arriving in Beijing earlier today. China has been the biggest buyer of Iran's oil, but President Trump has said he doesn't need Xi to intervene with Iran. The surge in oil and gas prices since the conflict began, fueling hotter inflation.
13: Prices paid at the wholesale level before they reached consumers jumped in April. The producer price index rose 1.4% for the month, up 1% for core PPI, excluding food and energy.
11: Fox's Jenny Cosola, year over year, wholesale prices up 6%. New leadership on the way at the Fed, the U.S. Senate just confirming Trump nominee Kevin Warsh as the central bank's new chair on a vote of 54 to 45. 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
18: 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Checking traffic starting off in Norfolk, I-64 westbound at Virginia Beach Boulevard, a disabled vehicle. Also in Norfolk, I-64 westbound at Military Highway, a disabled vehicle. And Hampton, I-64 westbound at Neil Armstrong Parkway, a disabled vehicle. At the HRBT westbound, a 5-mile backup eastbound side, a 2-mile delay. Midtown Tunnel westbound moderate, eastbound steady. Monitor Merrimack heavy southbound, northbound moderate. Downtown Tunnel, expect delays due to an earlier bridge opening at the Berkeley Bridge. Had some problems there on the westbound side with the bridge. Looks like that's been cleared. A high-rise bridge is heavy. Coleman Bridge steady. JRB northbound moderate, southbound heavy. 564 is moderate, leaving the base. Light conditions going in. West Norfolk Bridge moderate. Jordan Bridge steady. Sunshine this afternoon. High today 78. Cloudy skies for this evening with overnight showers. Low 60. Partly sunny for Thursday. Thursday's high 70. In Knott's Island, North Carolina 70. Yorktown 74. In Windsor 76. I'm Bill Bass. Have a great afternoon. Stay tuned for Sean Hannity.

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7: Hi, and welcome to the Sean Hannity Show. My name is Rose, and guess what? They invited me back again. So I'm really happy because I love Sean's audience. Glad to be here with you. You guys are awesome. Sean is in China with President Trump. I don't know if you saw this, but they literally rolled out the red carpet for him. Such fanfare, and it's great. We'll talk about that later in the show, but it was a lovely thing to behold. Linda talked to Sean earlier today, and we're going to be bringing you that information in that interview at 4 o'clock. But in the meantime, I'd like to talk about where conviction meets calling and whether freedom is worth the cost. Now, I think it is, but why don't you think about that for a while? Because when I think about America, I think about it as more than a place. It's the idea that greatness doesn't come from a ruling class, but from ordinary people carrying extraordinary dreams. Our founders understood that the only way to unleash the power of individuals was to let them be free. And in their wisdom, they understood that the answer to the human condition was liberty protected by the rule of law. And that's what made America, America. It wasn't just the Rocky Mountains or the fruited plains. It's not our lakes, our rivers, windswept shores. I mean, those are all great, but it was an idea. And once that idea is lost, I suggest that America will be lost as well. And all that's necessary to keep the republic is never forget what made this country great in the first place, and that was liberty. You only have to look at politics right now, academia, media, law, to see that the American idea has been gradually fading from our memories. And that's why this generation really does carry responsibility, not only to remember liberty, but to protect it. The men and women who built this nation understood something extraordinary, that they would never fully enjoy the benefits of their sacrifices, because they knew when they were doing it that what they built, they were building for people they would never meet. That took courage and conviction to forge a nation designed to stand against the tyranny of concentrated power. They risked their own lives, their livelihoods, their fortunes, so that generations still unborn could live in freedom. Now that responsibility belongs to us. This year, I know we celebrate 250 years of the Declaration of Independence, but you know what? This year also marks the 238th anniversary of the ratification of the Constitution. The document framed in Philadelphia, it was in 1787, after months of fierce debate among all 55 delegates, determined to create a constitutional and federal republic that would be strong enough to endure, but restrained enough to preserve liberty. That same city, just 11 years earlier, as we've talked about yesterday, gave birth to the Declaration of Independence. And while those two documents are often spoken about together, they were never meant to do the same job. The Declaration tells us why America exists. It declared that our rights do not come from government, but from God, that every person is created with inherent dignity and liberty no ruler can rightfully take away. But the Declaration alone could not sustain a nation. And that's where the Constitution comes in. If the Declaration is the why, the Constitution is the how. It transforms principle into structure, established laws, checks and balances, and limits on power so freedom can survive beyond a single generation. They did a heck of a job, didn't they? But boy, it gets challenged every day. One document declares freedom. The other one protects it. And together, they form the backbone of a nation built not merely on independence, but on the responsibility of governing freedom wisely. See, this is important. We needed both. That's why the Constitution still matters so much today, because there is always going to be pressure, subtle and direct, for government to expand its own authority rather than protect the liberty of the people. But there is something deeper that we've got to understand if we are fully going to grasp what made this nation possible in the first place. Because America didn't begin with political ideas. It began with a moral formation. Because long before independence was declared, the American colonies were already being shaped by something quieter, but more powerful than politics alone. And that was a spiritual awakening. You could go all across the colonies, sermons filled churches and the meeting houses. Ministers talked not only of salvation, but of responsibility, of virtue and conscience and accountability before God. And see, that was the belief that took root, that liberty without moral restraint could not survive for long. So if you want to know why it survived as long as it has, it's because of that moral restraint, because of a moral formation. In other words, self-government required self-governance. And this is where the American experiment becomes unique. The founders didn't believe freedom meant the absence of structure. They believed freedom required a people capable of governing themselves because they understood a higher moral order. And that's why the Declaration is so powerful. It doesn't begin with government. It begins with truth, that rights are not granted by kings or legislatures, but are endowed by the Creator. Now, that belief changes everything, because if rights come from God, then government is never the source of liberty, only its steward. And if government is only a steward, then its powers must always be limited. I mean, that's the philosophy underneath everything that we inherited, not just political design, but moral conviction. And that's precisely why the Constitution matters. It's not simply a legal framework, it's the structure built to preserve

0: understand this better than we do. Without that moral foundation, even the best designed republic eventually weakens from within. The spirit of America isn't just institutional, it's moral, spiritual, generational, and it must be renewed in character. So the real question is, do we still believe that freedom requires something of us? Not just rights to defend, but responsibilities for us to actually live out, because that is what made this nation possible in the first place. Not just ideas on paper, but people willing to live as though those ideas were true. And one of the most urgent responsibilities we face today isn't just preserving the ideas of this nation, but passing them on. Because that next generation doesn't understand where America came from. They'll never understand what it's meant to be. And right now, too many young people are being shaped by fragments of history instead of the full story, if they're taught anything at all about our history. Important context is often reduced, it's simplified, they find ways to filter it in ways that leave out the very principles that made this country unique in the first place. And since that responsibility no longer rests in the classrooms, you know it and I know it, it's got to rest in homes and in families and our communities and in our voices willing to speak truth clearly and consistency, pass it on to the next generation, because no one else is going to do it if we don't. If history isn't fully taught, it's got to be intentionally remembered and passed down, because a nation that forgets its story, I got to tell you, is going to eventually forget its identity. And you can even see that right now, the shadows of that. If we believe the ideas of liberty and self-government and I feel like that guy on the commercial, liberty, liberty. We believe the ideas of liberty, self-government, and responsibility are worth preserving, then we also have to be willing to ensure our children know exactly what those ideas cost, why they matter, and what happens when they're lost. This is so important, and we can't count on anyone else doing this job for us but ourselves. And if you're a parent right now, a grandparent, that's your responsibility. We owe it. We owe it to those brave men and women who did all that they could for us. And I love when we break down that Constitution and we remember this is about something that began with moral formation. It is a moral restraint. If you can't have that liberty without that moral restraint. I just had to get that off my chest today. So thanks for letting me do that. We do have a really great show planned for you today. Greg Jarrett is coming up next, actually, at the half hour. I love Greg Jarrett. We're going to talk about a lot of things on the schedule here, because there's so much going on all the time. Also, we have the author of the New York Times bestselling book, Killed to Order, China's Organ Harvesting Industry. Oh, my gosh, I've had him on my show. This is a horrific story, but we got to get to it. Also, I want to tell you about my TV show on Real Life Network. 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And also my ministry, sheiscalledbyhim.com. This is so important to me. Every time I'm on the show, I get a ton of prayer requests. We did last night. And they are kept anonymous. We have a team of women who pray over every single one of them. Also, we have a daily devotional that's coming soon. But we do right now have a free weekly newsletter that's encouraging and uplifting. 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Coming up, we'll talk more about some of the things that are happening, a little bit about the China trip, and then Greg Jarrett at the half hour. So stay with me.
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0: Welcome back to the Sean Hannity Show. My name is Rose. By the way, the phone number here is 1-800-941-SEAN, 1-800-941-SEAN. I'd love to take your phone calls today. I think we're going to have more time to do that. Looking forward to talking to you. Also, I want to remind everybody that not only did Linda do an interview with Sean, it's this afternoon, it's going to air at 4 o'clock hour. So make sure that you tune in for that, because he's going to give us some really great updates. Also, Sean is doing a live show tonight from China. It's going to be a special 2 hours. Apparently, he's got some amazing interviews, but of course he does. He's Sean Hannity. So that's tonight, starting at 9, regular time, live from China. Make sure you tune in to the Sean Hannity TV show as well. But at 4, we'll hear from him then, too. You know, yesterday we had Newt Gingrich on, and we talked a little bit about the midterm elections. And it appears that American voters they're not so keen on Democrats at this time. And according to a recent CNN poll, because the numbers show that Democrats are slipping as each day goes by. And Republicans are gearing up for the 2026 midterm election. And in some cases, if you look at certain polling, they are actually growing stronger. CNN reported that registered voters are now closely split in their partisan preference ahead of the midterms. That's actually good news. One of the things, though, that Newt Gingrich talked about yesterday was branding. He felt that we could really have a strong victory if we branded correctly and we messaged. But here's the thing. I remember the first term that Donald Trump had in the White House. And I was doing a lot of radio at the time. I mean, I was full-time radio. And I would be able to go to a number of sources to find out what he did today. And I mean, there was a list of his accomplishments, the first 100 days, beyond the first 100 days. I mean, it was easy to see and to find what it was he was doing. Now, I know that he's still doing things right now, but they're not making it as available to everyone as they once did. And I feel like that is so important right now. We need to talk about the positive, all of the things that he's been doing that are benefiting the American people. I mean, just taxes alone. So I feel like the branding and the messaging could be a little stronger. In fact, that is what Newt Gingrich talked about as being necessary for a victory in the fall. So I'm just hoping, I've got my fingers crossed, that they do a little better job of that. They did an amazing job first time around. It really was easy to find out. But Republicans are still trying to simplify their message going into the midterms. Even Jim Jordan spoke about that during an appearance on Breitbart News Daily. I saw the host asked him how Republicans could win the midterms, especially since the party in power usually faces that uphill battle. You know it. They've talked about that before. But Representative Jordan answered by boiling it down to what he called two sentences. They're crazy. We're not. Yeah, they are. So another great thing would be is to point all the crazy out. And you would think it would be obvious. It's so obvious to most of us, but there are so many on the left that just aren't getting it. So, yeah, let's point out they're crazy, we're not. And he said that Republicans simply need to make that contrast clear to the American people. So I think it should be easy, but they are crazy. And in fact, President Trump said the same thing. Now, J.D. Vance was talking today, and we're going to get into this a little bit more later in the program. But one of the things he talked about, I noticed towards the end when he was taking questions, the dream team came up. And you've even heard President Trump talk about the dream team. And when he talks about the dream team, he talks about Marco Rubio and J.D. Vance. And I have to tell you, personally, it's just fun to watch just how much I've always liked Marco Rubio. But he has really grown and he's just really shown himself to be quite the statesman. But I have some information, and it's really hitting the social media platforms really strong right now, going back to 2015 on some of the things that Rubio said that were very prescient. So we're going to talk about that. We'll talk about the dream team, all of that coming up. 1-800-941-SEAN, 1-800-941-SEAN, 1-800-941-SEAN. Call me. I'd love to hear from you today. This is the Sean Hannity Show. My name is Rose.
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5: Fox News, I'm Tom Graham. The Trump administration claims they're cracking down on fraud involving taxpayer-funded programs. Vice President J.D. Vance warning states to do more.
6: For those states that refuse to get serious about fraud, we are going to turn off that anti-fraud money. And if we continue to find problems, we can turn off other resources within their state Medicaid programs as well.
5: Trump administration's increased focus on fraud started with investigations in Minnesota. A former lawyer from South Carolina who was convicted of murdering his wife and adult son has won a new trial.
7: The state Supreme Court in South Carolina is granting Alex Murdaugh a new trial. The former attorney from a prominent legal firm bearing his family name was sent to prison for life in 2023 after being convicted of killing both his wife Maggie and adult son Paul.
5: Fox's Evan Brown. 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
12: Lee Foster, Victor Wembanyama answered back after that Game 4 ejection with a monster performance as the Spurs beat the Timberwolves to take a 3-2 series edge. Coming up tonight, Game 5 of the Eastern Conference Semis, the Pistons back home against the Cavaliers. That series even at 2. In the NHL, Pavel Dorofeev played hero for Vegas, scoring his second goal of the night in overtime to beat the Ducks. Golden Knights holding a 3-2 series edge. Meanwhile, Zach Benson marked his 21st birthday by scoring the game winner for Buffalo, helping the Sabres tie their series with the Canadiens at 2 games each. Tonight, Colorado can punch its ticket to the next round with a Game 5 win against Minnesota. Baseball, Shohei Ohtani will get a short break from hitting duties as the Dodgers look to help him reset at the plate. The superstar has just 2 home runs over his last 24 games. 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

0: swamp. 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
1: Welcome back to the Sean Hannity Show. My name is Rose, sitting in for him today. But while Sean is in China, he is calling in, and Linda's going to interview him at 4 o'clock today. So look forward to that. But in the meantime, joining us right now is Fox News legal analyst and New York Times bestselling author Greg Jarrett to offer his perspective on shooter Cole Allen and a few other items on my list. Welcome, Greg. How are you?
2: Yeah, I'm fine, Rose. Good to be with you.
1: Yeah, I love talking to you. I really do. There's so many things I want to ask you about, but let's start with Cole Allen, because a lot of Americans are watching the prosecution really closely. And it's not just because of the allegations, but because of the growing controversy that's been surrounding the DOJ and the court proceedings. And the defense wants Todd Blanche and Jeanine Pirro removed from the case because they attended the White House Correspondents' Dinner. Legally, Greg, how strong is that argument? And does simply being present at the event create a real conflict of interest, really?
2: Doesn't, and it's a pretty weak argument. Look, the rules of ethics call for recusal on two grounds. If they have, and I'm speaking of Todd Blanche and Jeanine Pirro, if they have a personal or political involvement in the case, or if they have a substantial interest in the outcome because of a connection to it. But understand that a potential conflict is not necessarily disqualifying if the attorneys can still be fair and impartial. And the legal standard is that there has to be clear evidence of a conflict to disqualify. Now, it's true that Pirro and Blanche were inside the ballroom, but the shooting occurred outside the ballroom. So they're not witnesses to anything, despite what defense counsel is claiming. Now, are they biased in some way because they could have been targeted if Allen gained access? That's pretty debatable, because the same charges would be brought regardless, which I think is why the defense has sort of resorted to the last claim of, well, there's an appearance of a conflict that might affect the public's perception of impartiality. I don't think it's going to work. But even if the court rules that there is a conflict, it doesn't really affect the case. Pirro and Todd would be recused. Other top lawyers in the U.S. Attorney's Office in D.C. would prosecute Cole Allen. If the entire office is disqualified, which I seriously doubt, then you simply transfer it to a different U.S. attorney in a nearby jurisdiction. They'd prosecute him. Or you could also appoint a special prosecutor. The fact of the matter is Cole Allen doesn't have a defense. He incriminated himself in photographs and a confessional. He laid out how he planned a mass murder and the assassination of top officials, eyewitnesses, video of what he did. So he's going to get convicted. His attorneys right now are just trying to do anything they can to disrupt the prosecution.
1: Yeah, that makes sense. But, you know, right now, a lot of conservatives watching all of this, and they're asking themselves whether Americans, if we can still trust the justice system to operate without politics influencing outcomes. And I just wonder, do you think that this case is intensifying those concerns, or is it just business as usual?
2: Well, given the Russia hoax, the lawfare campaign against Donald Trump, the conspiracies to deprive him of rights. I mean, it is so blatant, and it happened over a long period of time, that it's no wonder that Americans have lost faith in our legal system. They have seen with their own eyes compelling evidence of a two-tiered system of justice. You know, Joe Biden can keep classified documents, but Donald Trump can't. Biden doesn't get prosecuted, but Donald Trump does. Americans are pretty smart. They see this for what it is. It's crooked and corrupt.
1: Yeah, and I feel like this case could just become another major flashpoint when we have a debate over fairness and consistency with the American justice system, because particularly when you have a judge apologizing for detention conditions I mean, that was clearly not appropriate. President Trump weighed in on that. And we know of stories in the past how the conditions were bad for others that were detained, and yet nothing was said from the bench.
2: Right. Well, it was outrageous and stupid for this magistrate to apologize. He doesn't seem to comprehend that Cole Allen was treated as anybody would in a serious case like that. You put him in a safe cell under observation, make sure he can't harm himself, because there's an affirmative duty imposed on the government under the Eighth Amendment of the Constitution to make sure he doesn't harm himself. And if he had harmed himself, then, you know, the same lawyers complaining about the safe cell would have said, you know, why didn't you put him in a safer cell? So you're damned if you do and damned if you don't. And also understand that, you know, the guy who apologized isn't even a real judge. He's not an Article III judge appointed by the president to the federal bench. No, he's a magistrate, which is a guy who handles sort of, you know, arraignments and bail hearings and petty matters that real judges, district court judges, don't want to be bothered with. So he's nothing more than a hired assistant. And this particular magistrate has a long and distinguished record of liberal DEI causes, and it's not the first time he's apologized to somebody in custody.
1: You know, I know you're not a psychologist or psychiatrist, but you got to ask the question, if a guy puts himself all over social media, and I'm talking about Cole right now, and he clearly, does he really believe he could get away with something like this? What kind of person, it just astounds me, would go through all of this knowing that he's probably not going to make it out on the other end? What are you possibly thinking?
2: Well, you know, how often have we seen this? There have been three assassination attempts against Trump. You know, we've seen Charlie Kirk's assassin, Tyler Robinson. I mean, these are unhinged people. They become wrapped up, brainwashed, if you will, in, you know, by politics. And they anoint themselves as the person who is going to fix it and do it through violence. And, you know, there's far too much of that. Has the divisive, ugly rhetoric contributed to that sort of political brainwashing that turns into violence? Yeah, I think so. You know, when Democrats and others spend so much of their time, including the media, vilifying at every turn everything that Donald Trump does, it has an effect on all the nutballs out there. And this is the inexorable result.
1: Wow. It's just amazing. It really, and it's so sad to watch this, that this is what we've become as a society. I wanted to move into John Brennan's part in the Russia hoax, because how significant is it that both Tulsi Gabbard and Jim Jordan made criminal referrals regarding the former CIA director, John Brennan?
2: Yeah, it's highly significant. Those are very important referrals, and they're taken seriously by the Department of Justice and the various U.S. attorneys that have jurisdiction. And we learned just yesterday that the FBI has been interviewing CIA officials about what John Brennan did. And it looks to me like a case against Brennan is building toward an indictment for lying to Congress about falsifying key intelligence to frame Trump in the Russia hoax. I wrote two books about it. Yeah. You know, the CIA hid these incriminating documents for years, but finally, several months ago, Radcliffe and Gabbard declassified them. And what they show is chilling, that on Barack Obama's orders, John Brennan used the bogus, discredited anti-Trump dossier to promote the false narrative that Trump colluded with Russia, even though the real intelligence, the presidential daily briefing that Obama had and concealed, showed the exact opposite, that Trump was innocent. And, you know, so Obama orders Brennan go back to the CIA and put together an intelligence community assessment that implicates Donald Trump. And that's what Brennan did. And as he was doing it, top CIA experts on Russia warned Brennan, you can't use this dossier. It's phony. It's paid for by Hillary Clinton. It's meant to smear Trump. You can't use it. Brennan didn't care. And he silenced and sidelined those people. And in my book, Witch Hunt, 7 years ago, I wrote how Brennan did, in fact, include the dossier in the intel report, but then lied to Congress. I literally, in my book, accused him of lying. Well, these newly declassified documents now confirm what I wrote. He lied, and I think he may be looking at an indictment in the very near future.
1: So if the investigators, if it's determined that congressional testimony actually contradicted the internal communications, what would prosecutors have to prove to pursue a false statements case? Is there something like that?
2: It's very simple, that when he testified last in 2023 before Congress, so the statute of limitations has not expired, that, you know, he repeated his earlier denial that he didn't rely on the dossier. Now, of course, we have the documents that the dossier was cited in the intelligence community assessment. And you've got email communications and I think forthcoming testimony from the CIA officials who warned Brennan, don't do it. So, you know, you end up getting charged with everything from false statements to perjury to obstruction of Congress.
1: We only have like 4 minutes left and there's so many more things I want to talk about. So now I'm going to jump to Biden going to court to stop the release of his ghostwriter tapes. And if he's preparing to go to court to block the release of the recordings between he and his ghostwriter, how strong is that effort likely to be once Congress and the FOIA requests are made, are involved? How strong of a case can we have here?
2: Biden is not going to win that one because the Supreme Court has said the presidential papers are not protected, nor are vice presidential papers. And look, the decision by the special counsel, Robert Hur, not to bring charges against Biden, it always reeked of favoritism and a corrupt cover-up because Biden's crimes were so blatant. He illegally stole troves of classified documents when he was a senator and a vice president, and then he compounded the felonies by sharing them with somebody who didn't have classification authorization, his ghostwriter. Well, now Biden wants to go to court to conceal the incriminating tapes where he openly admits to his ghostwriter, oh, gee, I squirreled away all these top secret areas. Let me go get them. I'll read them to you verbatim. And he did. Of course. But Biden's always been a dope. He was the dumbest guy in the U.S. Senate for decades, and everybody knew it. And this, you know, is further proof of that. So the public, or at the very least Congress, has a right to know the truth. They have a right to listen to the tapes. And so Biden can try all he wants, but it ain't going to work.
1: Yeah. And let's jump to Comey real quick, too. We have about a minute and a half. He's under indictment. He goes on MSNBC, CNN, and he's trashing Trump for weaponizing the law. Talk to us about that, because we only have a little more than a minute here.
2: Yeah, I mean, it's perversely ironic to accuse Trump of weaponizing the law from a man, James Comey, who promoted the most notorious lie in American history, the Russia hoax. He abused his power, fabricated a case against Trump, exploited the phony dossier, lied to the FISA court, conspired with others to frame Trump as a Russian asset when he knew it was all untrue. And on top of it, Comey was the biggest leaker in Washington, D.C., and when questioned about it, claimed amnesia. He's a total phony. Always
1: he
2: has
1: a total
2: been.
1: Phony. You know what, Greg? You've always been on top of so many things, and I appreciate your input. And thanks for asking the many questions that we had for you today. I hate to let you go, but we have to. Greg Jarrett, thank you so much. Fox News legal analyst and New York Times bestselling author. Thanks, Greg.
2: Good to be with you.
1: All right. Thank you. Same. We'll be back with more of the Sean Hannity Show. Remember, Sean is going to be joining us with Linda, and they're going to talk about what's going on in China right now. What a reception he received there. My goodness, it was impressive. Literally, a red carpet was rolled out for him. Honestly, he did. And a lot of fanfare, too, American flags being waved. It was quite the sight to see. So we're going to hear from Sean and Linda coming up next. So don't go too far away. And also, Sean's got live 2 hours tonight on his TV show from China.
0: It's time to take back America. 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
15: A new Fed chief on the way. Lisa Brady, Fox News. Trump nominee Kevin Warsh winning Senate confirmation.
16: The ayes are 54, the nays are 45. The nomination is confirmed.
17: Senate Democrats almost solidly stood against Warsh's nomination. Only one, John Fetterman of Pennsylvania, joined every Republican to confirm Warsh. Jerome Powell's term as Fed chair ends Friday, but he said he will remain on the Board of Governors for an indefinite period. Powell was the focus of criticism from President Trump and also the focus of a federal investigation that was dropped last month, opening the door for Warsh's confirmation.
15: Fox's Gernal Scott. The sun rises soon in Beijing, where Presidents Trump and Xi will begin a summit, planning to focus first on business leaders who also made the trip.
18: The president says, I will be asking President Xi, a leader of extraordinary distinction, to open up China so that these brilliant people can work their magic and help bring the People's Republic to an even higher level.
15: Fox's Peter Ducey. The president has said he also plans to talk to Xi about Iran, but suggests the U.S. doesn't need help. South Carolina plans to seek a speedy new trial for Alec Murdoch after the state Supreme Court overturned the former attorney's convictions for the murder of his wife and adult son. South Carolina Attorney General Alan Wilson just telling Fox News.
19: Well, obviously, we are disappointed in the court's decision. We respect this court. We respect the members of the court, but we strongly disagree with their reasoning. But this is how the process is supposed to play out. They get to be the final arbiter and adjudicate these types of cases.
15: Today's ruling largely over the conduct of a court clerk who the justices say influenced the jury and later pleaded guilty in a criminal case. It also overturns Murdoch's double life sentences. However, he will remain in prison serving separate sentences for financial crimes. Another mixed finish on Wall Street. The Dow down 81 at the bell. 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
26: 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Checking traffic, starting off in Hampton, I-64 eastbound at Big Bethel Road, a disabled vehicle. In Hampton, also I-664 northbound at the 64 interchange, an accident. In Norfolk, I-264 westbound at the Broad Creek Bridge, a disabled vehicle. And in Hampton, I-64 eastbound at Settlers Landing Road, a disabled vehicle. At the Hampton Roads Bridge Tunnel, westbound a 5-mile backup, eastbound side a 3-mile delay. Midtown Tunnel, moderate conditions. Monitor Merrimack, a 1-mile backup, southbound, northbound heavy. Downtown Tunnel, westbound heavy to Portsmouth, eastbound moderate to Norfolk. High-rise bridge heavy, Coleman Bridge is moderate. JRB, northbound moderate, southbound heavy at 564, moderate leaving to base, light conditions going in. West Norfolk Bridge, eastbound steady, westbound heavy. Jordan Bridge is steady. Sunshine for the remainder of the afternoon today with a high of 78. Clouds come rushing in tonight. A chance of overnight showers, good chance of it, low 60. Partly sunny skies for Thursday. Thursday's high 70. Embarco, North Carolina, 70. Saluda, 74. Smithville, 76. I'm Bill Bass. Have a great afternoon. Stay tuned for Sean Hannity.

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4: 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Welcome to the revolution.
0: Yeah, we're coming to your city. 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
5: All right, welcome back. It's top of the hour two, and we are graced with none other than our illustrious host, Sean Hannity. He is officially in China. Sean Hannity, how are you?
6: Sean Hannity. I mean, it's not Sean Hannity. It's only 4 a.m. here, by the way. So it's been an amazing experience. I mean, there's so much to tell you in terms of what goes on behind the scenes. And one of the reasons I really like to do an occasional trip like this is to let people know kind of what goes on behind the scenes. It was really incredible between the trip over, the stop in Alaska. At that stop, I'm sure you're aware of the company NVIDIA and Jensen Huang. He jumped on Air Force One in Alaska. And I got to spend a lot of time with him, really got to know him. Really amazing life story. I don't know how much you're aware of him, but he was very young when he came from Taiwan. He came from Taipei, and they moved to the U.S. His parents were very, very poor. I mean, he's obviously a multi-billionaire, one of the richest companies in the entire world.
5: Right.
6: And I got a lot of time with him and really liked him. And he wanted to know all about my life, my radio story. I wanted to know about his life, his radio story. His parents got him into a private school, a boarding school in Kentucky with a population of like 600 people. I love hearing people's life stories and the stuff he's telling me. Now he's going to come on the shows. He's going to come on radio, TV, the podcast. He's going to do it all.
5: So great.
6: The one thing I said to him, I said, I try to communicate to my audience all the time that AI is not the future, that it is now. It is right now. And I told him I use it every single day. And he said, please keep telling your audience that, especially young people. He said, if schools would spend half their day, you know, learning that new technology, those kids would be off in terms of their future, their career, and everything in between. So he's very, very insightful. He's very, very smart, obviously. So I had a really good time with him. We've got Marco Rubio. I got him for about a half hour. We're going to air that interview tonight on Hannity. We did it on Air Force One. I did a really, really cool podcast with Laura and Eric Trump. I had no idea they were going to be on the trip. I found out they were coming, so I set that up. Elon Musk was on the plane, got to talk to him.
5: Right.
6: He's so wrapped up in all that he's doing right now, and he's got a public offering and so much going on. So we put off an interview for another time, but I really enjoy talking to him because he's so wickedly smart. And then I got, you know, a good amount of FaceTime with the president, which was really cool. And then when I got here, this was pretty fun. You'll enjoy this. So I got a call from the president while we were in the motorcade. And I mean, this motorcade, I don't know if you saw how big it was. It was
5: incredible.
6: Massive.
5: Yes, incredible.
6: Massive. And he looks at me before we went down the stairs. Do you want to come? You just before he goes.
5: I was looking for you. I was waiting.
6: No, if I did it, everyone's going to hate me and think that I'm a jerk. And
5: who cares?
6: You know,
5: they hate you already.
6: That, you know, I have a professional relationship with the president, and then I have, you know, a longstanding friendship with him, mm-hmm. and he wants to include me in everything, which is cool. I talked to the president, and I wanted to get an update, what his schedule was, et cetera. And I have an interview with him tomorrow after he spends a number of hours with President Xi. And that'll air on Thursday night. That'll be the first interview.
5: That's going to be huge.
6: And so, yeah. And, you know, look, there's a lot at stake here. Mm-hmm. I mean, obviously, I would argue that China is our top geopolitical foe. We talk about it all the time. Mm-hmm. We have the issue of Iran and the Strait of Hormuz. I mean, 90% of China's oil comes through that strait. The price of oil, energy in Asia overall has gone up 70%. So I'm sure that's going to be a big item. Intellectual property theft, tariffs is going to be a big deal. Trade is going to be a big deal.
5: Yes.
6: You know, the fact, have they been helping the Iranians militarily in this conflict with us? I'm sure that's going to be a big deal. You know, the one thing that I do know about President Trump is nothing is going to be off the table and everything will be discussed. I think what's good about things like this, and remember, I went to Helsinki, I went to Singapore, I went to Vietnam, I was in Alaska when the president met with Vladimir Putin. So this is not our first rodeo, but usually after they meet face to face, there is a little bit of a thaw in terms of, okay, they come to a mutual understanding on this issue, that issue. Taiwan will come up. Obviously, that'll be an issue of concern for the president. But I really don't think it's going to be that big a deal, the South China Sea. There's just a lot for them to discuss. The one insight that I do have from previous meetings the president has had with President Xi, President Xi is all business. Like, there's no small talk with this guy.
5: Right.
6: Hi, how are you? How's your family? Let's get to business. You know, the way the president tells the story is hilarious. And I think the president takes great pride in trying to break him from that stride, because that is
5: He is the most disruptive personality, I think, in history. Everything he does his way. So I have no doubt that his meeting with Xi would be any different.
6: Disruptive, disarming even at times.
5: Maybe, yeah.
6: But I think he's been on the world stage long enough now that they're very aware of it. But they rolled out the red carpet, certainly, when he landed. I mean, to watch that was pretty cool.
5: I was going to ask you about that. 300

0: saw. Now, remember, we arrived, it was nighttime, about 8:30. You know, it's not exactly 4:15 as it is now in the morning, where I'm getting up to say hello to Linda. by the way, and my show will air locally. It's 4:15. I will be on the air in less than five hours.
1: Yeah, you're sticking to your clock. That's amazing.
0: Well, yeah, I mean, I kind of had to. You don't get sleeping is kind of hard when you're taking a long flight.
1: That.
0: It was an 18-hour flight. It's not my first rodeo, so I'm used to it. Mm-hmm. And you kind of just adapt. You go with the flow. I did a lot of reading, a lot of studying.
1: Did you watch your shows? Did you get The Chosen and The Terminal List in there?
0: A little bit. I did. I don't own a computer, but I got to put it on some device they gave me.
1: Okay.
0: You know, look, you get the whole lowdown that you have to assume that right now the Chinese intelligence are listening to this interview. I mean, it's kind of expected.
1: Right.
0: And I was given very explicit warnings. But, you know, I mean, what are you going to do? You know, the one thing that President Trump understands that a lot of other presidents never have, people act surprised that President Xi would want to put China first, or that Vladimir Putin would want to put Russia first. Well, I want my president to put America first.
1: 100%.
0: So this president understands they think the same way. So what you try to do is you find areas of mutual interest and benefit, and then you build off of that and trying to lower the tensions. You know, I wonder, and I'll ask the president about this in my interview tomorrow, if there might be another opportunity for perhaps a different level of trade, which might be American energy, so that China is not so dependent upon, you know, the instability that has been the history of the Middle East and the Strait of Hormuz, et cetera. Remember, the Iranians hit one of the Chinese tankers.
1: Mm-hmm.
0: So, and that was a bit surprising. It's like, did they want to piss off the last person that even halfway likes them?
1: All right, Sean, I'm going to ask you to put a pin in that for 1 second. I've already potted you down. I know it's your favorite thing in the world. We are going to be right back with Sean Hannity live on the other side from China, being spied on, but he loves it, with President Trump as we embark upon this amazing meeting with Xi. Please let us know your thoughts. We would love to hear from you. Give us a call, 800-941-SEAN. 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

0: All right, we're back with Sean Hannity. He is in China. He has landed safely. He's got great interviews. You're talking about this very important issue of trade. So obviously we have our soybean trade. We have our semiconductor trade. We now want to trade with them in energy. And I think when he added Jensen Huang from NVIDIA, he wants those chips. I mean, this guy understands that market and that sector of the world better than anybody. So I think adding him to that trip and having him there is sending a very clear message to Xi. We're here to do business. You know, you can get on the pot or get off.
1: Remember that the president already made a deal with South Korea that we're now going to be building semiconductor chips in the U.S. with billion-dollar investments, NVIDIA being a part of it.
0: 100%.
1: So, you know, it's kind of like when I went on the Gulf trip and all the top CEOs of every American Fortune 500 company, they were all in Riyadh. They were all there. And I'm in the room with them. I'm like, okay, what am I doing here? My mom was a prison guard. My dad was a waiter and a family court guy. I'm like, how did I end up here? But the other thing that is fairly amazing is how recognized I am. That kind of threw me a little bit. I did not expect that at all.
0: Well, you didn't expect it when you went to the Middle East either, but you were.
1: That was the moment that I went up to talk to Secretary of State Rubio, who was on his way to Turkey, and I wanted to pass something on to him. Mm-hmm. And, you know, so I went up near the dais. I didn't even go to the dais. And Dan Scavino pointed out to the president that I was there, and he's sitting next to MBS and goes, oh, Crown Prince, you see that guy? He's the most important guy in American media. You know, he's having fun. Entertaining himself.
0: He's a character.
1: He doesn't make anywhere near your money, but he came up with some astronomical made-up sum. That's how much money he makes. And the guy's, I said, sir, they don't know who I am. The guy to his right goes, Hannity. Next guy.
0: It's wild.
1: Next to him, Sean Hannity, Fox News. The guy next to him, 9 p.m. Eastern.
0: No way. Oh, that's actually pretty funny.
1: Yeah. I mean.
0: See, but these are the moments, Sean, right? You can pass this on to your kids and your grandkids, right? You're going to come back and tell them, this is surreal.
1: Well, what I can tell people is that just knowing this president, I didn't even finish the story that when he finally got settled in his hotel, in his room, I went into his room, and in the room was Jensen Huang from NVIDIA, Elon and his son X, Laura and Eric Trump, and Marco Rubio, and then me. What's wrong with that picture? Who, you know, pick one who doesn't belong and put an X through that person. That was me. And it was cool. They were playing a rerun of when the president arrived. We were watching it, and then we were talking about stuff.
0: So cool.
1: So I think the interview that I'm going to have with him tomorrow will give us the real insight into how this is going to play out.
0: Sean Hannity, that is all the time we have here at 4 o'clock in the morning for you,
1: sir. You're cutting me off on my
0: own show,
1: even though
0: it's amazing.
1: It's nearly 4:30 in the morning.
0: Yes,
1: and I'll be.
0: And I have to tell you,
1: 9 a.m. in the morning.
0: What a high performer you are, sounding alert and sharp at 4:30 in the morning, sir. I have to give you kudos.
1: Yeah.
0: Where kudos are due.
1: I do great on 3 hours sleep. I'm amazing.
0: That's your normal.
1: Pretty much. All right.
0: Well,
1: listen, I miss everybody. I hope this is valuable to people.
0: Yes.
1: I'm doing a 2-hour show tonight, 9 to 11. Marco Rubio, my full interview with him on Air Force One. We've got a great lineup. John Fetterman tonight, Victor Davis Hanson tonight. I mean, we've got everybody. And
0: we'll be watching this trip.
1: I know you'll be watching.
0: I will be, all 2 hours, so that I can bug you about it tomorrow.
1: Yeah, by the way, I guarantee while I'm away, God help the audience, because you're going to be talking the way you normally talk.
0: I'm going to take good care of your people, I promise. I will not do anything that is outside the box of the Sean Hannity, perimeter. Don't worry. Everything is fine here. Taking care of the house. Don't worry.
1: Tell Rose we love her. And I miss everybody, and I'll see you when I get back.
0: We miss you back, boss. All right. Safe travels, and be careful in the shower. All right.
1: Thank you. Bye.
0: Bye. Ladies and gentlemen, I hope you enjoyed that interview with Sean Hannity. We're going to take a real short break. Stick around. Make sure you take down our number, 800-941-7326. That's 800-941-SEAN. We'll be right back.

0: Hey, your friend Sean Hannity here. 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
5: News. I'm John Saucier. President Trump said this week the ceasefire with Iran is on life support and that the latest Iranian peace proposal was totally unacceptable. Vice President J.D. Vance, though, says he's still seeing progress.
6: The fundamental question is, do we make enough progress that we satisfy the president's red line? And the red line is very simple. He needs to feel confident that we've put a number of protections in place such that Iran will never have a nuclear weapon.
5: The CDC is monitoring American passengers exposed to the hantavirus while aboard a Dutch cruise ship. Dr. Brendan Jackson, leading the response at the University of Nebraska, says staff have been monitoring patients since May 11th.
7: This particular virus has a long incubation period, so the monitoring period is 42 days. And the 42 days started with the departure of the ship.
5: There are two other Americans in quarantine at George's Emory University. We've heard a patient in France is critically ill. 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
11: Billy Foster, Victor Wembanyama bounced back from his Game 4 ejection in a big way, dropping 27 points, 17 rebounds, 5 assists, and 3 blocks as the Spurs rolled past the Timberwolves to grab a 3-2 series lead. Tonight, Game 5 of the Eastern Conference Semis, the Pistons hosting the Cavaliers, and series tied at 2. On the ice, Pavel Dorofeev scored his second goal of the night in overtime to lift the Golden Knights past the Ducks. Vegas now leading that series 3-2. Zach Benson celebrated his 21st birthday by scoring the game-winning goal for the Sabres as they even up their series with the Canadiens at 2. Tonight, Colorado can advance with a win over Minnesota in Game 5. And in baseball, Shohei Ohtani getting a break from the batter's box for a couple days. The Dodgers superstar struggling at the plate. He's hit just 2 home runs in his last 24 games. 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
1: Welcome back to the Sean Hannity Show. I loved hearing from Sean as Linda interviewed him. Oh my goodness, if you missed that, you've got to tune in tonight to his live TV show from China, 2 hours long tonight. A lot of great interviews coming up. Boy, it was so interesting. Anyway, my name is Rose, sitting in for Sean today while he's in China. Just want to remind you of my new show on Real Life Network. It's available now. I'm so excited. All you have to do is go to reallifenetwork.com, log in for free, and search Rose Unplugged. Don't forget my ministry. She is called by him.com. We have a prayer room taking prayer requests, daily devotional coming soon, and a free weekly newsletter that you have to sign up for, though. It's a really good newsletter. You're going to love it. Okay, so joining me now is Lyric Elizabeth Gillette, founder and executive director of Faces of Choice, an organization dedicated to bringing awareness to a group of people many never even think about, and that is survivors of abortion attempts. So she's got a mission to change the cultural conversation around abortion by putting human faces to the word choice. I had no idea there were that many survivors of abortion attempts. So Lyric, thank you so much for being with us today.
2: Rose, it is an absolute honor to be on with you. Thank you so much for having me.
1: Oh, yeah, absolutely. We've been getting to know each other over the last couple of weeks. Someone introduced us. And I have to say that I love what you're doing, and I want you to share with anyone that's listening what abortion survivor means and explain why these stories matter so deeply.
2: Yeah, Rose, you know, 10 years ago, I woke up to a pattern of stories that I did not know existed, and that is a pattern of survivors of abortion. And I want to clarify what I mean by that. I mean real men and women who were aborted while they were still in their mother's wombs, but who survived the process. There are hundreds of thousands of such survivors living around the world today, and I've been honored to meet quite a number of them. And, you know, when you look at the course of human history, you realize that every effective humanitarian effort of our era has had the face of a survivor attached to it. And it takes it from this abstract conversation, like, you know, a clump of cells and a thing and an argument and a political conversation, and it moves this to a human face that actually has a name and a story and can look you in the eye. And when you look a survivor of abortion in the eye and you tell them, I supported your mother's choice, that hits differently, Rose, because had that choice worked, had that abortion been successful, the person that you are looking at right now would not exist. And so 10 years ago, I realized that this was a story that needed to be told. And so in 2020, I was able to put together a commercial of survivors of abortion that we wanted to run during the Super Bowl. And this was right in the thick of cancel culture. So, you know, we worked with the network for months, and then just days before this was supposed to launch, we realized it wasn't going to happen, that we were effectively being blocked from running the ad. And there was a big media blitz that happened. The ad actually played at the March for Life right after President Trump spoke and left the stage. But, you know, this showed me something important, that survivor messaging cuts through where a lot of traditional messaging does not. But I didn't want to stop there. I didn't want to end with the March for Life because I wasn't just trying to preach to the choir. I wanted the world to come face to face with the reality of choice. And after this Super Bowl bid that did not go forward, COVID happened just a month later, the world changed. But late last year, I received word that this ad featuring survivors of abortion, this ad campaign, was approved to run during the 2026 FIFA World Cup. And you know what, Rose? I think Americans in general could not give a hoot about soccer, and I refuse to call it football. But the unique thing about what's happening this time around, this World Cup is capturing the world. This World Cup initiative is so unique because right now, for the first time in 30 years, the World Cup is happening in the United States, and we know how FIFA has honored President Trump. The chatter surrounding this World Cup endeavor is very different from anything that we have seen in decades. So not only will the rest of the world at large be watching, but the United States will be a captive audience in a way that it never has before. And we received approval to run our ads during this campaign. And so that's what I'm trying to do, is to bring the world face to face with choice, to kind of capture language with the truth of a human encounter and have the world look these survivors of abortion in the eye and understand that choice is a person with a story that you can actually hear.
1: It's important, Lyric, too, that you explain to our listeners why this is so important and what the message is, because I went to your site. In fact, you might want to mention your site, your website, but I went there and I was listening to the stories and I had no idea. I mean, there's one story about a set of twins and the attempt to abort both. Well, actually, the mom didn't know there were two. So they only aborted one and the other actually survived. I mean, these are really powerful stories. Can you share one or two with the audience so they understand just how important this message is and how powerful the message is?
2: Absolutely. And so the website that you mentioned is facesofchoice.org. And we do have a new website launching soon in conjunction with the World Cup. But right now you can see many of these stories. And the one that you reference is of a survivor named Claire Colwell. And I'll never forget that when she was recording the story, she said, "I want you to look at me and see what an abortion grows up to look like." And the circumstance was that, as you said, her mother did not realize that she was pregnant with twins. She was very young. And she went in for this abortion, and the abortion was successful. A dead baby was the result. But they didn't realize that Claire was still alive until a few months later. And we have this story time and again. There are so many individuals I've come into contact with in the course of this who are twin survivors, a twinless twin. Other individuals like Hope Hoffman, she survived a DNC abortion. And when you look at her video on facesofchoice.org, you can see where the instrument for the abortion scraped out a portion of her brain. And this happened at 10 and a half weeks. This was not far along. And at 10 and a half weeks, Hope was aborted, but she survived. And she has cerebral palsy today as a result of this abortion. But you know, her story is so powerful, and the fact that her name is Hope, I think, brings an incredible dynamic to this. And, you know, for the World Cup initiative, Rose, I've been looking for survivors all around the world. And a very recent story that I encountered and that they will be taking part in this campaign is the story of a woman in Argentina who was a renowned abortionist. And people would actually travel from all over South America to come receive her services. And then one day she encountered Jesus. And when she did, she stopped being an abortionist. But it wasn't before she had aborted her own daughter. But her daughter survived.
1: Oh.
2: And her daughter is
1: 10 years
2: old. Yes. And now they travel around South America telling the story. This is the full scope. This is what people need to understand. You know, another survivor in Hungary, he was aborted multiple times, actually, in the 1950s in Hungary. And he survived. But now today, he has 12 children of his own, and he has saved 50,000 babies in Hungary. This is the type of story arc that we're talking about, and the unique component of survivors of abortion is that you can identify with them no matter who you are, no matter where you are. There is a survivor with a story that actually identifies with your story. And so that's the effort that we're trying to put forth here during the World Cup initiative. And at the same time, we're also working to just, you know, it's really a two-part mission here, Rose. The first one is that at the end of the live final, which there's going to be 1.5 billion viewers of this live final on July 19th. But at the end of this live final, my goal is very simple. And that's whether you are pro-life or whether you are still pro-abortion. When you hear the word choice, now you see the face. And you remember the story of a living survivor. I want to hack the global psyche. That's the number one goal. Number two, though, is that really awareness without a relational pathway is pretty useless. It's pretty ineffective. So we're working through the new website that I'm talking about to route back to the rest of the pro-life ecosystem as a whole, whether that's, you know, Heartbeat International or so many other organizations. We want to point back to them and say, look, here's a globe. Here are ways to access these organizations that are already putting in the boots on the ground work for decades to save lives through pregnancy resource centers, through adoption, through post-abortive healing. We want to redirect back to all of these organizations that are actually engaging in this life-saving work through plugins, through other things. So really, we're targeting an awareness, a language shift, but also to say, PRCs exist, pregnancy resource centers exist. And, you know, something wild I recently learned is that when J.D. Vance was on the campaign trail, someone spoke with him about a pregnancy resource center and was telling them, look, this is what we have, this is the organization we run. He did not know what a pregnancy resource center was, and he was at that level of politic. So if our vice president wasn't aware of these pro-life resources available to women in unexpected pregnancies, how much more so across the country and across the world are women unaware that there is a robust network all across the globe just waiting to help them in a moment of crisis, to help them with their children?
1: Yeah, that's so powerful. I mean, what struck me most about going to your site and about your mission is that it moves this issue out of the abstraction and then into human reality. Because, I mean, when you encounter these people and you actually see these survivors, it's so very powerful. And I wonder if you even run into people who disagree politically, but are affected differently once they hear survivor stories directly.
2: Very much so. We recently spoke with a woman who actually is Persian, and she had said that for years she had maintained that, you know, especially in the rape exception situation, that you could never really even talk with a person about choosing life because the situation was so heavy and so weighty. But she said that upon watching these videos, she realized that even in the case of rape, it's a person too. It's also a human being. And, you know, the face that's kind of preeminent on the website and others is a young girl named Jalen, whose video will be released soon. And she's kind of the trifecta of situations here. She was conceived in rape. Her mother, her sweet mother, was 13 years old when she was perpetrated against. And Jalen also ended up having disabilities. And she was in a biracial context and so many other elements where they were using these situations to say, you should abort. All of the classic you should abort situations. And her brave mother chose life. And as a result, Jalen is alive today. She was adopted by an incredible family, again, removing the stigma of adoption. And her story is so powerful. She's 22 years old now, and she is a bright light. She's incredible. It's stories like these that, as you said, take it out of the abstract and say, you know, we're not discussing politics. We're not discussing clumps of cells. We are discussing living, breathing people who had the act of abortion enacted against them and who survived and are here.
1: Amen. Good work. No, you're at a very decisive moment right now with this campaign. Something needs to happen. You have about a minute or two to get it all out. What needs to happen over the next few weeks to actually bring this message to the world at the scale that you believe it deserves?
2: Well, I want to invite your incredible audience and Sean's incredible audience into a global storytelling campaign with a moment that is unique and unlike any other to move the world towards life. And so right now we have about 9.5 million in pledges, and we're trying to raise the last 5 million. And I would love for any of your audience and any of the partners listening now that actually want to pursue this in a way that moves the world. And we have some really exciting interactions. We actually have Manny Pacquiao joining this campaign and others that I can't release their names yet. But if you want to be part of a global storytelling campaign in this manner, please contact us through facesofchoice.org. Please get in contact with me and help us tell this story in a way that has never been told before to an actual global audience on a stage unlike anything we've seen.
1: Perfect. Lyric, thank you so much. By the way, we love your name here. We were all talking about that earlier. It's facesofchoice.org. No, by the way, any contribution is accepted and grateful, very, very gratefully received. So please check it out and see what you can do to help get this message out there. Lyric, thank you so much for joining us today. This is the Sean Hannity Show. We'll be right back with more after this.
0: While the mainstream media is asleep at the wheel, Watch is on the job, bringing you the news no one else can. 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

0: Welcome back to the Sean Hannity Show. My name is Rose. Joining me next hour is Jan Jakalik. He is the author of Kill to Order, China's Organ Harvesting Industry, and the True Nature of America's Biggest Adversary. We're going to talk about that. It's a story you need to hear. We need to know. You can't close your eyes, close your ears to something like this. You need to hear it. So that's coming up next hour. Also, your phone calls, believe it or not. 1-800-941-SEAN, 1-800-941-SEAN, 1-800-941-SEAN. 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So, all right, coming up next, we're going to talk about China's organ harvesting, so don't go too far away, and I'll take your phone calls. 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
6: Bill
2: get down to business in Beijing. I'm Lisa Brady, Fox News. Later tonight, U.S. time, President Trump begins a summit with China's president.
6: President Trump still hasn't seen President Xi yet. That is going to happen a few hours from right now during an official state welcome ceremony for President Trump at the Great Hall of the People.
2: Fox's Peter Ducey in Beijing. Multiple U.S. business leaders are with the president, who says he'll ask President Xi to open up China. He also expects a long conversation about Iran, which had been selling most of its oil to China. On Capitol Hill, the Senate confirming Trump nominee Kevin Warsh to be the new Fed chair. A federal crackdown on health care fraud ramps up.
7: We're trying to save the Medicaid program from dysfunctional state bureaucrats.
2: Vice President J.D. Vance, who's leading a fraud task force, says taxpayers and Medicaid recipients are being cheated by fraudsters, and states are being warned they could lose federal money for fraud investigations if they don't get serious about prosecutions.
8: $1.3 billion in Medicare reimbursements are now being diverted from the state of California. Now, just in the L.A. area, mostly the L.A. area, 800 hospices have been suspended. They say less than 20 of them have called to complain about being suspended. CMS Administrator Dr. Oz also making a big announcement that no new hospice or home health providers can enroll in Medicare until they root out some of the bad actors who are committing this fraud across the country.
2: Fox Business's Connor Hansen in D.C. A Utah woman who published a children's book about grief after killing her husband just sentenced to life in prison. Corey Richens was convicted in March of aggravated murder for lacing her husband's cocktail with five times the lethal dose of fentanyl. Also convicted of other felonies for trying to poison him weeks earlier on Valentine's Day. Prosecutors say she was millions in debt and planning a future with another man after opening numerous life insurance policies. His sister now caring for the couple's sons. 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
16: 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Checking traffic, starting off in Hampton, I-664 northbound at the 64 interchange, an accident. Berkeley Bridge in Norfolk on the westbound side, they're clearing an accident there. I-64 eastbound at Northampton Boulevard in Norfolk, a disabled vehicle. I-264 westbound at the Broad Creek Bridge, a disabled vehicle in Norfolk. I-264 westbound at the 64 interchange, a disabled vehicle in Norfolk. Going to Newport News, I-64 eastbound at Jefferson Avenue, a disabled vehicle. Back to Norfolk, I-64 eastbound at 4th View Street, a disabled vehicle there. HRBT westbound, a 6-mile backup, eastbound side, heavy conditions. Midtown Tunnel, heavy westbound, eastbound moderate. Moniton Merrimack, a 1-mile delay, both southbound and northbound. Downtown Tunnel, heavy in both directions. High-rise bridge, heavy. Coleman Bridge is moderate. At the James River Bridge, northbound moderate, southbound heavy at 564, moderate leaving the base, light conditions going into the base. West Norfolk Bridge moderate, Jordan Bridge steady. Cloudy skies this evening, chance of overnight showers, low 60, partly sunny Thursday, tomorrow's high 70, partly cloudy skies Thursday evening, low 52. INAC said North Carolina 68, Hampton 74, Norfolk 76. I'm Bill Bass. Have a great evening. 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
18: 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We are speaking about living in the wealthiest city in the wealthiest country in the history of the world, where 1 in 4 New Yorkers are living in poverty.
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0: Welcome back to the Sean Hannity Show. My name is Rose, and I promise you, I really am taking phone calls at the half hour, so get them in now. 1-800-941-SEAN, 1-800-941-7326. Joining me now is someone who has spent years asking the hard questions and pursuing truth, even when it leads to some of the most difficult and controversial areas of our time. His name is Jan Jakalik. He's an author, senior editor with Epoch Times, and host of American Thought Leaders. He's known for his thoughtful, long-form conversations that challenge prevailing narratives and dig beneath the surface. In his latest book, Killed to Order, China's Organ Harvesting Industry and the True Nature of America's Biggest Adversary, he turns his focus to one of the most disturbing and, unfortunately, underreported human rights abuses of our time. And that's forced organ harvesting. I've had him on my show. I wanted to bring him on Sean's. Jan, thank you so much for joining me. And thank you for the work that you've done over the years uncovering stories like the one that we're about to talk about.
24: Rose, thank you so much.
0: You know, let's start with defining what forced organ harvesting is and how it differs from conventional organ trafficking or black market transplants even.
24: Well, as you point out, this is a whole different level of organ trafficking, and it takes a very unique situation that really only has happened in communist China. So first of all, this is a regime that's a totalitarian regime, and it has this habit, this long history of picking groups of people in society and turning them into what they call black classes. So basically, like, they pick a group. They say this group is the enemy of the state, and as a society, we need to struggle against them. We need to re-educate them. We need to change their thinking. Doesn't mean necessarily kill everybody, but in the early days, it was landowners. So they wanted to basically take their land, and they needed to get the buy-in of the society. So they pushed this massive dehumanizing propaganda through the system to kind of justify it in people's minds, and it actually creates that sort of a thing when you pass massive propaganda through a system. So, you know, we're talking about stuff straight out of 1930s Germany, like this very, very extreme thing, saying people are dangerous, that they're lesser than you are, that they're, you know, pariahs, this kind of thing. Okay. That's one piece. There's a second piece, which is that you have to have the ability to incarcerate a massive group of people, and the CCP does. It has this massive system of prisons, re-education camps, re-education through labor camps, black jails, and so forth, with a capacity of millions of people. So these two elements are actually what set the stage for being able to do this kind of kill-to-order forced organ harvesting.
0: And when you talk about groups, I mean, now I think where this is concerned, it's largely made up of religious groups. Am I right?
24: Yeah, so this is how it started, okay? We actually got a whistleblower, a transplant surgeon named Jakob Levy. This was back in 2005. He had a patient who was able to organize a transplant for a heart in 2 weeks. So this set off a whole bunch of red flags, right? One is, well, remember, in an ethical transplant situation, someone needs to have a catastrophic accident to give a heart. Right. And then that to be able not to be rejected by the body. So the blood type and tissue type need to match and that sort of thing. Size also needs to match. But here, right, this basically, on the one hand, you're getting a scheduled transplant, which means that that catastrophic accident is being arranged. And number two, you're doing it really quickly. So this unique set of variables that in a normal place, people have to wait months or years. Right. You can get it in 2 weeks. So what they did is, as you point out, religious dissidents. In 1999 in China, there was a new black class that was created. It was a spiritual movement, kind of a type of Qigong. So these slow motion exercises, but also a deep adherence to principles, truthfulness, compassion, forbearance, this kind of thing. And this group, by word of mouth, it was very grassroots, very bottom up. Basically, there's no hierarchy in the system. There's no worship in the system. There's no collecting of money. And by word of mouth, it grew to be 70 to 100 million people. One in 13 Chinese was doing this spiritual discipline. And the regime decided to crush it, to eradicate it. So they created Falun Gong as this new black class that then all of society was supposed to struggle against. And the Falun Gong actually resisted in numbers that had never happened before in the history of communist China. They wouldn't allow themselves to be re-educated. So then they incarcerated a massive number of them. We don't know how many, maybe a million, maybe more. And then this is how you get killed to order, because they start to blood type and tissue type and organ scan them basically in the system, in this prison and re-education through camp, labor through camp system and everything. And now, when let's say I'm a wealthy transplant tourist and I pay my 100 or 200 grand, which by the way, people were doing, there's somebody already in the system that has that perfect match for me, because there's so many people that have already been put into a database. And then that person can be shipped and killed to order. And that's what we're talking about. This is a very extreme form of organ trafficking that could only happen in a totalitarian regime.
0: So, I mean, when you talk about Falun Gong and other vulnerable groups, I mean, that can include Christians as well, you know, because just because someone doesn't understand that spirituality or that religion or religious movement, that doesn't mean that their religion is excluded, particularly when it comes to China. So, I mean, it's something that everyone needs to be concerned about. And any human being, though, that hears the story and isn't moved by it, I don't understand, because there are vulnerable groups. You just named them, Falun Gong, and there could be others, underground Christians, because they too refuse to be re-educated in these camps, as well as the Falun Gong members.
24: Well, Rose, you hit the nail on the head. So this is what happened, okay? They basically worked on the Falun Gong. They built this whole industry. The first 5 years between 2000 and 2005, they built over 150 transplant hospitals, odd transplant hospitals doing this. And then by the time we get to 2015 or 2016, no one had really done much about it. It hadn't really been challenged in a meaningful way. So they added another group. This was actually the Uyghur Muslims in the Northwest and Xinjiang, what they call Xinjiang Autonomous Region. And then they started working on them. They dehumanized them. They incarcerated a million plus of them. And in that, up there, it's run like a police state. And up there, people are even blood typed and tissue typed in their homes. Okay. This database. And now to your point, when it comes to the house Christians, you've noticed probably that there's been this significant uptick in the persecution of Christians. We've got this whole Zion Church that's been rolled up, right? There's still the lead pastor and many other pastors are still in prison. There's been these controls put in against the Catholic clergy and so forth. And I've actually noticed an uptick in this kind of dehumanizing rhetoric

0: hospital relationships, funding relationships. There's a lot of ways in which we're involved, which is deeply unfortunate.
1: Well, I'm sorry, but once we hear about it, like we are right now in your book, then there's no excuse for that. There is absolutely no excuse. And I want to share with the audience just how prevalent this is. I mean, how many are we looking at here in terms of victims? Tens of thousands, more?
0: So the best estimate that we have is about 60,000 to 90,000 transplants annually per year. We estimate that's about a $9 billion annual industry. So this is not a small-scale thing. Just to, for contrast, right, last year was the record number of transplants in the U.S., and that was 40,000 transplants. Mm. So this is a big thing.
1: It's a big thing. It's a big moneymaker over there. And I think, if I remember correctly, the last time I spoke to you, you shared with me that one person could be donating more than just one organ. They could be hit up a couple of times.
0: So there's this amazing technology called ECMO, which was basically, I think, around 2012 is when it came online. And what ECMO allowed was the U.S., for example, it kind of replaces your heart and lungs when you need, like, serious surgery done in those areas. The vascular surgeons plug you in, and then it sort of bypasses that part but keeps your blood circulating and so forth. Well, one piece of evidence we got around this forced organ harvesting was a lot of the transplant hospitals bought large numbers of these portable ECMO machines. So then you can keep, you see, you can't transplant from a body that's, the circulation is already stopped for a significant amount of time. The organs degrade and they get rejected. But if you can perfuse a body using an ECMO machine, you can transplant multiple organs without having, you know, the kind of the recipients right there, right, in sight. So yes, absolutely. You can get more these days since 2012 plus, you can get more organs out of a single body.
1: You know, I think there was one, there was a known survivor, or at least the first known survivor of forced organ harvesting. Can you just share a little bit about who he was and some of the verified details?
0: 100%. And I kind of detail his story at the beginning of Kill to Order. By the way, that's at killtoorder.com. If anyone is interested in picking up the book, it's a short link to the Amazon link. But Cheng Peiming, he didn't even know what had happened to him. He was one of these people who was standing up from Falun Gong, resisting being re-educated, so to speak. So they incarcerated him and tortured him in the process. There was this unwritten rule that Falun Gong deaths in the system would be considered suicides. In other words, you can torture these people as hard as you need to break them, to break their spirit. So he wasn't going to do it. And, you know, one day he was actually woke up after, you know, he had been protesting, and, you know, he just remembers, he wakes up, he has this giant gash in his side, and feels horrible, and he doesn't know what's happened. And, you know, he ends up healing up a bit from this, and it's only much later, he actually gets out, it's a bit of a miracle, he kind of escapes from that place, and he only realizes much later that it's possible that he had been organ harvested. It would be hard to explain this, but it actually took, you know, organ scans in America, right? He was actually rescued out of from Thailand, where he was hiding out after he escaped, by Bob Destler, who was under Trump 45, was the Assistant Secretary of State for Democracy, Rights, and Labor. Then he got scanned, and we discovered that he was missing part of his liver and part of his lung. And we're not sure, lung doesn't regenerate, but livers, you can actually harvest part of a liver and that regenerates. And this was done against his will. And Chinese regime even admitted to the fact that they operated on him, which of course was against his will. So it's just an unbelievable story that's hard to fathom.
1: It really is. And we only have like 2 minutes here. But I, you know, this has been so underreported. And now, you know, China is big in the news because, of course, our president is there right now. What can you tell us in about a minute and a half, what concrete steps that Congress or the Trump administration itself can take to expose this and put some legislation into play right now?
0: Well, there's a few things we can do. I'll just talk about the federal level since we don't have a ton of time. But there are pieces of legislation that have passed the House near unanimously. One is S-4009. That's a Senate version of a bill that's bipartisan. There's another House bill, H.R. 1503. Both of these are very powerful pieces of legislation that just need to be brought to the floor in the Senate.

0: planet. They sanction some of the bad guys. They establish, you know, the reality of this in law, because this is something that there's still people out there who don't understand this is real, because it is so hard to believe. That's a great starting point. And there's also, you know, we can actually just stop training these surgeons, providing technologies and money, funding relationships to transplant hospitals, all of that. It's kind of a no-brainer. We don't need to be involved in this at the very least.
1: Yeah, it should be a no-brainer. We've been talking to Yan Yakalik. He is the author of Killed to Order, China's Organ Harvesting Industry and the True Nature of America's Biggest Adversary. 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It's a fascinating story. You need to get it, and we need to be talking about this. Yan, thank you so much for joining me today.
0: Thank you, Rose. It's been such a pleasure.
1: Yeah, mine too. Thank you. All right, we'll be back with more of the Sean Hannity Show and your phone calls. I told you it's true. 1-800-941-SEAN, 1-800-941-SEAN. Give me a call. I'll put you on.
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0: Welcome back to the Sean Hannity Show. I can see some calls coming in, so stay with me. I'm going to get to you right after the half hour. Also, if you haven't called in yet, the number is 800-941-SEAN. 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
3: 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Don't be that person that gets in trouble because they did not follow the rules. If a loved one dies, call me, attorney and CPA Timothy Palmer, to ensure that you follow the probate procedures and avoid problems with the courts and the IRS.
4: 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Call attorney Timothy Palmer, 757-484-9494, to schedule an appointment to discuss the probate process. That's attorney Timothy Palmer, 757-484-9494.
5: Fox News, I'm Tom Graham. The Trump administration claims it's cracking down on fraud involving taxpayer-funded programs.
6: How long are people going to pay into programs if they know that that money doesn't go to a low-income kid who needs health care, but that money goes into a fraudster getting rich?
5: Vice President J.D. Vance warning states to do more. The CDC monitoring American passengers who were exposed to the Hanta virus while aboard a Dutch cruise ship.
7: All the passengers that were on the ship after that detection phase were transported just several days ago on a private plane directly from the Canary Islands to here in Omaha, Nebraska.
5: Dr. Brandon Jackson of the CDC says they are quarantining at the University of Nebraska. A Utah mother who published a children's book about grief after the death of her husband and was later found guilty of killing him, learning her fate. Corey Richens was sentenced to life in prison. 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
10: Lee Foster, Victor Wembanyama answered back after that Game 4 ejection with a monster performance as the Spurs beat the Timberwolves to take a 3-2 series edge. Coming up tonight, Game 5 of the Eastern Conference Semis, the Pistons back home against the Cavaliers. That series even at 2. In the NHL, Pavel Dorofeev played hero for Vegas, scoring his second goal of the night in overtime to beat the Ducks. Golden Knights holding a 3-2 series edge. Meanwhile, Zach Benson marked his 21st birthday by scoring the game winner for Buffalo, helping the Sabres tie their series with the Canadiens at 2 games each. Tonight, Colorado can punch its ticket to the next round with a Game 5 win against Minnesota. Baseball, Shohei Ohtani will get a short break from hitting duties as the Dodgers look to help him reset at the plate. The superstar has just 2 home runs over his last 24 games. 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
1: Welcome back to the Sean Hannity Show. My name is Rose, and this is my last half hour with you. It goes so fast, and I love being with you. Taking your phone calls at 1-800-941-SEAN, 1-800-941-SEAN, and that is 7326. So listen, a couple of things I wanted to talk about, because I got to say something. You know, you've heard President Trump talk about Marco Rubio, J.D. Vance, how they are the dream team. I'll tell you who's the dream for me is Marco Rubio. I mean, this guy, I liked him way back when. I never stopped liking him. I love that he represents the Latino vote. But more than that, I love what a statesman he has shown himself to be. He's been remarkable and just fabulous person to watch. And I'm really impressed with him. So I always liked him. And here's something that I think is interesting, and it is making the rounds on social media right now. This is Rubio from 2015, and he had a warning about Iran, and it's now resurfacing, as I said, all over the place, and it's spot on. Take a listen to this.
2: I think everything that needs to be said about the details of this deal have already been said. I do want to be recorded for history's purposes before I know what was going to happen in regards to this if it goes through. Iran will immediately use the money that it's receiving in sanctions relief to begin to build up its conventional capabilities. It will establish the most dominant military power in the region outside of the United States, and it will raise the price of us operating in the region. They're going to build anti-access capabilities, rockets capable of destroying our aircraft carriers and ships, continue to build these swift boats that are able to come on us, these fast boats that are able to swarm our naval assets. And they'll make it harder and harder for U.S. troops to be in the region. They'll also work with other terrorist groups in the region to target American servicemen and women. And they may or may not deny that they're involved, but they will target us and raise the price of our presence in the Middle East until they hope to completely pull us out of that region. They'll also continue to build long-range missiles, missiles capable of reaching the United States. Those are not affected by this deal, and they'll continue to build them as they've been doing. And then at some point in the near future, when the time is right, they will build a nuclear weapon. And they will do so because at that point they will know that they have become immune, that we will no longer be able to strike their nuclear program because the price of doing so will be too high.
1: Oh, can you believe this? How prescient he was. He argued in 2015 that the deal was a guaranteed pathway to nukes. So let's talk about this just for a minute and unpack it. Funding terror, that's one of the things that he predicted. He warned that sanctions relief would be used to build conventional military capabilities and fund terror groups like Hezbollah and the Houthis. Okay, there you go. Missile program. He predicted Iran would continue building long-range missile capability of reaching the U.S., which were not covered by the deal, and nuclear escalation. And he stated that Iran would ultimately use the economic benefits to build nuclear weapons when they felt immune to consequences. We have allowed them to feel immune until right now. But, you know, I got to say, Marco Rubio has tremendous experience in many aspects of governing, and he has shown himself, especially with this, to be extremely wise and prescient. And I would love for you to call me and tell me what you believe a dream team is, because he's number one in my dreams. I'm not going to lie. 1-800-941-SEAN, 1-800-941-7326. And we've got Jerry calling from Washington State. Hey, Jerry, how are you?
3: Good, Rose. How are you?
1: Doing well, thank you.
3: So the reason I'm calling is I've heard you refer to prayer requests a couple times. It is National Police Week in Washington, D.C. Tonight is a candlelight vigil. So they're adding officers that fell in the line of duty in 2025 to the memorial. And I would just like all of the listeners of your show and Sean Hannity's show to pray for the families and the partners of the officers that have died in the line of duty.
1: Oh, indeed. They should be in our prayers. Thank you for that, Jerry, because it's so sad. And here they put themselves on the line for us. You know, they're willing to risk so much for us. And I just appreciate that. And I ask that God blesses their families and brings them peace. And I would encourage everyone to continue to remember that. And, you know, you bring up D.C., and it's interesting, too, on a slightly different note, but similar. Since the National Guard has been here, it's been so different. And you know, people outside of D.C. criticize the National Guard in D.C., but they have no idea what's been going on here, what's happened in the streets. I can name several people who have witnessed carjackings, a shooting, more than one shooting. I'm talking about just one person alone. These things happened all the time. And one of the things, I was walking down the street with my son and his daughter, and we were coming upon a couple of National Guard coming towards us. And they're young. These guys, most of them, they're so young, and they're out there and they're suffering persecution, really, by so many. But I said to my son, hey, you know, I'm going to say something nice to them. He goes, yeah, I do it every time I pass one. So we did. We thanked them for what they were doing, and they were just so sweet about it. But it's made such a difference. And really, we should be praying for them as well. I mean, they're out there, young people, and they're keeping things in line. They really, really are. Linda from Michigan. Hey, Linda.
4: Hi, Rose. Thank you for taking my call.
1: Hi. I'm glad to take it. You wanted to talk about our Linda with a Y?
4: I do. And by the way, I'm really appreciating hearing your voice and in your show, and you're substituting for Sean today. I'm really enjoying your show. Thank you.
1: Thank you. I love doing it. I really do. Okay, what do we need to do for Linda here? What's going on?
4: Oh, my gosh. Well, I just wanted to call and share some love and encouragement. I noticed that when Linda was talking with Sean, because he's in China today, and it was a very good conversation they had, but Sean
1: was
4: always giving Linda a hard time. Ooh, I use the word always, often, gives Linda a hard time for her dialect and the way she pronounces words. I'm thinking, oh, my gosh, he would never expect somebody from another region or another country to change the way they dialect or use words or pronounce words. So I wanted to share some love and encouragement for acceptance.
1: Yes, yes. Inclusiveness, right? I mean, I love her accent. She's like, you know, bad, man. I just love that. It's like hard and tough and right to the point. Until she's yelling at me in my headsets. But other than that,
5: well,
1: I love Linda.
5: I'm gonna say thank you to my fellow Linda, and thank you to Rose. And, you know, part of my charm is my yelling. And, you know, the problem with Sean is, and he's, you know, he's just too tough to admit it, is that if he did not have me to make fun of, he would be so bored. He would be just, you know, missionless. And with me in his life, he has someone to make fun of for as long as I breathe air. So, you know, I'm happy to give him that little hobby.
1: Because ultimately, we do love Sean. And if that, you know, if that makes his life a little better, then okay. And so kudos to you, Linda. But Linda with a Y, I was looking for something. So I searched your name on my email. And back in 2021, I had sent you, I don't know if you remember this, I sent you a We Love Linda campaign that was going on my radio show at the time.
5: I don't remember, but it sounds like a great show. I love it. Sean would hate it.
1: Yes.
5: Oh,
1: we
5: my
1: do
5: God.
1: Love you, Linda. You're awesome.
5: Thank
1: nobody
5: you,
1: like
5: Linda.
1: You. Trust me.
5: Thank you, Rose.
1: Yeah, thanks, Linda. All right. Robert from Alabama is calling in. Hey, Robert. You there, Robert? Hi.
6: Yes. Hey.
1: Hi.
6: How are you?
1: Hi.
6: I don't
1: doing well. How are you?
6: I've heard of you, but I've listened to a few of your talks. But I'd just like to chime in on Marco Rubio. I've been in Marco Rubio's corner for a long time. Marco Rubio's the smartest man in the room.
1: He is.
6: And
1: I agree with you 100%.
6: And I just kind of, I guess, I want to pick your brain and ask, you know, what's your thoughts? And it's probably the same as mine.
1: Well, I did share some of them already, Robert, but I feel that he's very polished. I feel that he articulates his points very well. And the reason that he can articulate his points so well is because he understands his points so well. This is a man that understands how government should be run. He is on our team. He's a conservative, but he is very eloquent in defining his beliefs and his stand on certain issues. And I think that the best thing that happened to Marco Rubio was being part of this administration, because now all of us got to have a little glimpse into who he is and how he conducts himself. And it is brilliant, absolutely brilliant. And the guy, if you go back 11 years, what was that? What, 2015? So that's, I peaked at fourth grade math. So what is it? 11 years ago. 11 years ago, this man so perfectly explained to us what would happen if that deal went through. And he was absolutely right. And I'm talking about the Joint Comprehensive Plan of Action, that the Iran nuclear deal. And he was right. So, and we're going back 11 years. So this isn't like, oh, all of a sudden Marco Rubio is a really smart man or the smartest man in the room. No, he has been for a really long time.
6: And he's very studied. I mean, he knows history. He understands this stuff. And you know, everyday average American, even the listeners, some of the listeners that listen to your shows and Hannity's, they're not really, you know, all that in the know about this stuff. And certain people just happen to recognize it. And I see it for what it is.
1: I'll tell you what, I am hoping that his candidate, he's the candidate. I'm not ashamed to say I'm on his team. I'm on Team Rubio when it comes down to it.
6: I didn't know that he made those predictions in 15. I hadn't heard that clip until just today when you played it. He told the whole story verbatim.
1: He did. I mean, he got everything exactly right. Exactly right. All right. Well, Robert in Alabama, thank you so much for calling. I appreciate that. And Robert was referring to my podcast, which you can find. It's Rose Unplugged on all platforms. 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
1: Welcome back to the Sean Hannity Show. I have time for one call. If you can make it quick, Al from New Jersey, how are you?
19: Yeah, I'm from Jersey. Linda, I'm from Jersey.
5: Al, you're my favorite Linda caller of the day.
1: I was going to say, Linda says it better than you do, but go ahead.
19: I'll tell you, it's a tough call between Vance and him. I do like Marco Rubio a lot. I tend towards him but he's been out a lot. And, you know, out in the public a lot, too. The two of them are it's a great bench we've got.
1: But no denying it, Al, that Rubio brings with him quite a bit of experience and a tremendous amount of wisdom, as we have just seen. He really is. You know, I think
19: Spanish.
1: It's his time.
19: Hispanic vote's going to go that way too, with him.
1: Oh, absolutely.
19: Very, very popular with the Spanish folks. I'm a chef, so I work with a lot of Hispanics, and I'm even learning Spanish because I work with
1: good for you
19: people.
1: Good for you.
19: I deeply respect him. I lived in Key West, Florida for years, and I knew a lot of Cubans and from down, living down there. And great people, absolutely great people. And I would love to see Cuba become free again. I mean, you know, it's been horrible for those people.
1: Thank you for that call. And you know what? I think I have to go here just because I want to close it up. But Al, you're a good guy. That's really sweet that you're trying to learn the language, too, so you can communicate with your staff. I love that. This is the Sean Hannity Show. My name is Rose, and thank you for allowing me to come into your homes, your cars this afternoon. I love being with all of you. You're great people. 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I've got a lot of podcasts up too on many platforms, and my ministry, She Is Called By Him.com. And we take prayer requests there. We have a team of women who pray over every request. And we also have free weekly newsletters that are very encouraging and uplifting. So I would love for you to check that out as well. And we have a daily devotional that's coming soon. 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She Is Called By Him.com. And certainly my show at Real Life Network. Just real quick, I wanted to mention, because I didn't get a chance to yet, but you know, the Senate Republicans reported that no Democrats attended a Senate Homeland Security and Governmental Affairs Committee hearing today featuring a CIA whistleblower who alleged Dr. Anthony Fauci was involved in a cover-up regarding the origins of COVID-19. Not one Democrat attended this? That is shameful. It really is. All right. Thanks for joining me today. I loved spending time with you. And God bless. Don't forget, check me out, Rose Unplugged, She Is Called By Him.com, and also reallifenetwork.com. And just log in and look for Rose Unplugged. I think you'll enjoy it a lot. Great people on there. You guys are great people. Love hearing from you.
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0: hours away from a high-stakes meeting. I'm Lisa Lucera, Fox News. As President Trump is set to sit down with China's President Xi Jinping.
2: President Trump is trying to turn the page after years of putting tremendous economic pressure on China, culminating, of course, with those Liberation Day tariffs. Things seem to be a lot better now at the start of the trip than they were a couple months ago when President Trump used many opportunities to say that China is ripping us off and that they had been ripping the United States off for years.
0: Fox's Peter Doocy in Beijing. Taiwan and the Iran conflict are likely to come up as China has expressed anger that the U.S. has sold weapons to Taiwan, and China gets a lot of oil from the Strait of Hormuz, which Iran has blocked. Israeli Prime Minister Benjamin Netanyahu secretly went to the UAE. His office says it strengthened ties with the country, which normalized relations with Israel in 2020. This comes after a day after U.S. Ambassador to Israel Mike Huckabee revealed Israel sent Iron Dome air defense weapons and personnel to operate them to the UAE. Iran has fired missiles at that country. A Utah woman who wrote a children's book about grief is convicted of murdering her husband.
3: Corey Richens telling the court,
22: I'm not perfect. I have succeeded and I have failed. As a person, as a wife, as a parent, we all do. I have done plenty of things I am not proud of.
3: A judge sentencing the 35-year-old to life without parole on five felony convictions, including aggravated murder for fatally poisoning her husband Eric in 2022 with a lethal dose of fentanyl. The judge calling her too dangerous to ever be free. The prosecution had asked for the maximum sentence, noting Richens' three sons feared for their safety if she were ever released.
0: Fox's Kristen Goodwin, her lawyers say they will appeal. Prosecutors in South Carolina say they will plan to seek a new trial for Alec Murdaugh. America's listening to Fox News.
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27: 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I'm Damian Hall with tonight's National Weather Service forecast. Expecting a chance of a shower or thunderstorm late in the overnight tonight with low temperatures down around 60 degrees. Winds picking up out of the south, gusting to 21. For tomorrow, it's Thursday. Looking for showers, possible thunderstorms throughout the morning hours. High temperatures towards 71. Winds out of the north around 15. And then for Thursday night, cloud cover, low temperatures down to 54. Right now, now. 70, 72 on the south side, 73 on the peninsula, 66 on the Outer Banks of North Carolina. 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

0: Hey, this is Chuck Worley with 757 House Whisperers Show. Wanted to welcome you guys to my screen is going crazy here. Sorry. It got me all tongue-tied. The 757 House Whisperers Show tonight from 6 p.m. to 7 p.m. every Wednesday night. Thank you guys for tuning in. We appreciate all your kind words when we do run into you on the street. Thank you for tuning in. And I am going to start introducing everybody onto the show. We got an exciting show tonight. We have got probably the two smartest building brains in Hampton Roads.
1: You could include me too.
0: Yeah, right. I'm a building science geek. You guys are building code guys, building guys. So we are going to be talking about codes. Had some exciting code stuff come up this week, which is frustrating and non-frustrating because I don't know that every code was written perfectly in the state of Virginia. So, but it doesn't matter what our opinion is. We still have to follow the code.
2: True.
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0: And that's any questions about your house, any issues, anything, problems, things that have come up in the past, things you may have a question about. And remember, when we are answering, we're answering people one-on-one every single day. And this is an opportunity for us to answer one person's phone call, but actually help thousands of listeners in the 757, which is really cool.
2: People always comment about that too. And I want to mention Justin Murphy. Justin is the roof siding kind of guy. Justin knows everything about that. He is with Chase Roofing. They're right here on the peninsula. And Justin, we've known him a long time. He is a great guy. Very nice.
0: He's one of the originals.
2: Yeah, one of the originals on the show.
0: So finally got him back.
2: Yep.
0: And he does gutters too. So he's the roofing, siding, and gutter guy. Sponsor. Yep.
3: And my name is Albin with East Ocean. We help you with those troubled spaces. You might have a kitchen, a bath, a addition that you're dreaming of, a kitchen that you want to rework. We're the team that can help you put that dream in action. East Ocean's where dreams rise. And then we have, did either one of you guys introduce Cindy? I don't remember.
2: Not yet.
3: Okay,
2: not.
3: So Cindy, we're waiting for you. Cindy Rao with Alpha Pest Solutions. She is our termite pest bug, rodent, whatever it is that you might have.
0: Snake catcher, snake charmer.
3: The house. She's going to help you eliminate or figure out a way to get rid of those pesty things. And then she does free inspections under the crawl space for you. So
0: she does.
3: Cindy Rao. I have Pest Solutions. She's the only lady that has a license to kill.
2: No doubt.
3: I might have said that wrong, right?
0: We're not. The only lady you know, or the only person you know. Yeah,
3: the only woman you know
0: with a license to kill. You would think we only hear it 52 times a year.
2: You're saying there's a distinction there. She's a lady.
0: She's a lady or a woman?
2: Well, either way.
0: I just know she's tougher than all four.
2: Yeah, I'm not crossing her.
0: Yeah, she is not scared. She is not scared to get under these crawl spaces, which is amazing. I was telling her about a snake I found at my farm And I'm not exaggerating. That thing was like 7-8 foot long. It was stupid. I've never seen
3: it. It was a gardener snake.
0: Not that one. This is last year. She's like, what are you so scared of? They're not going to. I said it was 8 foot long. Like it.
3: Black racer.
0: I had to pick
3: now
0: it up.
3: You know where all your chickens went.
0: Well, one of my chickens, it was, they will attack. If chicken gets stupid, it will attack it. But the chickens normally leave the snakes alone. I had one in there. It was a 3-footer in my chicken coop the other day. And they were both chilling. They were kind of looking at each other. Now, if you put a small one in there, like a
2: chick,
0: like a 1 foot or less. Oh, they'll eat that thing. I threw one in.
3: That's like a big worm.
0: It was like a big worm. Yeah. It's I moved a.
3: That's
0: big,
3: hopeless for that one.
0: Yeah, I moved a big thing. I had my hose in. It was this big box on my farm this weekend, and there was like 30 worms underneath that thing. And I told Julie, she's like the chicken whisperer, man. She gets them to follow her. So she starts calling them bawk, bawk. I said, oh my gosh. So they start coming up to her. They start running. You've seen it. Mm-hmm. They like run after her. So they came over there, man. They had a nice little dessert. Them worms had zero
3: chance.
0: Get
3: them to grow up and have some eggs.
0: Yeah, exactly. So the 757 House Whisperer, we are here for you tonight to answer your questions about problems with your house, whether it's roofing, gutters, siding, the top of the house, the crawl space, the encapsulation, not encapsulation. We have so many theories on wet crawl spaces, dry crawl spaces. We just we had a very, very interesting one last week that we talked about where a contractor had come in, they were trying to sell the house and force Cindy into giving this moisture letter that everything's okay. And there was like 6 inches of water under the house. There was a 1-inch gap between the pier and the floor. Like people suck. Like there are some good contractors out there and there are some bad contractors out there. And we are here giving our time to invest into our future and into your future and your house. You're educating you on your house so that you guys are loaded for bear when you do have a contractor that comes in that might not have been raised by that Navy chief I was, where character and integrity and doing the right thing, or you get your bell rung. And Mike knows my dad.
2: I know him well.
0: Yeah, that's you
2: fair but tough.
0: Fair but tough. Yeah, and I got scars to prove it.
2: And you deserved every one of them.
0: I earned every one of them. So, so this is 627-7979. Let's somebody call in here and get the show started. We got lines open, 627-7979. While you guys are calling in there, I am going to tell you guys what a great time I had last week. I was the keynote speaker for the Votech Center, New Horizons Center in Newport News, Hampton, Williamsburg, Gloucester. They all pulled everybody together. And it was the graduating class of the New Horizons Votech. It was everything from construction to welding to heating and air conditioning, electrical, plumbing. And there was 100 kids in this class. We actually met at Liberty Baptist over in Hampton. And I thought it was really cool that they got everybody together to celebrate these kids signing up for jobs. So the apprentice school was in there. You know, I want to promote them. That was the Newport News Shipyard Apprentice School. I got in there. They hired 12 kids out of the 100 kids. And then the shipyard they hired about 30 of them. And then there were some smaller companies in there, a couple of electrical companies and a couple of welding companies kind of that assist at the shipyard. But I had never been to that before. The only reason I knew about it was because I was asked to be the keynote speaker for the kids. And why they bring me in is not because I'm special. My story tells about being the graduate of the apprentice school with a 1.2 GPA. So I tell them, look, if I can make it, you are going to be fine. So I have a pretty successful company with 100 trucks or whatever running around. But, you know, I want to give these kids hope. It's one of my passion projects. I'm doing more coaching and mentoring now than I ever have. And one of my

0: That number again is 627-7979. We got Rich starting us off.
1: Hey, welcome, guy. How you doing? I've got a question about a gas line. Can you hear me?
0: Yes, sir.
1: Yeah, so I have an external propane tank that's about 50 feet from the house. I need to replace the current supply line to the furnace. And I was wondering what the code is for that leaving the propane tank into the ground and then into the house.
0: Are you trying to do it yourself?
1: No, I'm going to have it done. But the previous installation looks like they just took the copper pipe and buried it into the ground. No shrouding, no cover, no collars, nothing.
0: Yeah, that's, I mean, how old is the house?
1: 20 years old.
0: Okay, so you think probably from the original installation they had propane there?
2: You said it was a buried tank too, right?
1: No, the tank is not buried, but the supply line is buried from the tank to the house.
0: Yeah, typically the code is now, 20 years ago, I mean, they were probably more flexible. There may have been a code, but I'm not sure how
3: enforced it was.
0: Yeah, it's, codes are important, but if the inspectors aren't, enforcing them, but they do now. It is very serious now. So I would say in the last probably 5 or 10 years, they're getting even more stricter. We had I actually got interviewed on the news about 3 years ago because they had a propane explosion in Suffolk. I think it was like Ivor. I think they had a RV, not an RV, a trailer. It was a trailer.
3: Mobile camper.
0: Yeah, it was a single dad. I think it was that. I don't know. Something leaked inside, and they had a kaboom. So they were asking us, you know, as they called and asked if I would interview with them and answer any questions about safety inside of those things, which are pretty serious. I would say the tank, I'm pretty sure the code is 18 to 24 inches deep. I want to say it's 24 deep, but we do have to put it in a sleeve, which is like a PVC sleeve, and that's just to protect the copper from kinking up. I'm guessing it's copper. I'm thinking it's copper 90% of the
2: time. Is that the only supply you have? Is that one thing that, we just want to make sure that you take, this is the time if you got to upgrade that to a larger size to make sure you get the right size, right amount of supply to the house.
0: If you want a tankless or if, you know, you got a 100,000 BTU furnace, you need to, whoever does the installation needs to figure out, okay, so if you only had 100,000 BTU furnace 20 years ago, but now we had a water heater added or a tankless water heater, those things are a couple 100,000 BTUs. So they're actually twice as much as a gas furnace, believe it or not. You wouldn't think it is, but the tankless, because it burns so hot, it really needs a lot of fossil fuel to get the heat it needs. So that is, let's say you had 100,000 BTU furnace, you add a tankless water heater, that's 200,000. So now we're going from 100 to 300,000. If you just have a regular basic water heater, those things I believe can get up to 65,000 BTUs, but typically 40, 50,000 BTUs is what a normal water heater is. A stove, you're going to be 35,000 BTUs, maybe 40, under 40,000. What am
2: grill.
0: I missing? Gas grill is, I mean, that's probably 10,000. That's not, maybe 20,000 at the most. But if you're going to do anything else with gas on, Alvin brought up a great point. Let's bring in as big a pipe as we possibly can to the house, and then you can always, you know,
2: put a regulator at the house. My thought is on this is, Chuck, wouldn't they have to pull a permit for this? So they're going to have to tell the,
3: you got
2: pull
3: to.
2: The permit. You're going to get the inspection.
3: Got to have calculations.
2: You know, at that point in time, and I'm guessing you're asking these questions just to make sure the contract that's coming in is going to do the right thing. So my question is, the first right thing they need to do is pull the permit. So once they pull the permit, then they're on the hook to make sure they get it right. They're going to do their homework, because if they're going to have inspection slots where they're going to be like, okay,

0: bury it. You can't just bury the line. It's got to be visually seen. So they're going to want to know it was sleeved. Just like Chuck said, you got a certain depth. You're going to have.
1: Yeah, so you got to dig the hole, get the inspection of it actually in the hole, and then bury it.
0: You got the like rough end.
1: Rough end
0: with the regulator on the wall. I believe coming into the house, you have a certain pounds of pressure you're going to have. I don't know what that is, but it's not going to be just full blown straight from the tank. So all those things need to be considered.
1: Yeah, every city is different. I think it's 30 pounds in Chesapeake, but every city is different on the, is it 40? No.
0: So,
1: but every city is different on how many pounds of air pressure to test the line before they'll release the.
0: Yeah. For pressure, for air pressure. Yeah.
1: You probably have to pressurize the line.
0: Yeah. Yeah.
1: To get it to pass. It's got to hold for 15 minutes.
0: And it's a lot more than what it needs.
2: They won't let you know. Yeah,
0: yeah. It's kind of the same with water. They pressure test the water lines in the house. They put it way up there.
2: Way up, you know?
0: So, and that's probably for the water hammering and all that stuff. And, you know, gas is going to be the same. So that's what I would do is I would make sure that you
1: size the pipe going to the house.
0: Pull the permit, have the line size, make sure you're future-proofing it, and then make sure that if you're doing all that, maybe consider 20 years. You said that you change out any regulators that are there.
1: If he has any. He might not have any.
0: If you don't have one, I would get one there. Yeah.
1: Did that answer any of your questions? Do you have any other questions on that? Is that?
3: No, that was outstanding. I appreciate that, and I appreciate all the information you guys put out every week. It's very helpful. Thank you.
1: Well, I appreciate the kind words. So,
2: thank you much, Rich.
1: Yeah, that was a great question. And not only did you help yourself, but there are other people out there with that same question. So I love being able to help thousands of people at the same time.
0: Since we're on that path, if you had a buried tank, and he doesn't have one, you would need to have a diode bag. I think it's an anode bag. Is that what it is?
1: Anode. A-N-O-D-E.
0: Yeah, I'm not sure what the word is, but it's a bag that you actually put down in the ground with the tank, and that is to prevent the rusting of the tank, the corrosion. You get, electrolysis in the ground, and this, I guess, thing is a sacrificial piece of metal or something that's the thing that's going to rust, and it's not going to be your tank. So watch out for that. If you got somebody burying a tank for you, to make sure that they actually do that process properly so you get the most out of the life of your tank, out of your tank.
1: Yeah, absolutely. Absolutely. And there's a lot of buried tanks in Chesapeake. There's a lot of buried tanks in Smithfield where you're at. If you are getting, I just had a oil tank removed from my yard that has not been used for probably 20 years. I will give you some free advice. If you do have a oil tank, whether you're using it or not, you're going to go away from it. There is a way that you can get the, at least last year, I'm thinking they renewed it this year, but it's a thing where you can test the, you get a engineer, what's the word I'm looking for? Chemical engineer to test the ground around the tank. Like I said, I had one for 20 years. It wasn't in my way. It wasn't in her way. Like I just kind of left it there. I knew it was there. But when we started fixing up the house, I wanted to get rid of that tank because I didn't want to have to run into it again. So you can call in an engineer to test the ground to see if there's any oil leaks. So here's the crazy thing. If there is an oil leak, there is a grant in the state of Virginia. It's a couple million dollar grant. It's been around for years and years. That you can apply to the state if it is leaking, that the engineering company will remove it and bill this grant, and you end up paying, like, I don't want to give out quotes, but I mean, it's, even if it's $1,000 to get it tested, it's cheaper than $10,000 to $15,000 to have a tank removed, right? So you pay $1,000 to get it, you know, test it or whatever their number is. Don't quote me on that. It's been a while since I've done it. And then I think you have to pay the first $750 or $1,000 for the tank removal, but the state grant will pay to remove that tank. So interesting fact, it has to leak.
0: Yep.
1: So it's like a leaning tree. It's like a leaning tree. It will, the insurance company will not pay for a leaning tree, but they'll pay for a tank that's definitely, they will not pay for a tank that's not leaking yet, which is crazy, right?
0: Yeah. It's got to be leaking. So I checked on that. It is an anode bag. It's a sacrificial anode used for cathodic protection.
1: Yeah.
0: So that's what's got to be in the ground with the tank.
1: Yeah, that's over three syllables, so I'm not trying to pronounce that or spell it. Don't laugh. You can't spell it either.
0: I don't have to say it, but every once in a while, because I don't get a lot of customers who are burying their tanks when I build their house.
2: So. You just say, hey, but, I mean, Siri.
0: It does happen. So.
1: Yeah, absolutely. Well, yeah.
0: It's a little extra cost. You know, you just don't have to see the tank anymore. You know, it's out of sight. Yeah. You get the grass over it and all that stuff. So it's out of sight and out of mind.
1: Yeah. Yeah, my son's got one at his house, and the thing's a monster. They put lattice up, and it's...
0: Yeah, it's still kind of sightly. Yeah, unsightly.
1: It is unsightly. And aesthetics are important, especially if you have a nice house. And I don't know. I wouldn't have cared. Now that I'm married, I all of a sudden would care about that.
0: Yeah.
1: Some of y'all caught on to that.
0: And then, of course, if you see the price of a buried tank, then you're like, I don't care that much.
1: The anno bag's too much money. So what's the time? Okay. So let's go ahead and introduce ourselves on the way out. And you guys call in 757-627-7979. Let's get another caller in here. That was a great question from Rich out in Chesapeake about gas lines. I actually got a crazy story about a gas line that I'll come back with. But I am Chuck Worley. My son and I own Worley's Home Services. We do heating and air, electrical, plumbing, crawl space encapsulation, spray foam insulation. And we got Miss Cindy Rawl, the only woman you know with a license to kill.
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0: Jack Keller with Legacy Painting. Hope he's having a great vacation right now. 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
2: And he's a young guy too.
1: Yeah, commercial, residential. He does it all. All right. Well, we're getting ready to get up on a hard break. Thank you guys for joining the 757 House Whisperer, and we will see you at the end of the break.

0: Is your hair thinning? 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
1: Fox News, I'm John Saucier. The Energy Secretary Chris Wright says Iran has access to enough uranium to obtain a nuclear weapon. Well, Louisiana Senator John Kennedy on Fox telling us why he doesn't trust Iran having access to nuclear materials.
2: Iran has been a problem since God was a baby. And the problem is that the leadership there is a strain of crazy that can't be fixed. If you give them a bomb, they will use it.
1: The CDC is monitoring American passengers who are exposed to hantavirus on a Dutch cruise ship. They're quarantining at the University of Nebraska. The incident manager for the hantavirus response from the CDC, Dr. David Fitter, says they're being transparent.
3: We're working really closely with all contacts to ensure that they understand what is expected for them to appropriately monitor themselves.
1: Three people have died from that disease on board of that vessel. 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
6: Stocks ending mixed, but the Nasdaq and S&P 500 notched new record closes as investors digested a hot wholesale inflation report for April. The Producer Price Index, which tracks inflation before it hits consumers, surging 1.4% from March, which was the highest level in nearly 4 years, and 6% annually. Tech was the best performing sector, and shares of NVIDIA and Google parent Alphabet and Apple hit all-time highs. In the Senate confirming Kevin Warsh as Federal Reserve Chair, Warsh will begin his 4-year term after Jerome Powell departs on Friday. The Dow down 67 points, the Nasdaq higher by 314, S&P 500 up 43. And Cisco Systems stock is jumping in after-hours trading after the networking equipment maker delivered earnings, revenue, and guidance that beat Wall Street estimates. That's your Fox Business Report. I'm Hillary Barsky, invested in you.
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0: Hey, this is Chuck Worley with the 757 House Whisperer Show, coming to you live 6 p.m. to 7 p.m. every Wednesday night on this wonderful 790 AM channel. Thank you guys for tuning in every week. Thank you, Rich, for the kind words and the fantastic question. That question on gas line is extremely important. People, if you got companies out there and they're doing gas work at your house and they say, oh, this is just a little thing, we don't need to pull a permit, stop what you are doing. Kick them out of your house. It is anything having to do with gas, whether it's propane and propane or natural gas, it is extremely important. The reason that we have to pull permits on anything having to do with gas is because, you know, we don't want to hear this.
1: Yeah. Well, right? The thing about it is that gas and electric, people die in fires. I've never heard of a guy having a plumbing leak, somebody drowned. I mean, that just don't happen.
0: Or drowned. Yeah. I've never heard anybody drowned.
1: That's not going to happen. But you got to be sure that you get qualified professionals. Everybody sitting in this table has been qualified in different categories, many categories. And we take with great intent to do the job right the first time and follow up to be sure that it was done by the people that work for us. So you always have to have a qualified professional.
0: Yeah, I think it's really important. I'd give you an example. I have, I actually had a gas, my wife wanted a gas stove. So let me give the phone number out, 627-7979. Before I get into that, let's go around the horn and introduce everybody again. If you're coming to us late on the show, this is the 757 House Whisperer Show. I am Chuck Worley, the founder of the show. My son and I, Chase, own Worley's Home Services. 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Houses talk to me. Is kind of our tagline for the show. And I want to introduce Miss Cindy Raw with Alpha Pest Solution. She is the only woman you know with a license to kill.
1: My name is Michael Davenport. 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Like to introduce as well Justin Murphy. Justin is the window or the gutter, roof, and siding guy. He has been with the team since the very beginning, and he came back well-received and well-respected. 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
2: And my name is Alvin with East Ocean. We specialize in kitchens, baths, and additions. If you have a desire for a better kitchen or a better space, we can help you out with that. That's East Ocean, with where dreams rise. And Jack Keller with Legacy Painting, he is our paint specialist. He can answer questions about indoor paint, exterior paint, deck stains. He can also tackle whether you got one room or a whole house or a commercial building. He can help you out with that.
0: Again. So this is Chuck again. I want to talk more about this gas line where we're waiting on people to call in at 627-7979. We got lines open. Somebody call and jump on the line and ask a question that not only can help you, but also help thousands of listeners in our area. So our goal for the show has always been to help, assist, answer questions about problems in people's houses, because there is really no place to go other than just calling a company from, you know, good luck Google, to come out and hopefully they're a good company. Hopefully they got good reputation. Hopefully you don't know what you don't know. With us, we wanted to give you an option to have a third party answer questions live on the radio. So we got thousands of people listening. So we want to make sure that we give you the best advice and smart advice for you, helping you with your house. And we're held accountable because, we have thousands of people listening, right? So the guy in the house, he could be telling you something that he's just trying to tell you. With us, we got to make sure that what we're telling you is code. We got to make sure that what we're telling you is right. We got to make sure that, I don't know. I just feel like we're held accountable by the thousands of listeners that listen to us every month and every week and count on us to give them good advice about problems in their homes. So I don't know any other companies investing their time into just helping the customers of the 757. So I think it's important. I think there's value to it. But yeah, call in 757-627-7979. I am going to stay on the gas line. I smelled gas in my house and I did pull permits. I got everything done right. Obviously, it's my house and I love my wife, so I don't want our house to go boom. So we slid the stovepipe, and this is just to tell you things can happen, right? So taking every single precautionary measure is important. If you smell gas, it is important to stop what you are doing. Do not smoke a cigarette. Stop what you are doing and try and investigate where the leak is coming from. So I knew the only thing was gas in my house. My tankless water heater is on the outside of the house. My grill is on the beautiful new deck that Alvin built. Everything is outside. The only thing that I have in the house that is gas is the stove. So I smelled gas in the kitchen. So obviously I'm not a genius. I did figure out it's got to be coming from the stove. So I go in, I investigate. Everything's pressurized. Everything's tested. So you guys can do this at home too. You don't need a contractor to do this. Especially if you're trying to figure it out quick, is just get some Dawn soap or some soapy substance, and you can actually spray it right onto the gas line and it will do what's called bubbling up. So when air gets into this soapy, soapy solution.
2: Mixture solution.
0: That's a good word. Yeah. So you spray it onto the pipe and the air leaking out of the gas line is gonna push like a big bubble. It's going to be like with your kid.
2: Very similar to the same process of finding a hole in a inner tube.
0: Sure. Yeah. That's a great analogy. So anyway, I'm spraying. I'm like, there's nothing there. So about a week later, I smell it again. I'm like, I'm telling you, I know I smell gas in the house. Actually, Julie smelled it this time, but she didn't smell it the first time. So anyway, I go back there, I pull the stove back out, and I accidentally spray the flex hose of the thing. Well, I checked the unions of the flex hose.
2: You had a leak.
0: I had a crack down the brand new seam of the, and y'all have seen it. It's the little hose that connects your gas grill. I've never seen it. I've been doing this for 30 years. I've never seen this. I accidentally sprayed the quick.
1: And found your problem.
0: That thing bubbled up the size of my hand. Like it was bubbles. And I'm like, where in the hell? I checked the union like 14 times now. I'm like, there's no leak. And there was a split in the manufacturer split. In this side of this pipe.
2: It's a God thing.
0: Yeah, that was a thank you, Jesus. I would have pushed the stove back in and not. I mean, so if you see those flex lines, probably 99% chance that's not what's leaking, but I would spray the flex line too, because those things are,
2: good point.
0: So, I was pretty shocked.
2: I think I'd probably spray them every time I have a house put in.
0: Chance was a 99.6% chance it's never going to happen, but it happened in my personal house.
2: It doesn't take long for you to
0: check. It's the spray doesn't cost anything, right? So it's just you're done.
1: You can make your own.
0: you can make your own. Yeah. So just kind of a not trivia thing, but just kind of a safety thing. So it looks like we got a caller on the line, Miss Missy in Newport News. Hello, Missy.
3: Hi.
0: Hello.
2: Hey, Missy.
3: Hi. So what I'm trying to do is I'm trying to add a bedroom with possibly a bathroom, but I'm not sure, like, how much it should cost, like, per square feet or the whole room.
2: So you want to do an addition?
3: Right.
2: Is that what you said? That addition would have a bathroom, you said?
3: Right. A bedroom with bathroom.
2: Yeah, so it's very difficult to, you know, put a cost out there on just a small conversation like this, because there's so much that goes into it. You know, we don't know if this is, you know, if you got a large sloping backyard, or whether or not
0: you got to bring dirt in.
2: Whether you have to get a survey because you're next to water and you got to make sure that you're outside of the RPA area. EPA, there's so EPA. Much that needs to go into that. So, you definitely are going to have a lot of expense there. I'll tell you that. That's it's not cheap to build something like that. Be glad to sit down and talk to you, talk through that with you, or provide you a price for that addition. Figure out what your real wants are. Make sure that the actual addition is going to meet the needs that you're trying to achieve. There may be other ways to look at it and see if we can save some costs, and that there might be some alternate ways of tackling this that would maybe even perform better and get you what you want, and maybe even last longer as far as fulfilling that need.
0: And it looks like you said you had you wanted to put an extra bedroom. Is that for the first floor?
3: It could be first floor or second floor. I was thinking first floor, because it seems like it would be easier to build off the ground instead of having to build up.
2: Yeah, well, you also going to add cost to your house.
0: Say again?
3: Right. I know a little bit about building, but I just don't know. I know the walls have to be like 2 feet apart, the studs, and I know that. But when it goes into the electrical and all that other stuff, it's like, okay, now I'm lost. Right.
0: There's a lot of moving parts. Me and my wife just did a remodel of a 1,500 square foot, basically an old farmhouse on my property in Yorktown. And it was a process, and I'm in construction, and I know hundreds of contractors, and I talked to a few people, but really I used Albin, cause I trust him and I know he's going to do a great job for us. So he did a fantastic job. He's very thorough, draws out, like, has a design thing. It's, you know, exactly what it's going to look like before he even starts the project. He does spend a lot of time. He's a bit meticulous on his stuff, but that's a good thing for the person getting the work done, right?
3: Right.
0: He's not doing 50 jobs a month. He's on the job sites, and he will take care of you personally. I like the two-story part. Do you have a two-story house now?
3: Yeah, it's a two-story house, but I was thinking it would cost more to build up, because you have to brace the weight on the top floor. Even adding over the garage, I thought about that. But then you got all those pipes you have to move and deal with. So I thought maybe building out. But
2: yeah, there's all options that could be looked at.
0: Yeah, and I think, and correct me if I'm wrong, the Albin, is it the square footage that you're building? If you're building a 600 square foot first floor, it is, and you wanted to, let's say, put 1,000 square foot, you going 600 out on the ground first floor, it's cheaper to go up because the foundation and all that.
2: Yeah, so I mean, if you were doing two rooms and you could do a ground floor, and then instead of, you know, going, like you said, 1,000 square feet out, you went 500 on the first floor, 500 on the second floor, you're going to save some money. Because
0: then you got one roof,
2: half the roof, half foundation. It's definitely a win in multiple areas. But here's where you would win if you just did it all on the first floor and you had the room to do it. When it comes to resale, you have a in-law suite on the first floor is a major selling item in our market.
4: More so that marketable.
2: Now, are you looking to build this yourself?
3: Well, I mean, I have built some stuff like a shed, but I've never built an extra room, so I would be worried to do that.
2: Yeah, so I heard you say 2 foot on center for the wall studs, and I can just go through a little bit. This would be probably helpful for everybody out there. Most of your floor system is going to be 16 on center. Your walls will be 16 on center, not 2 foot. You can go 2 foot. That is more of what we would call a energy efficient wall. So you can reduce the amount of lumber in the wall to get a better R value. But most people are doing 16 on center. It's just like everybody's in that sweet spot of framing. Then in your roof, you can do a 2 foot on center truss or 16 on center rafters. So that's kind of in a nutshell. And in all your sheathing on the outside, depending on your spacing of your studs, you may have to beef up your sheathing if you go to 2 foot on center versus a 16 on center spacing. Definitely on the roof, if you go with a 2 foot on center truss, you're going to want to make sure you have your H clips in properly for all the sheathing and all. There's a lot of details in there and probably don't want to hear all that, but tackling it yourself is definitely a challenge, but a lot of people do it.
0: I'm a contractor and I chose not to do it. Well, actually, let me tell the truth. I was like, baby, I can do this. Like, I got the HIC license. I got a home improvement contractor license. I'm licensed to do it. I can do it. She goes, do you like being married? She goes, I think it would take twice as long and I may kill you. I was like, all right, so let me call Albin.
2: You know, it's funny that you bring that up. And did you have, before we go on stories here, do you have any other questions for us?
3: Can I get the phone number for the person that I would contact?
0: Yeah, if you want to call the show, it's 955-9415. It's and you can leave your thing. It's Fitzpatrick. Fitzpatrick there. Did he get her? Okay. Did he get her number? Okay. So we could call you, or Albin could call you after the show, too.
3: Sorry.
0: 955-9415. Yeah, you can call or text that, and then we'll get back to you
3: I'll
0: tomorrow.
3: Text him. It's easier to text. Cool. Yeah.
2: Great.
3: So I'll do that, and I'll get him to come out and get me an estimate.
0: Okay, cool. Thank you. I appreciate you calling. And that was a great question. So, Eddie, with Norfolk and Dominion Power installing power lines underground.
4: Yes, good afternoon.
0: Hey, Mr. Eddie.
4: I'm glad that you were able to reach to me. Listen, this is something new to me. I just want to know what are my options, you know? I was one of the chosen ones for Dominion Power to install one of those humongous green boxes on my property.
0: Transformer.
4: And I just want to know what are my options. I mean, do I have to, or how does that work?
2: They probably. So, what is it? He wants to know if he has to go underground or whether he has to have a box.
1: They got the box there. It's called a transformer.
2: Oh, you're going to have a box, and you're not going to get around that. So you can share. You can share one box between multiple homes, but I don't know how many homes could be connected to one box.
0: I was going to say, is this new construction house or?
1: No, it doesn't have to be.
4: This is
1: going to be on the right of way.
0: Hold on. What do you say?
4: No,
0: what was your answer?
4: Construction.
0: It is construction.
2: Okay, so if I heard you correctly, you're currently connected overhead, and you're wanting to go underground.
4: Well, they want to go underground. Correction. Yes. The city.
2: Well, I would recommend underground for sure.
0: I would recommend underground because I have a farm and I have. The only freaking trees I have are, guess where they're at? Right near the damn power line. So I think it's a safer thing. You don't have to worry about trees falling, limbs falling. You don't have to worry about, I mean, trying to cut around those things. It's just a nightmare. With the underground, you're done and you never think about it again. Now I would call them a utility if you do any digging in your yard.
4: My property is 50 by 150. I'm just trying to. I'm gonna talk to him. They coming over on Friday. I just want to make sure that I have that thing installed at the right location.
2: Yeah. So you can push for. You can tell them what you got to be careful with these people is when you give them when they dig that line, they're going to want an easement for that line. So pick, choose wisely where you want that line on your property, because you, if you decided you put it in one spot and then you want to put pave that area,
0: or a garage, you want to put a garage,
2: put a garage in, or you want to pave right there, and something happens to that line, they have the rights to dig up all that stuff and work on that line. They're going to make a 15-foot wide easement. I think that's the smallest easement they can have, is 15-foot wide for underground line. So they have the right to clear that area all the way to you. If you got wooded lot, they're gonna trench right through. So
4: yes,
2: I think we're
4: going
2: low
4: on
2: time here.
4: I think I'm going to choose to have that line sort of like on my future driveway.
0: Okay.
4: You know,
0: and like you said, you know, that was, force them to go above ground. I think it's,
2: if you go above ground, it's 40-foot wide easement.
0: Oh, wow. Yeah. So you're not, that's even worse. All right. So we're down to about a minute left. So let's introduce ourselves on the way out. I am Chuck Worley with Worley's Home Services. We do heat and air, electrical, plumbing, crawl space encapsulations, and spray foam. We have Miss Cindy Rawl, the only woman you know with a license to kill.
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1: All right. You guys have a good week.
0: Thank you, guys. I appreciate the show. And great questions today. Great good questions. Thank you, guys.

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1: A big meeting in Beijing. I'm Lisa Lacera, Fox News. President Trump set to sit down with China's President Xi Jinping with Taiwan, the Iran conflict, and trade on the agenda.
2: President Trump says, I will be asking President Xi, a leader of extraordinary distinction, to open up China so that these brilliant people can work their magic and help bring the People's Republic to an even higher level. In fact, I promise that when we are together, which will be in a matter of hours, I will make that my very first request. That is why the president picked up NVIDIA's CEO, Jensen Huang, during an Air Force One refueling stop in Alaska. And that is why he's got Elon Musk back in the fold for at least a few days. Both of those CEOs are critical to keeping America ahead in the race for AI supremacy.
1: Fox's Peter Ducey in Beijing. A CIA whistleblower appeared before the Senate Homeland Security Committee. James Erdman claims there was a cover-up involving the origins of COVID-19, saying the CIA at first thought it came from a lab leak, but changed its position after Dr. Anthony Fauci got involved. Kentucky Republican Rand Paul.
3: For years, Americans were told to trust the experts, trust the agencies, trust the intelligence community, and trust the officials who assured us that they were following the science. But the evidence before the committee tells a very different story.
1: CIA calling the hearing nothing more than political theater. An oncologist who was traveling on the cruise ship where there was an outbreak of hantavirus, Dr. Stephen Kornfeld, says he is isolated at a hospital in Nebraska after he volunteered to take care of sick passengers. 17 other Americans are under observation. The remains of the second U.S. soldier who went missing during military exercises in Morocco has been recovered. The Army says specialist Mariah Simone Collington fell off a cliff during a recreational hike. 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
15: WNIS News Time, 7:06. The National Weather Service calling for partly cloudy skies this evening with a chance of showers and thunderstorms headed into the overnight, low around 60. Mostly sunny for tomorrow, a chance of showers and thunderstorms expected as well for tomorrow morning with a high near 71. Cloudy skies expected Thursday night, clearing as the night goes on, dropping to a low around 54. Currently showing 70 on the south side, 71 on the peninsula, and 65 in the Outer Banks of North Carolina.
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18: It is the Alex Marlowe Show. We're going to have a fun one today. I got an exclusive clip of my latest interview with Brandon Gill, which I'll be releasing in my podcast feed soon. We're going to be dunking on a lot of Democrats, from Kieran Bass to Javier Becerra. Alejandro Mayorkas back in the news, one of our favorite characters at Breitbart News, the guy who presided over our open border under the Biden administration. But we'll start with the news. There are two big items to start the day, some more bad inflation numbers. I'll get to that momentarily. But the centerpiece is that the president has just arrived in Beijing for a summit with the Chinese, and there's all these issues surrounding it. But I'll start with an amusing item, which is that Marco Rubio is actually banned from entering China because of his anti-communist advocacy in the Senate. One of the things where Rubio, I think, really started his sort of rehab, as you guys might recall, Rubio was sort of our whipping boy at Breitbart News when he was behind the Gang of Eight immigration bill, where the establishments of both political parties used him to be the face of amnesty. And he really learned his lesson and became a total fan favorite with us at Breitbart. And the way that he started to do this was because he's just exemplary on communism, particularly with regard to China. And I'll tell you, you know who reads Breitbart religiously? It is the Chinese. I constantly see their state media reacting to our content. It's pretty much every day we notice this. We get up in the morning and read the Chinese newspapers each and every day at Breitbart News, and we get a lot of information from it. But because he is such a staunch anti-communist, when he became Secretary of State, the Communist Party actually started using different Chinese characters for transliterating, is the expression, his name, and pretending that the Marco Rubio that they sanctioned is a different person than the one who's a Secretary of State. This is not a joke. This is a real thing. So Rubio actually showed up in some photos wearing a Maduro tracksuit. I don't know. I probably should ask the guys to cut this. But it's the same Nike gray tracksuit, which I think it's old. It looks exactly like a Nike gray tracksuit that I got that was before I started boycotting Nike, which was probably 6 or 8 years ago. So I don't think this is the latest model. But he showed up dressed as Maduro for some reason. I don't know if it's AI or not. Guys, you can fact check me. It's absolutely in the too good to check fact check range for that one, that he would show up dressing like Maduro for some reason. But Iran's going to be front and center for the meeting. And there's a number of updates that I want to share with you on the show. Reports are that the Chinese tanker crossed the Strait of Hormuz earlier today, a sign that Iran is ingratiating itself with China as much as possible. Because, again, if China steps in and says, we got to knock this off, then this war could wrap up very soon. It would look good, very good for Trump. The war continues. Then, of course, this is a opportunity for Iran to try to wait out the clock until Trump panics based off of some of the media pressure that he's getting, which is substantial, and pressure from the Democrats, of course, and even many Republicans as well, pressuring Trump to wrap things up before he completes his mission there. Iran's just trying to drag it out as much as they can, so accommodating China is their strategy. It makes a lot of sense to me that they would do this from a strategic standpoint. Another item is Kuwait apparently is trying to turn China to its side. It's reporting that Iran tried to bomb one of its islands where China is building some sort of Belt and Road port. So the BRI, Belt and Road Initiative, this is China's debt trap diplomacy where they give people all around the world infrastructure at a cut rate, and they do this in order to curry favor with that nation and have leverage over them. It's been one of their most nefarious and widespread plots to gain world domination without having to engage in any physical wars. So pretty genius, also very devastating and duplicitous in many ways. So they're investigating the damage to these allegedly Chinese assets. So there's going to be a big tug of war between both sides with Iran, with trying to pull China all week while the United States tries to pull China as well. And I'll show you exactly how the president is doing that. But that is that's the top story. And so the question becomes, can Donald Trump succeed with his mission to China, and what is actually on the agenda? A lot of the media is setting it up that could they debate the end of the war? Could they figure out a way to forge the end of the war? I want to be cautious of this because that is the number one thing I'm looking at, to be honest. But also, if I was the media, I might hype this up thinking we might do the Lucy with the football thing and pull it away, because if Trump does not come back with a declared peace in Iran or elsewhere, then this will give the media an opportunity to say that, hey, we told you so, Trump doesn't know what he's doing, Trump's losing the war, Trump stinks. So just be pretty careful about that, because this is going to be a major, major negotiations taking place, not the type of thing that happens overnight. I would like for it to happen overnight, but if it doesn't, it doesn't necessarily mean the visit was pointless or a failure, all that stuff. So, but that is a word of caution that I want to note, that keeping your expectations reasonable about this visit, I think, is appropriate, just from what I'm able to glean from reading the headlines, tracking it day to day, as well as talking to some people who are in the delegation heading to China now with the president, etc. It's just hard to think that there's going to be something massive that for sure will take place, though of course we are rooting very hard for a peace to be forged with Iran and elsewhere, some developments that could benefit the United States. So what could that look like? Big arrival ceremony, so indicating this is going to be lovey-dovey. You got to hold your nose at this stuff. Those of you who are anti-China people, I'm generally consider myself in the anti-China camp almost 100% of the time. And the note here, the pomp and circumstance-filled reception for President Trump, it's probably better than the alternative. Hostilities with China is not ideal as well, even though there's myriad reasons why we need to complain about China. But note who's in the delegation. First of all, it's all the people who conduct foreign policy for the president, the aforementioned Marco Rubio, or whatever they call him in China. Secretary of War Pete Hegseth is there, but also a number of tech leaders who do business with China. And this is something I'm mixed on, though I certainly understand it. Among a long list of leaders, I'll hold that thought, because I'm going to read the list that Trump highlighted on a hilarious Truth Social post in a moment here. So hold that thought. But Trump laid out that Xi Jinping has asked him to open up China to American businesses, and that the U.S. executives are going to be asked to work their magic. So they went to the hotel, arriving Wednesday evening, which it is. I think we might be pushing into Thursday there already in China. And official arrival ceremonies taking place. But the real festivities begin Thursday morning, which will be overnight. And I'll have more details on tomorrow's show and Friday's show for you as well. But this is the hey, how you doing phase. And a lot of the images are pretty cool. And the president getting a lot of respect, which is nice. It's better that way than the alternative. Okay, so here's Trump's hilarious truth bomb that he sent out this morning that I wanted to highlight. He starts by taking issue with CNBC incorrectly reporting that the great Jensen Huang of NVIDIA was not invited to the incredible gathering of the world's greatest businessmen, women proudly going to China. In actuality, Jensen is currently on Air Force One, and unless I ask him to leave, which is highly unlikely, CNBC's reporting is incorrect, or as they say in politics, fake news. So already off to, I just love how funny Trump is. It's just a very funny start. Jensen Huang's an interesting guy. I did meet him on one occasion for a couple of minutes, a long story for another day. But I think largely simpatico with Trump on a lot of stuff. Obviously would love to do a lot of business with NVIDIA in China, which is something that I'm skeptical of. But of course, in his position, he doesn't want to close off that market to his company. But he makes these chips. It's the way they discuss this is that he's got the way they talk about the AI ecosystem, the AI economy, they talk about it as a stack because there's like five different levels of AI. This is worth a deep dive show, and I'll do one on a podcast at some point. But NVIDIA basically has a monopoly of one of the five levels of the stack, which is why it's the most valuable company in the world. It is essentially a monopoly in this one way, though I'm not saying that to say that we need some sort of a big antitrust thing. I don't even know who's attempting to compete with them in this front. But overall, the point is just that they're highly, highly effective company. And I do think that even though Jensen wants to do lots of business in China, I do think that he's cooperative with President Trump from everything I've been able to glean. And again, that's a positive. We'd rather it be that way than being hostile to President Trump. It is an honor to have Jensen, Elon Musk is with him. Tim Apple, that's my favorite thing. He's still referring to Tim Cook, who runs Apple, as Tim Apple. Love that. Larry Fink, who has been a bad guy but is now sort of converting to Trumpism in order to make money. Steven Schwartzman, Kelly Ortberg of Boeing, Brian Sykes of Cargill, Jane Fraser of Citi. He goes through a bunch of other CEOs as well, but he wants to do business. And I'm going to break down what I think that could look like on the other side of the break, plus a pretty interesting quote that Trump has taken some heat over. I'll play that and I'll explain why it's not a big deal. All next on The Marlowe Show.

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0: here today with Brandon Gill, congressman, and I get into all manner of issues with him. As usual, we talk everything from abortion to China to immigration, all sorts of different things. But one thing that we did talk about was Trump's China trip, and I got a clip of that for you. Cut 19, please, guys.
1: Well, first of all, I think it is refreshing to have a president who understands the geopolitical importance of China's rise. You know, for the past couple decades, we've unfortunately in many ways aided China's rise by opening up massive global trade with one of the most hostile regimes in the world to the United States. And in the process, we've gutted our heartland and lost a big chunk of our manufacturing base to a country who essentially utilizes cheap labor and has very, very few real standards for the businesses that operate there. So what I'm excited to see is the president recognize that. I think that it's in our interest to have a, you know, you keep your friends close and your enemies closer in some ways. I'm glad to see some discussion between us and China. But I think ultimately we want to make sure that we can begin to produce things, to put it simply, in the United States and work with China where we can. And I think President Trump gets that.
0: Yeah, he's also now chairing a new House Oversight Committee task force on defending constitutional rights and exposing institutional abuses. So hopefully we get some results there. But one of the most productive and interesting members of the Congress. So just a reminder, producing new podcasts every week for all of you. So please subscribe. And we work hard on those as well to provide some additional content beyond the hour of live radio. All right, back to that True Social post from the president, which was, I think, really noteworthy, is that he is going to China to try to forge opportunities to do business. And it's better for us to do business with them if we can control it. And this is where I trust President Trump. The problem is when Joe Biden or Barack Obama is president, then we don't know if they're trying to undermine the country, which they so often do. But overall, that's something to watch out for this week, is whether or not what is actually put out that is hard and fast, that actually leads to new changes in policy, not just in terms of Iran, but in terms of trade, in terms of commerce as well. And thus the huge delegation of CEOs to come with him, I think, is a pretty major flex from President Trump. I think he's saying these people are with me and you can work with them, but you got to go through me in order to do it. I think that's the optics that Trump is going for. So he got himself some hot water yesterday. I thought I pulled this clip, but I had not, but it doesn't matter. He was asked by a reporter, what extent are Americans' financial situation motivating you to make a deal on Iran? And Trump answered in a way that was probably not his most artful. He said, not even a little bit. I don't think about Americans' financial situation. And of course, the context here is that he's saying not with regards to stopping nuclear weapons. So Trump now, I think, is correctly framing up the war in Iran solely about stopping nuclear weapons. He's one goal. That's the only goal. And he's going to achieve that goal no matter what the cost. I think that's a strong position. I think it's an accurate position. And it's one that I can get on board with personally. But I do think that it would have been smarter to say that I'm conscious of this, but it's not going to deter us from achieving our mission of making sure that Iran never gets a nuclear weapon. But to phrase it, I'm sure he would like to take back the phrasing, I don't think about Americans' financial situation. And this is one that will be repeated over and over again. You've probably already seen it. And it is, of course, it does not provide full context, but it is a campaign ad waiting to happen that is going to be just repeated over and over and over for the rest of the midterm season, which is already going to be tough. And it just got a little bit tougher heading into today because we saw massive amounts of inflation. We saw wholesale inflation jumping 6% in April on an annual basis. This is the biggest increase since 2022. So inflation is here. I warned about this earlier in the week, and we got horrific inflation data. These are scary numbers, and I don't want to sugarcoat that for all of you. And it's going to come down to, can the war wrap up soon? We are just seeing huge levels of price increases throughout all sorts of different sectors, and they're increasing faster than wages are increasing. Carl, I brought you information at the end of last week. Wages are going up. This is something we should be talking about. But the income increases are falling behind the price increases, and it starts mostly with transportation and warehousing. Truckers are seeing the biggest inflation and what it takes for them to do their business since 2009. So we're talking about transportation and warehousing for trucking and for what the truckers are shipping. And so a lot of these increases are going to be either passed to consumers or they're going to try not to pass them to consumers. But again, that means their margins are going to be lower, and it'll be hard because incomes are not rising fast enough, so they can't truly pass on all the costs to consumers, and all this makes a very complicated economic picture. So scary numbers, and I want you to know that that's happening. And it's why a lot of the people would like to see the Iran war drag out, because it will continue to make Trump look bad the longer it goes on. Once the Iran war stops, then the prices will start normalizing, and then we can go back to focusing on other stuff. So we got to finish this thing off as fast as humanly possible. And though I know Trump's not saying that, I hope he understands it. We'll be right back with a lot more on The Marlowe Show.
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8: Fox News, I'm Tom Rigotti. President Trump arrives in Beijing for a high-stakes meeting with China's leader. Fox's Peter Doocy is there.
9: President Trump says, I will be asking President Xi, a leader of extraordinary distinction, to open up China so that these brilliant people can work their magic and help bring the People's Republic to an even higher level. In fact, I promise that when we are together, which will be in a matter of hours, I will make that my very first request.
8: New reporting shows the U.S. military bombing hasn't knocked out Iran's missile stockpile.
10: A pair of new reports suggest that more of Iran's ballistic missile stockpile, as well as its launchers and underground missile sites, survived 7 weeks of U.S. bombing than the Pentagon has publicly acknowledged. The New York Times reports Iran has restored access to 30 out of 33 missile sites along the Strait of Hormuz.
8: That's Fox's Jennifer Griffin. 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
0: All right, so the economic numbers are not great. The war is dragging out, though I think overall for a good cause, still keeps going on. Is this actually affecting President Trump and the Republicans in the polls? Well, here's CNN's Harry Enten. Let's see what we know so far. Play cut 18, guys.
14: And when we look ahead to the 2026 race for Congress, you would have thought that the Democrats' lead would expand on the generic congressional ballot. It didn't happen. Look, in March, Democrats were up by 6 points. Look at this now. Democrats are up by 3 points, and I want you to note the yellow lettering. No clear leader. It is within the margin of error. So despite all of the talk about Donald Trump's unpopularity, the fact is Republicans very much remain in the game when it comes to the congressional midterms, which are occurring in, what, 6 or 7 months at this point?
0: Yeah, and the reason why is because the Democrats are so unlikable, they're so dishonest, and they don't have any bench. There's a poll out today that suggests that AOC is now the leader of the Democrat primary race. Why is that? Because everyone else who pops their head out seems to get less and less powerful and less positive feedback the more they're out there. And so that's a good thing for us, and so why we should not despair and just try to trust the plan, so to speak, see what happens. I got some more evidence of this. Here's Senator Chris Murphy, who fancies himself one of the leaders of the Democrat Party. Don't know if he's going to run for president, but certainly thinks he's one of the smartest and most enlightened people in the whole country. Let's play cut 10.
15: Iran is 2 to 3 times more powerful today than they were when this war started. Everyone now
16: really,
15: has
16: really
15: to come
16: think that?
15: To Tehran.
16: 2 to 3 times.
15: Well, I mean, everyone has to come to Tehran today to beg for their ships to be let out of the Gulf. Not small nations, big nations, right? The Chinese, the Indians, the Qataris have to show up to Iran to plead their case as to why their ships should be let through. And that's probably going to be how things work for the foreseeable future.
0: I know that there's a lot of debate about the pronunciation. Is it Qatar? Is it Qatar? Is it gutter? But the Qataris, had not heard that one. That's a new pronunciation. Even Chris Hayes, card-carrying DNC activist on MS Now, had to cut in and say, really, you think 2 to 3 times more powerful? No one believes this. No one believes this who's honest. And they just keep saying it. They just keep saying that stuff. So that's the main example here. That's a top example that we got here. Now there's even some fissures in the Democrat Party over Graham Plattner. Joe Walsh, remember call Joe Walsh, who's a new Democrat, used to be a Republican, hated Trump, went never Trump, and is a pretty big online following. He's trashing Graham Plattner with a Nazi tattoo. Let's play cut 12.
17: I oppose Graham Plattner because he's utterly inauthentic. He's not honest about who he is, what he believes, what he's said, and what he's done. I find him to be a very dishonest person. His background, right? Some working class dude, oyster farmer. He comes from means. His father's one of the wealthiest guys in the state of Maine. He went to boarding school. He comes from immense wealth and privilege. His mom, I think, bought the damn oyster farm.
0: Remarkable. It's great. It's a great summary. It's as good as I could do. That's as good of a summary as I could do. But coming from a Democrat, a guy who would like to see Democrats win and defeat Republicans. So they've got some real issues here, and they don't really have a clear ideology. I flagged this for all of you. This take is aging very well, if I say so myself, that the Democrats not standing for anything is becoming a big issue. Alejandro Mayorkas was one of the people who was one of the puppet masters who orchestrated our open borders policy under Biden. He was the guy who was in charge of removing all that great stuff that Trump had done in the last year and a half of his first administration when it comes to Title 42, Remain in Mexico, Northern Triangle Agreements, border wall construction, all these things that Trump was doing to try to staunch the flow of illegal aliens into the country. Mayorkas was the guy in charge of Department of Homeland Security who was the one who took all of those provisions off and started to make it so that we opened up our border, which caused all sorts of problems, especially widespread death in our country. Now he's singing a completely different tune. Let's play Cut 11. This is a Politico summit.
16: Did you feel that you had the support from the president in order to succeed?
18: There were areas of disagreement within immigration policy and in other areas, but I voiced my views. I was very pleased that in June of 2024 we took executive action that I thought made reforms that were sensible.
16: If those again
18: that had and that proved successful.
0: This is a guy who was the architect of the open border for this country. He was the number one guy. And now all of a sudden, when Joe Biden is irrelevant and he's going to look at the rest of his life and his future and know that he will be someone that we will never forget, that we will always remember, was one of the main people who was behind the opening of our borders, opening up this country, not just to the replacement of all sorts of Americans with illegal aliens, but also widespread fentanyl deaths. He's got blood on his hands in a major way. One of the worst guys, the most dishonest guys. We're talking about dishonest guys. It kind of boggles the mind that he's willing to go out there and say that, but that's how toxic a lot of the Democrats' policies are. Their policies do not make a difference for the main for their political goals. They're not running on any major policies. They're running on pure Trump hatred, calling everyone a fascist, calling everyone a racist. That's the nature of what they're doing. Remember, I played this clip from L.A. Nitya Raman, who is their fantasy Mamdani pick in L.A., who's probably not going to win because the unions don't support her. But she was, for a minute, apparently leading the L.A. mayoral race. Play this cut again, guys. Cut 7 about Spencer Pratt.
19: But I also think it's a very real thing that we should take seriously and we need to grapple with. And we need to offer it an honest response, a response that's rooted in actually solving these problems. Otherwise, people will turn to fascism, to mini Trump, which is who I think Spencer Pratt really represents.
0: So he's a fascist. The guy has house burned down. He's a reality TV star whose house burned down, and he gets called a fascist because that's all they got. That's all they got. We're getting some really interesting content still out of the LA mayoral race. And here's a cut of Karen Bass that I thought was pretty striking talking about Pratt. Let's play cut 16, gentlemen.
20: What do you think Spencer Pratt would be like as mayor?
21: I can't even imagine. I don't think I understand. He has a degree in political science, but he does not have a background or knowledge in how our government works.
20: You know, Hillary Clinton wanted to run against Donald Trump. Is there a chance that maybe Spencer Pratt is being underestimated?
21: Absolutely.
20: That maybe he's not the best person to run against?
21: No, absolutely. I mean, I take nothing for granted.
0: That's actually the second part's a good answer, but the fact that she laughs at the first part and says, oh, you got a political science degree, but does he know how to run the government? Here's the point. The credentialed class, the people who were the ones who have been in charge of our major cities, particularly blue cities, which are just about all the major cities, and some of the biggest states in the country, the people who have been spending their entire lives trying to achieve political power, who have positioned themselves in order to win elections, are the least competent people in the country. And that's why people like Donald Trump has the best foreign policy in generations, even though he had no foreign policy experience. He has human experience. He knows how to build things. He knows how to negotiate deals. That, as it turns out, is much more important than steeped in some sort of think tank mumbo jumbo about what theoretically could make for good foreign policy. And that's why Pratt's campaign is so compelling for people, is because he's running on, imagine if the government was competent, what would the government do? It would take the homeless people off the streets. It would make it so that people were actually enforcing law and order, so there's not going to be rampant crime everywhere. We're going to make the parks usable for the people and not just the junkies. We're going to get the architects back to start building some nice buildings, and it doesn't take 8 years to build a building, and the building looks like the Obama Library when they're done. It looks like a mausoleum or a prison. So he's running basic stuff, and that's why it's so compelling for people, because they, wait a minute, that's all the stuff we want. We're not just going to kowtow to the unions, because our whole entire life we've just been part of the political machine, as Karen Bass has been, or Karen Basura, as they're calling her out here, which is Spanish for trash. All right, let's play cut. I got one more Bass. I can't resist this one. Cut 14.
1: How many people who are unhoused that you meet have no teeth at all? They don't have teeth. Why? Because meth rots your teeth. You can't succeed without teeth. So there needs to be comprehensive health care provided to people.
0: One of the cuts of the year. So you cannot succeed without teeth. The meth heads have no teeth. So the solution is get you, the taxpayers, to pay for the meth heads' teeth. So just to be clear, that's logic in a single-party state, in a single-party city, Los Angeles. God willing, hopefully not anymore, but as of now, a state that is 100% run by Democrats, that's their logic. Is all the meth heads are losing their teeth. Why don't we get the taxpayers to buy them new teeth? That'll solve everything. It's not that we should stop prioritizing the meth heads, and maybe we start prioritizing the citizens and get the meth heads into facilities, be it jails, be it insane asylums, whatever it is, and then give the cities back to the taxpaying public. No, no, no. Let's take more of the taxpayer dollars and let's give it to the meth heads. All right. That's the type of logic that got Ma'am Donnie across the finish line in New York City. I love this cut. This is so revealing. I want to play cut 8. This is Ma'am Donnie, please.
2: It has not been easy. But we have balanced the budget, and we have done so without placing the burden on the backs of working New Yorkers. This budget does not raise property taxes, and it refuses to slash services. We are often told that to govern responsibly, we must scale back our ambitions, to provide little and then ask those we serve to expect even less. We disagree. This is what responsible government looks like. Here is how we did it. We scoured for savings and demanded greater efficiency from every part of city government. We partnered with Albany, securing billions in new funding and reversing many of the cost burdens that Andrew Cuomo shifted to the city over his decade as governor. And we taxed the rich, asking those with the most to contribute a little bit more to support those with the least.
0: Now, here's how you did it. You demanded basically the blackmail of the governor, who is a house cat, Kathy Hochul, and said, we need $8 billion. And she ultimately said, okay. And so she took $8 billion from taxpayers, not all of whom live in New York, taxpayers throughout the rest of the state, and sent it to you in New York. And that's how you balance the budget. So he's announcing that he balanced the budget because he got $8 billion from New Yorkers, not necessarily who live in New York City, to pay for all of his stuff. And time will only tell if he actually gets more revenue by trying to tax the rich, because so many of the rich are going to leave. You're free to do interstate commerce in this country. You can get up and go to Florida and go to Tennessee and go to Texas and all sorts of different places. Ken Griffin, who's donated to Democrats in the past, has announced that he's just going to go and set up more shops in Miami because it's so hostile in New York for him. So this is basically, he was handed $8 billion because he whined to the governor. And then goes out and does a press conference proclaiming himself a genius because he's balanced the budget. Pretty great stuff. It's almost too good to be true that we keep getting these cuts. We'll keep playing them on the show because I do think that this is the key to keeping Republicans in there as they try their best to accomplish things that are hard. Trump has got a hard slate. 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
0: All right, shout out Greg Evans, Sean McConnell, Roger Wicker Jr., Rick Locke, Garrett Schawley, Matt Sybil, Brandon Couples, Missy Callahan, John Cassio, Daniel West, all pitch in on the show. I got some more far left Dems I want to play for you, but I was just doing a tease for tomorrow's show, which they request that I do this for all the various radio affiliates. And I was going to note that I'm going to talk tomorrow. I'll spend some time on a COVID hearing that's going on right now. But Preacher Greg already made a cut for me. This is CIA employee James Erdman saying Fauci injected himself to cover up COVID origins. Let's play this cut, guys. 21.
29: Public health policy would have been very different had the American public been made aware that a virus from a lab in China was going to serve as the foundation for an emergency use authorization mRNA products. being mandated by the former administration. Dr. Fauci's role in the cover-up was intentional. Dr. Fauci influenced the analytical process and findings by leveraging his position to ensure the IC consulted with a conflicted list of curated subject matter experts, public health officials, and scientists. This included some of the authors of the paper, The Proximal Origin of SARS-CoV-2, and other public health experts who have been in his orbit for the last 20-plus years.
0: Unbelievable. Saying Fauci, who's been on the take from a lot of the pharmaceutical industry, that he was the one who not only was behind the virus but behind the cover-up. I think the statute of limitations running out, if it's not already run out, to charge him with anything, which is a shame. Really one of the villains of our time and the lockdowns alone. The worst, I think, probably the worst major government decision of my lifetime. So unbelievable stuff. And we'll have more to come on tomorrow's broadcast. All right, we're doing some more California. I cannot believe how blessed we are that we have this soundbite from Karen Bassett. We got to do it one more time. Can we do 14, please?
1: How many people who are unhoused that you meet have no teeth at all? They don't have teeth. Why? Because meth rots your teeth. You can't succeed without teeth. So there needs to be comprehensive health care provided to people.
0: It's just to create a platform that proposes free teeth for meth addicts. That's what she's running on in L.A. Spencer Pratt's running on, we're going to do emergency readiness, crisis leadership, restoring public safety. We're going to try to treat the homeless, get them off the street. We're going to try to rebuild some infrastructure, create economic opportunity for small businesses and big businesses. We're going to have more transparency in terms of where a lot of tax dollars are going. And she's running on free teeth for meth addicts. Remarkable. And I think she'll probably still win because of, as I noted, the unions, the way things work in the city is so unbelievable. All right. And this is not even all that we've got out of California. Javier Becerra, who is the incompetent HHS secretary, who's now leading governor, he did an interview with KRLA, KTLA, which is a huge local TV station here in L.A., and there's some pretty unbelievable cuts from this. Let me play a couple, starting with cut 13, gentlemen.
6: By the way, this is a profile piece. This is not a gotcha piece, right?
7: Well, look, I think these questions are fair. It's in order to learn about you as a candidate.
6: So long as it's about the profile.
7: I don't know how you define profile, but I'd like to begin the interview.
6: The way I describe profile is you talk about all the things that I've done, things I want to do, and along with some tough questions. But not only tough questions.
0: His press secretary is supposed to work that out ahead of time, but can you imagine if a white conservative man was trying to mansplain to a Latinx female journalist how to do her job on TV? What a scandal that would be. But somehow it gets worse for him. Let us play the next cut. This is 15.
7: During your time as HHS secretary, a New York Times investigation found the health department couldn't find some 85,000 children it had released.
6: That's not accurate. What you just read is not accurate. First, that's what I'll say. Because it was never the case that we could not find kids. You're essentially, I don't know if you got those talking points from Donald Trump.
7: It's from a New York Times article.
6: That's not what the New York Times article said. The New York Times said that individuals, the children and their sponsors, did not respond to calls. They didn't say we couldn't find kids.
7: Working overnight in slaughterhouses, replacing roofs, operating machineries in factories, children as young as 14 years old.
6: That part occurred after these children had left the care of Department of Health and Human Services.
7: Do you let these children go into those individual sponsors in their responsibility?
6: Some of these kids, probably because they needed to earn some money, started working in places that were very exploitive.
0: So the man who's leading the California gubernatorial primary right now on the Democrat side is not only completely incompetent, but he may well be a stone-cold retard. Shout out Elizabeth Moore from Breitbart News. All right, that's today's show. Go in peace to love and serve the Lord. Every spam call, every scam text, every sketchy email with your name, each starts the same way. Somebody found you. Your phone number is sitting on a data broker site right now. So is your home address, your email, your age, even the names of your family members. 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And scammers don't need to be hackers to get it. They just need Google and 5 minutes. Every scam starts with one thing, your personal info being available to the wrong person. So forget the spam filters and call blockers. The real fix? Disappear. That's what Incogni does. 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I'm using Incogni to get my names and info away from these data brokers. They can't spam you if they can't find you. Right now, get 60% off with an exclusive deal at incogni.com/Marlowe. 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
15: To make trade inroads. I'm Lisa Lacerra, Fox News. That's one of the topics President Trump is set to discuss with China's President Xi Jinping, which is why Elon Musk and the CEO of NVIDIA have tagged along on the trip.
16: The president says, I will be asking President Xi to open up China so that these brilliant people can work their magic and help bring the People's Republic to an even higher level. I will make that my very first request. For years leading up to this summit, President Trump has put tremendous economic pressure on China. Now he believes that economic pressure is about to pay off.
15: Fox's Peter Doocy in Beijing. The president said he expects to also discuss Iran with Xi, but said yesterday he doesn't need them to intervene. A Utah mother who published a children's book about grief after the death of her husband will serve life in prison without the possibility of parole for his murder. Corey Richin was convicted in March of aggravated murder for putting fentanyl, her husband's drink, in their home near Park City in 2022. A Las Vegas woman convicted of killing her kids is sentenced.
17: It'll be life in prison for 38-year-old Javon Trevino, who in court apologized for drowning her 4-year-old son and 1-year-old daughter in a bathtub. The children's father testified in court before the sentencing and said he had to come home from work to find the children floating dead. District Judge Carly Kearney telling the defendant she would remember her case forever. And Clark County Chief Deputy District Attorney John Giordani said this was one of the most extreme cases of matricide he'd ever seen in 15 years on the job. Police said Trevino told officers she drugged herself with sleeping aids and alcohol before carrying out the murders.
15: Fox's John Saucier. A man has pled guilty to repeatedly ramming his car into an Orthodox Jewish headquarters in Brooklyn. Authorities say Dan Sohale hit the synagogue five times in January after clearing away blockades and urging people to get out of the way. America's listening to Fox News.
2: Hey, it's Mike Improvento. We've all watched what's potentially coming out of the General Assembly of Virginia regarding the taking of your firearms and the impairment of your Second Amendment rights. But if you're looking now to buy, sell, or trade firearms, Superior Point and Gun with stores on Virginia Beach Boulevard at 4859 Virginia Beach Boulevard and off of Lynn Haven Park.